0: 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While they do, let's take a quick timeout. It's first and goal Buffalo. When we return, the Bills up 14-0. 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
2: From our Westwood One studios, halftime right now in Buffalo. A dominant first half from the Buffalo Bills. They were only turned out of the end zone on one of their five drives at a 27-10 lead over the Detroit Lions at the break. This is the beginning of week two of the NFL, and of course, we've got a lot more for you, including Sunday Night Football. That'll be the Indianapolis Colts going up against the Kansas City Chiefs. Indianapolis, a team that suffered through the end of last year and suffered through their opener against the Baltimore Ravens. I talked with the head coach, Shane Steichen, today as he's getting his ready for Sunday's game at Arrowhead, and he says, you got to flush these losses.
3: Yeah, I think being in this profession for a while, you got to turn the page quickly. I got a 24-hour rule. After, you know, you lose a game, you're pretty salty Sunday night. You're pretty salty Monday. And then about, 2 o'clock, 3 o'clock when the meetings break, you got to, you know, turn the page, like you said, and move on to the next opponent quickly because it's coming fast.
2: So it is coming fast, and it's also coming for an offensive mind, an interesting challenge, because any time that you've got to go up against this Kansas City Chiefs defense and their coordinator, that makes things tough. Steichen told me a little bit about what his week has been like getting ready.
3: You go back and you look at a lot of different things. You know, I got a lot of respect for Spagnuolo and what he's been able to do his whole entire career. But you go through the cut-ups, you watch the games, you watch down and distance stuff, you watch formation cut-ups. Obviously third down situations, red zone situations. But again, they do a lot of great job disguising on the back end, a lot of pressure packages that they bring. So we got to be ready to handle all that stuff. And then especially just playing on the road too, just handling the noise. It's going to be a loud environment. And so we work that in practice with the crowd noise and get that cranked up, especially, you know, third down and first, second down for that matter, going into Arrowhead. But it'll be a hell of a challenge, but we're looking forward to it for sure.
2: Indianapolis Colts go into Arrowhead to take on a Chiefs team that was dominant in their opener against the Denver Broncos. Our coverage Sunday Night Football begins at 7:30 Eastern Time. That is with all the scores and highlights in NFL Sunday. If you want to hear more of my conversation with Shane Steichen, you can hear it on the pregame show Sunday night and also this weekend on NFL Insider on a station near you or also on the Westwood One Sports app. Our halftime score, Buffalo 27, Detroit 10. This is Westwood One's coverage of the National Football League.
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12: So now after the penalty, the hold on Dawson Knox, it's second and 13 for Buffalo. Back at their 16, at the 16-yard line of Detroit. Shotgun snap to Allen. Throws over the middle. Open and into the end zone. It's a touchdown. And it's Dalton Kincaid. His first of the season right over the middle. And the Bills continue to make it look awfully easy. Up 27-7 in the second quarter.
2: One of four first-half touchdowns. Josh Allen threw three of them, ran for another. A big lead for the Buffalo Bills. Let's pause 10 seconds for station identification. 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

0: a two-score game. But again, Buffalo, much the same way they did when they put together their 8.5-minute drive, put together another extended drive. This time, James Cook actually fell down on a play where he could have had a big gain. But later in the drive, he did get a big gain all the way down to the one-yard line. And then Josh Allen let him finish the job.
1: Cook is the single back on first and goal at the one. Allen under center, turns, gives, Cook on the right side, into the end zone for a Buffalo touchdown. And the cherry on top of a home field opening win. 40-24, Buffalo back up by 16 with 2:50 to go in the fourth.
0: Amazingly, just over a minute later, Amon-Ra St. Brown got his second touchdown of the game, but the Bills recovered the onside kick, and that was all she wrote, as Buffalo wins it by a score of 41-31. They start the season at 2-0. The Detroit Lions fall to 1-1. Up next, we're going to head back to the field for some final thoughts. This is Westwood One's coverage of the National Football League.
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0: Scott Graham back in our Westwood One studios on the Thursday Night Football postgame show. Buffalo, a 41-31 winner over the Detroit Lions tonight in the debut of new Highmark Stadium. We're going to head out there right now to the guys who called the action, Kevin Kugler and Ross Tucker. Did you guys bring, like, a bottle of wine or a pie or something? Somebody has a new house, you generally bring something.
11: We brought ourselves, Scott, and I mean, what would be a better gift than Kevin Kugler and Ross Tucker just showing up at your house to enjoy time? I mean, that, can you imagine the joy that a person would feel if they opened up their doors and we were the two smiling faces that greeted them? What a moment that'd be.
12: I would say that my wife would be very upset that we didn't bring anything.
11: I know.
12: You know, when you go to someone's house, like, you're supposed to bring something. So Scott has a point there.
11: He does have a point. But again, I also have a point. We brought us.
12: Yeah.
11: I mean, we bring the party. 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Josh Allen becomes the third player all time with 9 or more passing and rushing touchdowns and no turnovers in the team's first two games of the season. The other two went on to win MVP. Peyton Manning in 2013, Patrick Mahomes in 2018. Tonight he did it with 248 yards passing, 3 touchdowns, 69 yards rushing, 2 touchdowns. James Cook, 135 yards rushing and a score. Dalton Kincaid, again the leading receiver, 7 catches, 95 yards and a score to pace Buffalo. For Detroit, Jared Goff was really good, 26 of 38, 327, 4 touchdowns. Jahmyr Gibbs held in check, 16 carries, 52 yards, just 3.3 yards per carry. Amon-Ra St. Brown was tremendous

0: 9 catches, 142 yards, and 2 touchdowns. But the Bills now 2-0. The Lions now 1-1, and Detroit now 14-4 in primetime over the last 5-plus years as they fall in this one 41-31. Buffalo gets the win at home. 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
1: Well, the Bills' defensive line is in good hands with young D-tackle Deion Walker. He was incredible. Didn't exactly rack up the stats on the stat sheet, but if you were watching the game like we were, he was causing havoc in the backfield all night long. Remember, after the Lions got that one stop and got the ball back down 10, out of 3 plays, 2 of them were batted down passes by Deion Walker. He was hitting golf all night, getting in on sacks, helping other guys get sacks. Deion Walker is a young superstar in this league that's already on his way to Pro Bowl honor, if not all pro this year.
0: All right, let's look ahead a little bit for each of these teams. And let's start with these Buffalo Bills. They're 2-0. Next 3 outings, though, none easy. They play the Chargers here after the mini bye. Then New England comes calling before they take a West Coast trip and do a Monday night game at the Rams and then a Sunday game in Las Vegas against the Raiders. What do you see moving forward for this Bills team, certainly with an offense that can score with anybody in the National Football League?
1: Well, so that's the good part. The good part for the Bills is Josh Allen is as good as any player out there at this point, and they look like a juggernaut offensively. I will say, even though the defense has made some plays, you know, they still have given up over 30 points in both games. So for the Bills to get where they want to go, and everybody knows where that is, Los Angeles for the Super Bowl, they're going to have to figure out some things defensively. The Lions have a good offense, but I still think that the Bills' defense needs to be able to take it up a notch and not let a guy like Jared Goff have the night he had tonight.
0: All right, for the Lions, 1-1, and they'll try to get right coming up next weekend against the Jets. Then they have Sunday night against Carolina on the road, and then they go west to take on Arizona before the bye. On paper, those are some games against some offenses that have been less than overwhelming in the last couple of years, although, to be fair, Carolina put up a bunch of points against Chicago, and Arizona looked very good in their win over the Chargers in week one. What's the road ahead look like for Detroit?
1: Well, similar to Buffalo, but even more pronounced, they got to figure things out defensively. Mm-hmm. I mean, this is unacceptable what's happened over the last 6 quarters. And I know they've got some injuries, but you still have some really good players on that side of the ball. Aiden Hutchinson, Aleem McNeil, Jack Campbell. You cannot allow these teams, Tyler Shuck and the Saints in the second half, Josh Allen and the Bills tonight, to go up and down the field on you at will. So whether it's personnel changes or schematic changes, the Lions better get right on that side of the ball and quickly.
0: 41-31, the final. Bills get the win over the Lions. Let's look back on this one briefly and pick the drive of the game, Ross. 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That's code TOUCHDOWN. What's the drive of the game tonight? A lot of big scoring drives in this one.
1: Well, yeah, there were, but I think we got to start with the first drive of the game. You know, the Bills got the ball, opening kickoff, new stadium. The fans are all excited, and it was 10 plays, 85 yards. Josh Allen finished it off with the touchdown run, and they really christened this stadium the right way all night, but in particular on that first drive.
0: Yeah, impressive all the way around tonight for the Buffalo Bills. Their fans continuing to celebrate over in the corner behind the Thursday night football set. And Ross, just this opening night couldn't have gone much better at Highmark Stadium for Bills fans and for this stadium. What a nice new entry into the world of NFL stadiums, Highmark Stadium here in Buffalo.
1: It's beautiful. It really is. I'm so happy for Western New York, so happy for Bills fans. It also ensures that the team will stay here for a long, long time, and they should. They deserve it.
0: All right, 41-31. The final. Bills are now 2-0 on this young season. Right now, let's send it back to Scott Graham in our Westwood One studio. Scott?
2: All right, thanks, guys. More to come on the post-game show. 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
19: 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The Giants are coming off a big win in head coach John Harbaugh's debut. The Rams hope to bounce back from their disappointing loss in Australia. Giants-Rams on Monday Night Football.
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26: Week two in the NFL is underway. One game is in the books. The rest of the slate to go. Welcome back into Cashing Out. I'm Dustin Sweetelson. 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Final score, Highmark Stadium, its debut, 41-31, the final score. Buffalo covers the 5.5. We go way over the total as well. And to help us recap that and move on to the rest of the action, we're going out to the Progressive guest line and welcoming in VSiN betting analyst Wes Reynolds. You can follow him on X at WesReynolds1, and you can see his picks, VSiN.com/picks, every single day. Wes, appreciate you jumping on board as always. And you and I were kind of on the same side of some things today in Thursday Night Football. Brutal, just kind of either, I can't tell if I underthought it or overthought it. Either way, I got annihilated. Bills with the 41-31 win. What'd you make of that performance?
27: Yeah, they certainly get high marks in Highmark Stadium on the debut because the Bills were every bit of impressive. So that wasn't a fluke in week one, going down the field against the highly touted Texans defense that I think will be better this week, by the way. But I had Lions first half, and they were way down. Then I played them for the second half and had to feel fortunate that they got a backdoor late because the Bills kept the pressure on, and that's what teams are supposed to do. And, you know, they did, they kept attacking, and that's what they're going to do. And they looked very lethal tonight, even though had a couple receivers going down, namely DJ Moore. Of course, that doesn't get there on the prop, unfortunately. So not a winning night, but it could have been worse.
26: Yeah, that's the right mindset. It's early. I was off to a good start in the NFL. Maybe I got a little overconfident. So I like where your head's at. And also, I feel a lot better because I just looked at your plays. We are aligned on at least two of them here. So let's begin with one of them. I love the Broncos this week, Wes. I know they looked really bad on Monday night. For some reason, that dominant defense forgot how to tackle against Kansas City. But now Jacksonville comes to town, and it's under a field goal. It's Denver minus 2.5, total 45.5. You're going to go money line, but I love Denver here. Why are we going to cash this ticket?
27: Yeah, and I'll use Denver in the contest as well at the 2.5. But all of a sudden, everybody, they want to Scaramucci Davis Webb, right? Like, he's not even going to last a couple weeks as the offensive coordinator. But I don't think it was all on him. I think Bo Nix was just careless with the football, and Kansas City played well, and Kansas City was probably a little bit discounted in the market, considering Denver was the number one play in the Circa Million last week in the consensus. So that wasn't just public, too. That was sharp guys taking that three in the contest. But Kansas City, you know, good win for them, and they ran the ball really well. But I'm going to play Denver here and kind of buy it a little bit low as a home favorite. I don't know if it's necessarily a contrarian favorite or anything like that, but it's more of a play against Jacksonville because, look, everybody's going to look well against Cleveland throughout the season, and Jacksonville certainly did. But Jacksonville was one of those teams, even though I liked them to win the division last year and played their over win total, and I still think they're a quality team. I think they're due some regression this year, Dustin. They had a lot of injury luck last year. I know that that's kind of a ridiculous phrase, but it is. It was injury luck. They stayed relatively healthy, and that's why they made a little bit of a run toward the postseason. But I'm still a little down on Jacksonville. I think that they're going to kind of come back to earth a little bit, maybe be a game or two over 500, and then that's about it. So I think Jacksonville, everybody's going to like them in a teaser this week, by the way. And we know, you know, teasing through the key numbers for the long legs through 3 and 7, everybody's going to like these guys, but not me. I'll buy Denver off a poor performance on a short week.
26: Yeah, look, I'm high on Jacksonville for the season. I hate the situation. I hate the spot. A lot of success against a bad Cleveland team. Denver, bad taste in their mouth with a divisional loss. Home opener. Yeah, I love Denver here. Let's talk about Minnesota going to Chicago, taking on the Bears, where that Bears offense is trying to set records. The problem is Brian Flores is on the other side now. It's Chicago -4.5. Total's 48.5. What do you want to do here?
27: Yeah, I'm going to take the Vikings here, plus the 4.5. I think there's some fives out there if you shop around. I mean, every little number counts, even on a non-key number like 5. But with the Bears, look, the offense looked very explosive, and you got to give them their credit. But the defense still gave up almost 40 and close to 500 yards against Bryce Young and Carolina, who's still kind of trying to find themselves offensively. So that concerns me a little bit for Chicago. Now, Chicago, especially when they get into like indoor situations with Ben Johnson, and we see, man, I think you made the point on the social media earlier tonight. How bad does Dan Campbell miss Ben Johnson? Will he miss him? He misses him greatly, and that's to Chicago's benefit because the offense is going to be explosive, especially when they get indoors. But they're not indoors. They're in the friendly confines of Soldier Field. And I liked what I saw out of Minnesota in the second half, not just Brian Flores' defense wreaking havoc, creating turnovers, but I thought Carson Wentz actually played pretty solid, assuming he's going to go if Kyler's not cleared. I'm fine with that, actually, because one thing Carson Wentz showed he could do that Vikings quarterbacks have not done in recent years, he can get the ball to Justin Jefferson, and he certainly did in the second half against Green Bay. And I lived through the Carson Wentz experience in Indianapolis. It wasn't a pretty sight, but he's still a veteran guy. And I trust him. Certainly, I do more than J.J. McCarthy, who's now the quote-unquote emergency quarterback, being that he was a first-rounder just a couple years ago. But I'm a little leery on that Bears defense laying points this early, as impressive as they looked last week.
26: VSiN betting analyst Wes Reynolds is our guest on X at WesReynolds1. His picks, VSiN.com/picks every single day. Let's check out the Cardinals hosting the Seahawks, where Arizona knocked me out of Survivor last week. So maybe I just have a bad taste in my mouth. Seattle with Drew Lock under center is a 3.5-point road favorite. 40.5 is the total. What do you want to look at in this matchup?
27: Yeah, I like the points here with Arizona. And I look, I took them over on their win total this year. It's not that I think that they're great, but I think that the quarterback play with Brissett is serviceable. He's a guy, he's not a guy that necessarily, and you saw it last week against Chargers, like he doesn't go out and win games for you, but he doesn't lose games for you. And that's what always Jacoby Brissett has been. So he's a pretty steady Eddie. And Seattle going on the road, you know, with Drew Lock making the start. I think that this is a lot more even than the number indicates. I was actually impressed with Arizona's defense. I don't know if it was maybe that the Chargers were having some offensive line issues, especially on that interior, but they didn't seem like they could block Arizona up front. And I think that they can get pressure here and force Drew Lock into mistakes. So I'm going with the Cardinals to get a second win in a row as an underdog.
26: Looking at your Colts here, they're going to Kansas City, and the Chiefs are laying 6.5, totals 46.5. Can you find a 7 out there? Will it get to 7 and maybe take your boys on the road?
27: I think it will, and you know, obviously not in the contest, but I think it will in terms of the line screen. You're going to have to lay a little vig, of course, on a key number, but I'm going to go with the Colts here. I was on the Chiefs on Monday night, and they had a nice bounce back. And look, Kenneth Walker, by the way, is a big addition for them. I think people maybe underrated that. You know, the fact that they have explosiveness in the running game, and they've lacked that for the last few years. They've kind of gone through Pacheco and Edwards-Helaire and Hunt and all these different running backs. And Kenneth Walker gives them the explosion in the running game, and I think they kind of need it because Patrick Mahomes, the receiving core, like the chemistry's not there. You saw him have a really rough start. I know he ran that in for the first touchdown of the game on Monday night, but you saw that he was a little bit off, and he still had reliable Travis Kelce for that big gain in the second half. But I think maybe the Chiefs getting a little bit overrated now in the market where they were too underrated. I think last week only laying 2.5. We know Mahomes in that spot laying 3 or less or getting points is like 31-13 against the number for his career. I'm going with the Colts here because I've been listening in my hometown on Indianapolis Sports Radio, and they have been absolutely getting crushed, and rightfully so. That was a putrid performance defensively against Baltimore, and Daniel Jones didn't quite have his mobility yet. Maybe it's going to take a few games coming back from that Achilles injury where he kind of gets his mobility back and takes a couple hits and, you know, what they say, get back into football shape, whatever that means. But I'm going to go with Indianapolis here just off a bad performance against, I think, an inflated favorite in Kansas City. I don't think it's going to be a popular underdog, but the unpopular underdogs tend to be the ones that get there. Witness Arizona last week.
26: How about Monday Night Football? Look, I'm a Giant fan. I think this is such a great spot to lay it with the Rams. Everyone's saying how great Big Blue looked against Dallas. And the Rams, they have a lot of rest to come back from Australia. The number 7 right now, Wes, I will be using this in the contest as well. Why are we cashing this ticket?
27: Yeah, I'm laying the Rams here. And I was impressed with the Giants, too. I think, you know, John Harbaugh is trying to set a new culture there. I think it's a good hire. I did play them over on their win totals. And Jackson Dart and Cam Scataboo absolutely impressed me. That was a nice win over Dallas on Sunday night. But the Rams off that rest, you know, everybody was like, hey, are these guys going to go like 17-0? No, not quite. You know, they're still getting used to it. Maybe the expectations got a little high. And then probably leaving like the day before a long trip, not the best idea that Sean McVay has ever had. But I'm going to lay it with the Rams here. I think defensively, the Giants are going to struggle maybe to run the ball against this Rams front, even without Aaron Donald being active. They're going to have trouble, and that's going to force Jackson Dart to make some throws, and he's going to throw a couple up for grabs. And if the Rams get a lead, they can run the ball now. And that's why they don't need Matt Stafford to necessarily throw it 40 times a game, and he's almost a 40-year-old quarterback, so you don't want that necessarily. So lay it with the Rams here. I think they get right on Monday night.
26: Yeah, I'm totally with you. He's Wes Reynolds. Check him out, VSiN.com/picks. Also on X, at Wes Reynolds 1. Appreciate the time as always, brother. We will chat again next week.
27: You bet, pal. Thanks for having me.
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1: 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And there were a few that jumped out, so broke those down. Check it out right now up at VSiN.com as well. Before we get to the NFL, it is a big weekend in college football. It's not just a regular run-of-the-mill week. There's some very good games, but all eyes will be on Oxford, Mississippi, as Lane Kiffin is making his return to face his former team. And you got to understand this. Even if you're not a college sports fan, I think you need to realize this is legitimate hate. This is pure hate. This is deep in your soul that's going to be passed down generation to generation, is going to hate Lane Kiffin if you're an Ole Miss fan. He's now the head coach of LSU. He bailed on a program that was finally in the college football playoff. And without him, made it all the way down to the Final Four. He has so much pressure on him to win a title this year. He has so much pressure to be a part of the playoff. The pressure on Lane Kiffin is massive. Yet when he spoke with the media this week, he said the pressure's on the other sideline.
2: I told the players today, man, you don't worry about as far as attention on you all week and everything. There's just going to be so much attention, hatred, everything on me. I said, you just get to go play. And I said, really, the pressure's on them. They're the team that, we won 7 games last year. They won 13. They returned, 2 Heisman candidates. How often does that ever happen in the same backfield?
1: Yeah, that's the craziest thing I ever heard. That is deflecting. I mean, you got to talk to a professional if that's your viewpoint of this, Lane Kiffin. What you should be saying is, it's a privilege to have pressure. It means we have high expectations, and it means people believe in our team. And the first story up in the campus crawl is something that we were watching all Wednesday during the show, and that's the status of Sam Leavitt, their quarterback transfer from Arizona State. He is now listed as questionable on the official SEC injury report by the LSU Tigers. A day ago, he was doubtful. Is this legitimate? Was there actually a question whether he was going to play? Or was this Lane Kiffin, who claims all the pressure's on Ole Miss, maybe being desperate and playing games with his former coordinator, Pete Golding, who took over his former team? The latter feels a little bit more likely. Just look, based on the track record, the history, what Lane Kiffin has done, not just his entire career, but really his entire life. He is a troll of a head coach. Now, I'm a fan of him as a coach. I believe he's a sensational offensive mastermind. But I think this matchup's a lot tougher than people are saying. You have an all-new roster with their first test ever together. They're going to go to a raucous environment where they're out for blood. They want to make Lane Kiffin cry. They want him to run away with his tail tucked between his legs here. And the number's 3. LSU's laying 3. It got down to 1.5 when the Leavitt news came out that he was doubtful. Now that he's questionable, it's back up to a full 3. Total from 59.5, it is just a half point or 1 point lower at 58.5. And I am seeing South points all the way down to 57. I like the over. I like Ole Miss more than anything. I don't like either enough to bet them. I don't know what Ole Miss is. I mean, what LSU is. Everyone's acting like you know what LSU is. It's a talented team, and it's probably going to get better as the year goes on. But, dude, they beat Clemson 51-10. They beat Louisiana Tech 45-14. They've outscored their opponents 96-24. And based on what we saw from Clemson the following week against Georgia Southern, feels like that first game against LSU, that was more indicative of the issues with Clemson than it is the success of LSU here. The defense looks strong for LSU, but again, context matters. Who you go up against matters. For Ole Miss, their one test this year was Louisville in week 1, and that game was a barn burner, 41-38. They've scored 41 points in both of their games. They allowed a ton of yardage to Louisville in week 1, and they just bought a defense that's supposed to be better. So if their defense isn't living up to the hype, LSU has new players playing on the road on defense where it's going to be very difficult for them. I don't know what to do with that total. I just think the way to look at it is Ole Miss, because I think Ole Miss can win this game. LSU might be more talented, but there's a tad bit more continuity on the Ole Miss side of things. Lane Kiffin enters this game 67-56 against the spread as a favorite, 74-52 to the under. He's also 12-6 covering as a road favorite of 7 or less. Pete Golding, 2-0 to the over as an underdog in his career. My lean is on Ole Miss, but I'm just going to watch this one and maybe jump in live. But really, it's just I'm here for the drama and the fireworks. It's like a Jerry Springer episode right now going down in Oxford, Mississippi. Let's go to Baylor, where they're going to be without their quarterback, DJ Lagway, for another game here. They take on Louisiana Tech, and they've gone from a 17.5-point favorite up to 20.5. Total down, though, from 54 to 48 and a hook, and that's with the news that Lagway is not going to play in this game. Dave Aranda, the head coach of the Baylor Bears, previewed what to expect from La Tech earlier today.
3: I think defensively, they've got a really good defensive line. I think a defensive end in particular is really talented. They got good linebacker core. Linebacker in particular there is really talented too, and they really fly around, and they create takeaways. I think their takeaway numbers are the opposite of ours. And so the thing that shots at you from the rooftops is that we're going to have to clean up our turnover issue. Because this is a team that loves to get takeaways. And then I think offensively, they do a great job with the running game. They run stretch a fair amount. We haven't really seen stretch to the degree that this team is going to run it. I think they have a slot receiver that's similar to kind of our guys, and that is undersized but shifty and can make plays after the catch, can catch the ball on the run and go. They've got a really good returner on punt return, kick return, and special teams is an effective player. And so they've got some weapons. We're going to have to control the game with the line of scrimmage on offense and defense to do our thing.
1: Yeah, Dave Aranda, I don't know how you're winning any recruiting battles. I fell asleep in the middle of that answer. Oh, my God, the under is the way I'm looking here. If you look at this matchup, Nate Bennett's going to start at quarterback for Baylor, and it's his second start in a row. Last week against Prairie View A&M, 24-36 for 314, three touchdowns, but also threw two interceptions. I think you got to look at the under because Sonny Crumby on the other side for La Tech, his numbers aren't great as a dog. As a dog of 10.5 to 21 points, he's 5-6. He's 2-4 against the spread as a road dog of 14.5 to 21. But for Aranda, he's also not good as a favorite. 17-9 against the spread, that's 47.2%. And I just don't trust him and this offense without DJ Lagway at quarterback to do much offensively. If I'm betting this one, I am looking squarely at that under of 48 and a hook, even though you're not getting the best of it, which it opened at 54. Final story up here in the three-point stance, and it's at USC. And it doesn't necessarily impact this week as much as next week. Their star freshman, Trent Mosley, is out with a knee injury, expected to miss a few weeks here. Is Trent Mosley from USC, and he is their go-to guy. He is their special player. He's burst on the scene here, and he looks like a stud. 13 catches for 255 yards, four touchdowns in his three games. Why it matters is not Rutgers this week. They'll take care of business against Rutgers, although maybe the under makes a lot more sense without him in the lineup. It's about next week. This is a sandwich spot for the Ducks, a sandwich spot for USC. And USC taking on the Ducks next week, it's a 2.5-point spread. USC's favored by 2.5. You can get the Ducks at a plus price. 62.5 is the total. I know Oregon has been extremely disappointing, and then that might be the understatement of the day here by me, but I feel like coming off this week, if they can fix the issues where Dante Moore at quarterback was signaling essentially if it was a run or a pass with how his feet have been set up for the first two games of the season, if they fix that and they can go back to being their identity and their brand, which is pounding the football, I don't see how USC's hanging, even though they're going to be hosting this game next week. I'd consider taking that 2.5 with Oregon right now because Mosley is a huge miss from this USC offense. Now, for this week for USC, they're in New Jersey taking on Rutgers. And right now we're looking at that number, pulling it up here. It was a big one when I looked earlier, and it's not popping up for me. Where is that? Give me 1 second. Rutgers, come on. Typing on the fly. It is 21.5, down from 24.5, so it's moved a little bit. 57.5 is your total. I think the under is the only way you can bet this one as well. Riley has not been great as a favorite of 21.5 to 31 at USC. 3-5 against the spread, that's just 38%. And then on the road, when the total's between 56.5 and 63, he's 1-7 against the spread. Shiano, as a underdog of 21.5 to 31, is 5-8 covering the number. And then as a home dog of 21.5 to 28, he's only 1-2 against the spread. This feels like a spot for USC with Oregon looming on the other end next week, where they get up, they call off the dogs, and even if they're not really fighting that hard, I still don't think Rutgers is going to do much offensively, which how putrid they've looked on that side of the football to begin this season. 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
2: Cashing Out rolls on from the Circus Sportsbook in downtown Las Vegas. I'm Dustin Sweetelson. This place was popping earlier as Buffalo took down Detroit 41-31 on Thursday Night Football. They cover every number that was out there. We go way over the total as well. And the Buffalo Bills are now 2-0 on the year, while the Detroit Lions are 1-1, and I got questions about that team. More on that later as we go out to the Progressive Guest Line. And we'll do a little sneak peek of the Circa Friday Football Invitational, because one of the contestants in that contest is going to join us now. Longtime handicapper Tony George joins us now at T. George Capper. You can find him on X, and he's with us. What's up, man? How are we feeling today?
3: Well, you got me up late on a school night, but I was up watching the 71-point explosion on Thursday night prime football. No surprise. So the only surprise there was just how bad Detroit's defense is.
2: Yeah.
3: That's scary moving forward.
2: Now, Tony, you've been doing this a long time, so maybe you can put me in my place here, because I think I can't tell if I overthought this game or underthought this game. I tried to go super contrarian and take Detroit. I just thought, short week for Joe Brady, first time ever doing that. Campbell's been great in prime time. I tried to ignore the actual X's and O's. It blew up in my face. But when you hear someone like Derek Stevens come on our network and say, we need Detroit badly, you're like, I want to be on the right side of the house. This was an instant where it was not the right side to be with the house tonight.
3: Well, sometimes, you know, I hear all this time, fade the public, fade the public. Sometimes the public's right, and I didn't overthink it at all. I saw what an average quarterback at, you know, from New Orleans did to him last week in their own house there in the second half, and Josh Allen is arguably the best quarterback in the NFL, and I thought they'd have their way, especially at home opening night. I don't like laying 5.5. I don't like Thursday games or even Monday night games very often. I stayed away from it other than I had Jamar Gibbs for a over on receiving yards for a large position tonight, which came by the first half. So when I see a game like that, sometimes instead of overthinking and underthinking it, I just attack the prop market in the game and go that route.
2: Yeah, that was the way to do it. Just about every receiving prop got over if you bet on it for the most part, except for the two guys that I bet over. I took a bet on this game. Tony George is our guest, professional handicapper at T. George Capper. You can find him over on X. Let's talk a little college football, and we'll bounce back to the NFL, because this weekend, if it wasn't for Ole Miss and LSU, I mean, the game of the weekend might be SMU and Louisville opening up ACC play. Louisville, where I sit at Circa, Tony's up to a 2-point favorite. Total drop from 69 to 58.5. What do you like in this matchup?
3: Well, I'm going to go with my preseason prediction. I thought Louisville was going to end up playing Miami since they avoid them in the regular season along with Clemson. They got an easy schedule, actually. This is one of their biggest hurdles in the regular season, but I like the running game of Louisville. They put up 469 yards of offense when they played Ole Miss. They had every chance to win that game. One thing I like about this, last year, Louisville, the games they lost, 3 points or less, except for one game. And that was a 38-6 thumping they took down in Dallas against SMU. They've had this one circled. I mean, Jennings had to throw for 430 yards to beat Florida State, who isn't that good of a team. You'll find that out this weekend as well. But I think Kienholz is coming around at quarterback, 639 in passing yards his first two games. And, of course, we all know Brohm's a quarterback whisperer. But I like the 1-2 punch at running back that Louisville's got here. And I think they control the line of scrimmage on that side of the ball. And they have a clock-eating offense. And I like Louisville in this spot.
2: Yeah, I'm totally with you. And for all the expectations for people preseason with SMU, they look sloppy against Florida State. I don't really trust them.
3: Yeah.
2: Let's go to this battle with Eastern Michigan and Wisconsin, where, ooh, baby, offense is going to be at a premium here, as Wisconsin and Luke Fickell are 23.5-point favorites in the market. Total sitting around 45.5 down to 44.5, depending on where you shop. What are you going to do in this matchup?
3: You give me Chris Creighton in the points. I like the points here, 23.5. I'm not sold. I know that Colton Joseph is an upgrade for Wisconsin at quarterback, but that's not saying a whole lot because they didn't have anything last year. But I'm not sold on this Wisconsin offense. And Chris Creighton there, you know, you take a look. They did lose last week against Michigan State. It got away from him in the second half. They'll learn from that. But over the years, he's went on the road against Power Four teams of the last four before Michigan State, Arizona State, Minnesota, Washington, and Kentucky. And he was a big underdog in those games with this team, went 4-0 ATS. They're not afraid to go in here and lock horns. I think it'll be a lower scoring game too. I'm just not sold on Wisconsin. I'm not laying 23.5 with them against a proven commodity and a good head coach when their offense isn't clicking.
2: No, I think you're totally spot on. That's a game I'm on the under for everything you kind of just mentioned as well. I don't think we're getting a lot of points in that matchup. Tony George is our guest, professional handicapper at T George Capper. You can find him on X. The game of the weekend, maybe the game of the year with all the hype, LSU going to Oxford. Lane Kiffin's trying to tell us, Tony, that the pressure's on Ole Miss in this matchup, which is wild. However, LSU is a 3-point favorite on the road. Total's 58.5. What are you thinking here?
3: Well, I'll tell you what. Bottom line is, guys like me and you, we don't sit around and watch ESPN a whole lot and listen to all the hype and hyperbole and all the, you know, trappings of narratives in games. I look at these games for what they are. LSU's a better football team, clearly. Ole Miss, I'm concerned about them going up against this defense. Ole Miss's defense gave up 469 yards to Louisville, and I think LSU's probably got a better offense than Louisville. The one thing you can talk about LSU and the offense, and Lane Kiffin is a playmaker, and Levitt's coming on here. But the story here is LSU's defense. LSU's defense is really good. That's the story that people are missing. They held Clemson to 145 yards and made them look like a butt clown, you know, held them to 10 points. And so their one game against a good Power Four team was Clemson, and they beat them by 41, and Ole Miss had to hang on for dear life to beat an ACC school in Louisville. I'm going to get rid of the white noise. I have LSU as a minus 9.5 point favorite on power ratings. And I will give Ole Miss at home 3 points. That still gives me an overlay against the spread. I know it's a tasty underdog. People want to take him with all the narratives. Look at it for what it is. If it even gets into a shootout with that total, at the end of the game, I'm going to go with the team with a better defense, and that's going to be LSU. And I think they're 5 to 6 points better in this one.
2: Yeah, this is going to be a wild one, man, and Oxford's going to be crazy. That's a great breakdown. Tony George is our guest, professional handicapper. You'll see his official plays on Friday with Matt Humans in the Circa Friday Football Invitational. Let's go to the National Football League. Week one to week two, it's a transition. You gotta avoid some of these landmines that are out there, Tony. What do you think of the Colts going to Kansas City, where that number's 6.5, Chiefs are laying it, total's 46.5. Is that one where people might get a little tripped up about what they saw most recently?
3: Yeah. What did we learn from week one? What do we know? We don't have all the answers yet. You know, Kansas City, are they really that good and Denver's that bad? I don't think so. You know, is Denver going to battle for third place in the division and Kansas City's just going to do ascend? I don't know. Is Indianapolis that bad? Because they looked bad last week. I know one thing in this game. I would take the points. I definitely use Indy in a teaser. But the one side of it that intrigues me is the under 47. You got two of the best running backs in the NFL, and they're going to have a ground-eating type offensive approach. They ran Walker for, 23 times last week? And you'll see Taylor, too. And I think you'll see a lower-scoring game here, and I think Indy's going to give Kansas City all they want. As a Kansas City Chiefs fan, I'll fade them anytime I can, but I think they can win it, but I think it's going to be a lot tighter than the experts think.
2: Yeah, I totally agree with you. If Indy has any chance, it's being balanced and using Jonathan Taylor, even if it's not working, just to slow the pace down to stay in this game.
3: Yeah.
2: Tony, that was awesome, man. I really appreciate you staying up late and doing this with me tonight. Would love to do it next time you're back out in Vegas as well. He's Tony George. Follow him on X, at TGeorgeCapper, pro handicapper for a long time and does it right. Appreciate it. Get some rest and good luck this week.
3: I will, and I hope for those of the people who are following me on the Friday invitation, I'll have a better week this week.
2: Hey, it's a bounce back spot, right? It's a buy low spot on Tony George. That's what we're looking for.
3: That's right.
2: All right.
3: Definitely.
2: I can't wait to see your picks on Friday with Matt. So everyone tune in for that. It's Tony George, professional handicapper. We got a chess match coming up on Sunday with the Bears and their offense and Brian Flores' Viking defense. What does Caleb Williams think about the matchup?
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7: 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Week two in the NFL is officially underway. The Bills with a dominating performance, taking down the Lions 41-31, your final score. We've got the rest of the action to preview the rest of the way here on the show. A lot to get to in so little time. In about 30 minutes or 15 minutes, we will go behind the counter as longtime odds maker Arthur DeCesar joins us to break down this weekend's slate, plus Colby Dant on college football coming up here in about 45 minutes on the program. But between now and then, it's all looking for angles and bets here with all of these games. And I think maybe on the NFL card, the one where people are kind of like, all right, which side is going to win this war is Chicago and Minnesota, where the Vikings are going to the Windy City. And we're looking at a number right now with Minnesota going to town, down from 5.5 to 4.5. Totals dropped 49.5 down to 48 where I sit at circa. So it does appear the market thinks Minnesota with Carson Wentz at quarterback is going to be competitive. It's really, though, the other side. That's the chess match we're all anticipating. Caleb Williams, he saw this defense twice a year ago. He's now a second year into this Ben Johnson offense. What does he anticipate from Brian Flores and that side of the football for the Vikings?
8: Yeah, part of it is, just knowing how this defense is. In the sense of, it's a game plan defense, and so he's gonna game plan all the way up to the tee from first snap to last snap, and you know it's coach calls this mental war when you go versus him, and that's what it is. You got to be able to go out there and things are gonna happen, bad things are gonna happen. You got to be able to fight back and stay steady, and so that's one of the biggest things is not allowing his defense and all of that to flush to you and get in your mind. That's one of the first, and then after that, you stay steady and things like that. Now it's time to go, make plays and get completions. And, when the big ones show up, take them and find them. My job is, part of my job is, when those things happen is finding the big ones. And then, when it's not, it's finding the completions. And so that's a big challenge for us, myself this week. And, I'm gonna take it up and, we'll see how it turns out on Sunday.
7: Now, Kyler Murray may be back for Minnesota, it appears. He was limited in practice earlier today. There is a chance he could play, seeing reports of that, but he obviously has to clear some hurdles, and even if he does, I don't know what to make of him in this offense. The little that he was out there in week one, it looked like the same old Kyler Murray, and I mean that in a negative light. Like, he can't see to the sidelines. He has to throw on the run. He really puts the ball in harm's way a lot because he can't see. It's a conversation people don't want to have because they think it's offensive, but it's a reality of playing the position. There's a reason why most people who are successful at it are either super, super tall or super, super athletic, and I'm not sure Kyler can rely on his athleticism like he did younger in his career. As far as Caleb Williams is concerned, him against this blitz is the key matchup in this game. Minnesota blitzed 78.3% in week one. That was the highest in the NFL. And if you look at what Caleb Williams did against the blitz in week one against Carolina, he went 9 of 14 for 142 and two touchdowns.

0: So that's what this game is going to come down to. Kevin O'Connell is 5-7 against the spread as a road dog of 7 or less. He's 10-4 to the over. He's 12-12 against the spread in division play, 14-11 to the over. So right there, over on the Minnesota side, even with their defense. But here's the thing, Ben Johnson, the trends are to the under for him in this situation. 4-1 to the under as a home favorite of 7 or less. 9-6 to the under in division. I think Brian Flores slows down Chicago's offense. I know they just dropped 59 on the road in Carolina, but this is a totally different matchup here. I would lean under 48, but I'm not touching the side as of right now because I could see the Bears just outscoring Minnesota, or I could see Minnesota condensing this game and making it their type of battle, low scoring. But I'm not touching the side. I'm not touching the total. And if I was going to do anything in the player prop market, the one guy that jumps out to me for Chicago is Luther Burden III, because when you look at Brian Flores' defense, because there's so much pressure, there's so much blitzing, guys who can get open quickly, specifically in the slot, they tend to do pretty well against Minnesota. Burden's number is set at 50.5 receiving yards. Opta AI actually likes him to the under at 43.47. That's 10.3%. But Burden is someone I'd look at. Loveland in a bounce-back role after being non-existent week one against Carolina. This could be a good matchup for him as well. But as of now, I don't have an official play on that game, but it's going to be freaking awesome. Let's go to the next one on the board that I like, and that's Denver. I'm laying the 2.5 because this is the ultimate bounce back. It's also the situation that I'm always looking for in week two. It's a team that everyone's looking at negatively because of week one. Denver was horrible against Kansas City. And on the other side, it's Jacksonville, where everyone's pumping them up because they took care of business against Cleveland. Everyone's supposed to take care of business against Cleveland, except Cleveland, because Cleveland can't play Cleveland. Sean Payton, though, he acknowledges things did not go right against the Kansas City Chiefs and said he's pointing fingers at himself to try to clean up this mess.
1: That game didn't go for any of us as we would have hoped, right? I mean, I said in the meeting this morning, there was dirt on a ton of people's hands, starting with me. And so we got to learn from that. It's a quick turnaround. You can't get to the next game quick enough, and I'm sure the same way for him.
0: Yeah, look, that's what you want to hear from the coach. Take a little bit of ownership here. Actually admit that he's part of the problem. At some point, he'll throw Davis Webb, their offensive coordinator, under the bus, who's taken over play calling. Not yet. It's just a little bit too early for him to do that. But let's remember, this is a revenge game. I know we talk about it in college a lot, but this is a rare instance where Jacksonville is going to Denver back-to-back years. And last year against Denver, they beat them in week 16, 34-20. So you have an aspect where Denver has to get right defensively. They missed 28 tackles against Kansas City in week one, led to 247 yards after missed tackles, the most by an NFL defense in a game since at least 2018, according to Sports Illustrated. And then Trevor Lawrence has to go on the road. It's real easy to sit back there and throw it all over a Cleveland defense when you're at home and playing on your front foot. This should be different. We should see something different from Denver, because the one thing working against them in week one was Kansas City is so familiar with what they want to do. So I'm taking Denver. I'm laying the points here. A lot of the trends work in that favor. Sean Payton's 3-1 against the spread off of a road divisional loss with Denver. He's 13-6 against the spread in that spot in his career. He's also 10-6 against the spread as a home favorite of 7 or less. He's 2-1 against the spread off of Monday Night Football with Denver. 17-12 against the spread in his career in that spot. Liam Cohen, 4-0 to the over as a road dog. He's 2-1 against the spread as a road dog of 7 or less. And he's 10-3 against the spread in AFC play. But I'm taking the home team. I'm taking the Broncos. I like them to get right in this situation. Cincinnati's going to Houston, where there's a lot up in the air as far as this one's concerned injury-wise. Nico Collins didn't practice on Thursday. Status is in jeopardy. And if he does not play, I don't know how the Houston offense picks up explosives. And we'll find out if Cincinnati's defense is legit, if they've really fixed their issues. But there is a question about the health of Joe Burrow. It sounds like he's going to play in the game. You'll hear from him saying that in just a moment. But he's had a back injury that's left him limited in practice the last couple days. Returned to practice on Thursday. He was asked about his situation and said this.
2: Is there any part of you that doesn't play on Sunday?
3: No. What? That's ridiculous.
0: So, no, that's ridiculous. He was also asked earlier today if he might not play, and he said, unless I need surgery, I'm playing. Now, the question is, was that like a generic if I need surgery down the road, or is that I might need surgery for my back right now? Like, I need a little more specifics, Joe, because I'd like to take Cincinnati plus the 2.5. I think the under is also something you have to consider in this type of matchup. One, Houston's lack of weapons. Two, fade what you saw most recently, which is Houston going shot for shot with Buffalo, where their defense might not be very good. That might have been more about Buffalo's defense than it was about the Houston offense improving. And then Cincinnati on the road, they need a hot start. They're going to come out guns a-blazing. This is a desperate team that's playing for not just Zach Taylor's job, but let's be clear, also playing to keep Joe Burrow. I know he's under contract, but he could potentially request a trade if things aren't going the way he wants them to go. Beginning of their season, they open with Tampa and they won. They're at Houston, at Pittsburgh, host Jacksonville, at Miami. I do think there's a world where they're 4-1 at the end of this. It's not easy with three of the next four on the road, but they can do this. Burrow's going to have to deal with that pass rush, though, for Houston. We're going to find out if that Cincinnati O-line can be better than they've been in the past, where Burrow's taken a lot of hits, and now he's dealing with the back injury as well. C.J. Stroud against this Bengals secondary, very good against Buffalo, and we'll find out if Cincinnati's defense, not only the secondary, but can the front get to him. And then Nico Collins, that's the explosives for the Houston offense. This is all why I think the under is the right side. Zach Taylor is 38-27 to the under as a dog, 17-13 to the under as a road dog of 7 or less. And D'Amico Ryans, all the trends for him as a defensive coach are to the under. Season's underway, but plenty of time to win in the Edge Boost Average Joe contest. It's broken into 5 quarters, so you don't need a hot start to be in the mix. Finish first in the weekly standings. Edge Boost will drop $1,000 into your account as long as it's funded with at least $100. Win your quarter. You get a trip to Las Vegas plus a stay at Circa. Average Joe champion locks in a spot in next year's Circa Invitational. Head to
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0: Cashing Out rolls on. I'm Dustin Sweetelson, broadcasting, as always, from the Circus Sportsbook in downtown Las Vegas. Me here, you there. Thanks for making us a part of your night. However you may be tuning in, SiriusXM Channel 189, YouTube TV, the VSiN Watch app and radio affiliates across the United States of God Bless America. Week 2 in the NFL, it is officially underway. Buffalo with the win on Thursday night, 41-31 over the Lions. They cover the 5.5. We go way over the total. In a game that got exciting in the end, but if you really look back on it, Buffalo was pretty dominant. I think Detroit is a team going forward that you have to downgrade in the power ratings, and I think maybe I was sleeping on Buffalo in the upside to actually really get the job done. Year one of Joe Brady, post Sean McDermott, TBD if that pays dividends, but what we saw today was a team with the killer instinct that you're looking for. To look back on that, plus preview the rest of the weekend, we are going out to the Progressive guest line, welcoming in Arthur DeCesar, longtime odds maker in Las Vegas. You can follow him on X at ArtDice21 and check him out over at Wager Talk as well. And he joins us now here on the show. So, Art, what do you think of what Buffalo did to Detroit today? More about Buffalo, more about Detroit, or about the same?
18: I'll say this. This was my Super Bowl pick. I had Bills and Lions. I thought that would be the Super Bowl. I think it's in the middle because, obviously, what are the Lions? They've looked shaky in both weeks. Probably should be 0-2. Offensive line's an issue. The secondary's an issue. Clearly, they're going to score points. And then Buffalo, with Josh Allen looking like he's going to win another MVP, this is a team who can finally go and get over the hump. I think Buffalo is set up to have a big season. I'm starting to worry a little bit here about the Lions.
0: Yeah, I'm very concerned. And by the way, while that game was going on, Chicago became the favorite in the division, and I think that's correct. Even though Chicago doesn't have much of a defense, they probably have more of a defense than Detroit's currently trotting out there, Art. So I think all of that is absolutely correct. Let's stay in the division. Let's talk about Chicago because they're hosting Minnesota this week. Numbers 4.5. Bears are laying it. Totals 48.5. What jumps out to you here?
18: This is a fascinating game. Both are 1-0. Obviously, the Bears were very impressive. Minnesota with the great comeback. I think when you look at that total, 48.5, public will probably be really high here on the over. I think this will probably be the number one over game for the public this week. And I could see this being where the sharps look to take Minnesota, because even on look-ahead lines, this was like 5.5. Now you're sitting there at 4.5. You know, kind of a dead number when you're in that 4.5 to 5.5 range. I think, though, you'll get great two-way action on this, and probably the biggest need for the books will be the under.
0: All right, you got to tell me that we're on the same side here, Art, with this next one. Jacksonville's going to Denver, where the Broncos are laying 2.5. 45.5 is the total. I like Denver, Art. I think this is a great revenge spot, you know, from a year ago where Jacksonville went to Mile High, took care of business, and won outright. What are you liking in this one?
18: Late in the season, Jacksonville went in there, won by two touchdowns. You know, the teams that have Super Bowl aspirations, like Denver, You can't start 0-2. You start 0-2, it's like 10% chance you make the playoffs at home under a field goal. I love Denver in this spot. One of my two or three favorite picks of the week. And you've seen a little bit of over money come in as well.
0: Ooh, over money's interesting. I guess the market's thinking that the tackling issues from week one against Kansas City, that wasn't just an outlier and one-time event.
18: It's this game, Dustin, last year, 34-20, that was the final.
0: That's true. Arthur DeCesar is our guest, odds maker in Vegas, Wager Talk, at ArtDice21 on X. Packers going to the Jets, and I got to tell you, Art, I know all the trends about Matt LaFleur in week two. I went back and looked. Most of those were at home. Most of those were as a favorite. He's a favorite on the road now against the Jets team that just took care of business on the road in Tennessee. You could convince me both sides are a good bet. Total's 44 and a half. What do you think?
18: This is fascinating. Packers obviously start the season on the road, back-to-back weeks. Once again, they don't want to start 0-2 as well. Jets come off what we said last week was a must-win. You have to beat the Titans. My only problem with the Jets, and normally in this spot I'd want to take the 3.5, they seem way too trendy this week. I've now flipped. I think Green Bay's the play.
0: Yeah, I hate when I do that, when I initially go in one side and I find out everyone's on that side. I'm like, well, I'm coming back the other way, and then it blows up in your face. And you're like, well, everyone else was – it's like everyone else is having fun at recess, and I'm over here in timeout by myself. Mm. All right, one more game in the NFL this week that you're looking at. This is a confusing one. Cincinnati at Houston. Texans laying 2.5. Don't know the status of Nico Collins for this one. Total's 46.5. I kind of like the under here, Art. What jumps out to you?
18: Yeah, and this was as high as I saw, 47.5, so you've seen some under money come in. This, to me, profile is very similar to Denver. Houston there in a spot where obviously the Bengals won last week, got a lot of turnovers out of their defense. Houston's defense will play way better than they did last week, and I like their pass rush against the Cincinnati offensive line. If it's under 3, to me, it's the Texans or nothing.
0: All right, it's college football time now, Art. LSU's on the road at Ole Miss. This is the game of the year. We've been waiting for this drama to play out. Lane Kiffin goes back to the program he abandoned in the college football playoff last year. Tigers laying 3, totals 58.5. What are you seeing?
18: I'm really interested to see what you think about this game. Obviously, the Sam Levitt status. I mean, what is it? Is he going to play? Is he not going to play? The market really hasn't reacted to it or reacted to it for maybe 20 minutes today. So there's really been no move. It's a high total, but I understand why it's a high total. I think if I'm getting the 3 with Ole Miss, I feel good about taking the home team plus the points.
0: Arthur, this is one of those where I initially went in Ole Miss. Then I started thinking LSU. I initially thought under, then convinced myself over. So once I make the case in my own brain for every single possible bet in the game, I am not allowed to bet it. That's just a rule I have with myself.
18: That's smart, Dustin. That's the way you should do it.
0: Right now, though, I'm standing by Ole Miss plus 3. I think people are underestimating how the environment's going to impact LSU and so many new players playing together. But LSU is the better roster. Like, that's not even a debate for me here.
18: No doubt about it. And I just think I love that Ole Miss quarterback and him at home. I think grabbing the points, I love that. But Dustin, you hit on a great point. There's so many games to bet over a weekend. If you put yourself in the blender like that, just stay off the game.
0: The blender. You know what? That's a great way of describing it. Putting myself in the blender. Arthur DeCesar is with us, longtime odds maker in Vegas, wagertalk.com, at ArtDice21. You can find him over on X. Notre Dame's hosting Michigan State this week. They're laying 29 in a hook. Total's 52 in a hook. And Notre Dame's a weird team for me, Arthur, where it's like when they're playing a big-time opponent, they step up and show up. When they play teams that are not that good, that's when you're concerned about the Irish. What are you seeing in this matchup?
18: Yeah, and I mean, you know, when you look at an opener of like 28.5, and now it's trending towards 30, I'm on that side where it feels like if it even goes up a little bit higher, I'd want to grab the points with Michigan State. I wouldn't make it like one of my favorite plays of the week, but it would be a thought. And then you got to look at that total. Like, if you're going to play the under, you need Michigan State to contribute because, you know, if it's 42-0 or 49-0, you stay under. So it's what do you believe in? Do you believe that Michigan State can compete as far as putting up a couple of points here and, you know, staying within that big number? I think I would lean Michigan State here, though.
0: Ooh, I like that. Let's go to Charlotte, where West Virginia is taking on Virginia. By the way, can we talk about this real quick? You once worked behind the counter. You're no longer the enemy. We're no longer rooting against you anymore. But tell me if this has legs. Do you think when I look at a sports book, when it's a neutral site game, shouldn't the sports book legally have to denote somewhere on it that it's a neutral game? It feels to me like they're baiting you, and it's disingenuous to word this as Virginia at West Virginia, which is how it looks here. And so you'd think, if you don't do your research, West Virginia's a home dog catching 10.5. Do you think I bring up a fair case?
18: It is a fair case, and I'll say this, you know, at almost 5 years in the risk room at the Superbook Westgate, we always, every sport, even a preseason like NBA game, we would make sure that if it was a neutral site game, we would put that on our boards, we would put that on our sheets. We felt it was just the right thing to do. I can't speak for what other sports books do, but we always felt that was the right way, because if you don't do that, then you got people coming up after a game trying to fight you on it.
0: Exactly. Okay. Thank you. I appreciate that you guys did that. Now, what do you think of 100%. This match? What do you think of this matchup, Art? Where I think West Virginia's live here, not just plus 10.5. I think they might be able to win around 3-1 on the money line. Am I crazy?
18: No, you're not. I like West Virginia in the game, too. I think Hawkins Jr., the quarterback, can run around and make some problems here. I think it's too big of a number. If you told me Virginia was, you know, between 8 and 9.5, okay. But now you're giving me double digits and the hook. I like it.
0: All right, Friday night, last one, Big 12 showdown, Houston at Texas Tech, Red Raiders laying 7.5, totals 52.5. Arthur, every time I have been on the trendy dog in college football this year, it's blown up in my face. Now, they're usually leading at halftime and then blow it in the second half. I love Houston. I have Houston to win the Big 12. I thought Houston would win this game in the preseason. My only concern is that everyone else now thinks the same thing. What do you like in this matchup?
18: Well, you can throw me on the pile because I feel the same way. I like Houston. I like their defense. Under money's come in. Sharp money is clearly on Houston. I'm with you. There's plenty of times where we feel, hey, if you talk to 100 people and all of them say the same thing, you should just go the other way. But, you know, I just think it's probably a touchdown game, and we're getting over that. Right now, it's still sitting at 7.5, that, you know, that it's come down. I think if it got to 7 or under that, I wouldn't like it. But I like Houston because of their defense.
0: He's Arthur DeCesar. Check him out over at Wager Talk and on X at ArtDice21. Appreciate the time as always, brother. Good luck with the bets, and we'll chat next week.
18: Dustin, can't wait for it, my friend.
0: The season is underway, but there's still plenty of time and plenty of ways to win the Edge Boost Average Joe contest. 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
1: Cashing Out rolls on from the Circa Sportsbook. I'm Dustin Sweetelson. Appreciate you hanging out with us however you may be tuning in. SiriusXM Channel 189, YouTube TV, the VSiN Watch app, and radio affiliates across the United States of God Bless America. We're all over the football right now. As week two is underway in the NFL, the Bills with a 41-31 win. They cover. We go over the total. That's another over. Overs were hitting left and right in week one. You feel like unders should be coming back the other way. Maybe this was just the perfect matchup, right? The perfect storm. Shout out to Dennis Quaid, who one day is going to save us all from inevitable disaster with the weather. But this matchup may not be indicative of the way the rest of the weekend goes. We'll find out, though, as the games actually play out. And I think the game in Tennessee is a fascinating one. Because a lot of people are going, well, bounce back for the Eagles. They blew it late against Washington in week one. They'll cover 7 on the road at Tennessee. Are we sure? Are you confident about that? Because I got to tell you, I'm looking at my Circa Millions. My Circa Millions, I'm 3-2. I made a bonehead decision at the last second. I said, you know what? Let's think about what other people are going to use. And I took New Orleans plus 7 off as one of my bets, which I actually loved, but I was trying to be a contrarian and play like the game instead of just picking what I like because I had an official play on New Orleans plus 7. But once you start to hear everyone's on New Orleans plus 7, you get a little bit worried. And I replaced it with Carolina plus 3 at home, and that blew up in my face. In the same instance, I think a lot of people are going to say, Philadelphia laying 7, hammer it on the road at Tennessee. Are we sure this is the same Eagles team that we thought we were going to see? Because I got to tell you, coming into the year, I was making the case Sirianni's underrated. And he may prove me right in this instance. I don't know, man. I just don't know with a low total in this matchup. If Tennessee can just adjust and make a couple tweaks here, I know they got steamrolled by the Jets, but maybe the Jets are improved. Maybe Tennessee needed to play together to put some stuff on film. I'm not making a case to take it with Tennessee. I'm just concerned about, can Philadelphia finish the job? Because last week against Washington, it left me very, very concerned about that team. Let's hear from Cam Ward, the quarterback of the Tennessee Titans, where if they're going to get right, it's because he improves. The weird thing is, I thought he would look so much better in his first game playing for Brian Daboll. It was pretty clear based on reports when the Giants were picking high in the draft, if they could have, they would have found a way to get their hands on Cam Ward. They didn't. They settle for Jackson Dart. So far, it looks like that's the correct move, and it's going to work out for them. Because Cam Ward, I'm a Miami fan. He can't play in structure. He likes broken plays. And it's not broken plays like Caleb Williams where he's running around everywhere. It's about just movement so that he can have the plays develop downfield, and then eventually they're going on so long that DBs come off their guys because receivers go off of their routes and come back to the play, and Cam Ward's able to make something happen off script. This is a matchup. He's not going to be able to move around against Philadelphia, but he was asked about his performance when he met with the media this week, and here's how this conversation went.
2: I think, you know, I'm a very good quarterback. You know, I think I do a lot of things, you know, different that a lot of quarterbacks can't do. And it's also stuff that, you know, I have to get better at as you know, some things that I lack. That's a process that you take on each and every day. I have great coaches around me to continue to push me to that level that I want to play at. And when you know, the tide turns, you know, I'm pretty sure, you know, it's going to be a different story.
3: Doesn't a very good NFL quarterback have better results than you're having?
2: Say that again?
3: Doesn't a very good NFL quarterback have better results than you have?
2: I think it comes with the game. It comes with the defense you're playing. It comes with, you know, what the DC's philosophy is. And, you know, every game is not going to be a shootout. Every game is going to be a... It could be a bad passer rating. It could be a bad, you know, completion ratio. But it's all about the win and loss. And, you know, we haven't done that. And that's something that we only focus on is winning and losing. I mean, winning.
1: Look, that was a gutsy question by that reporter. Kind of offended for Cam Ward. I actually don't know if that's a fair question. He got no coaching in year one. So, I mean, quarterbacks can't develop on their own. We'll find out what the results look like. But he's facing Vic Fangio. And I mentioned he likes broken plays. Broken plays don't last long when Vic Fangio is bringing the pressure that he likes to bring. And I think the Eagles are going to be able to run all over Tennessee. That's why my official play on this one, I'm all over Saquon Barkley on his rushing prop. I think he runs absolutely wild. The Jets ran all over this defense in week one. But more importantly, This new offense with Sean Mannion, it is so based off play action passes. And in order to run a proper play action, you need to establish the run. I think they're going to establish the run so well that Saquon Barkley is going to go way over his numbers here, which I believe was 78.5 when I bet this one. I love Saquon Barkley. Over 78.5 rush yards is the official play for this matchup with the Titans hosting the Eagles. Because, again, it's correlated. If Philadelphia is laying 7 and they are up trying to cover that number late, there will be more runs for Saquon Barkley coming. And looked solid week 1 against Washington as well. Let's kick it now to the next game on the card that I'm looking at. I want to talk about the Chargers real quick because this is one of the first bets I placed this week. I laid 6.5 with them. I'm kind of shocked that it's not moving back to 7. That doesn't really make sense to me. And I'm fine if I'm not on the sharp side of this one. It's the correct call. It's the correct call till the day I die. I will live and die by this strategy. Raiders against a bad team in week 1. Now taking on a Chargers team that had higher expectations. It's in division. It's on the road for the Raiders. The Chargers couldn't have looked worse in week 1. And now it's a get right spot for them. And I think that they will indeed get right for this matchup here because you have a coach in Jim Harbaugh who can't afford to go 0-2. There's too much on the line for this team. And I think they're the better team. It's not even a question. The Raiders had the benefit of taking on Miami, who is openly tanking this season. Jim Harbaugh in his career is 4-2 against the spread off a home loss. He's 10-1 against the spread against the AFC West. He's 8-1 to the under in September, and he's 6-4 against the spread as a home favorite of 7 or less. This game really comes down to a couple things. One, is Brock Bowers going to play? Is Ladd McConkey going to play? Bowers did not practice on Thursday in the media viewing portion of the practice. Ladd McConkey dealing with a rib injury. He was working off to the side with a trainer on Thursday. So status is TBD, but I believe the Chargers can replace McConkey better than the Raiders can replace Bowers. And the matchup that we're watching here is this Raiders pass rush with Max Crosby, who was really good in week 1. They had 5 sacks in Miami in week 1. How much of that was the Raiders? How much of that was Miami? I think we might find up here. The Chargers allowed 3 sacks in week 1. They're missing their center, but they should be healthier than they've been recently at offensive line. That's kind of what this game comes down to, and I anticipate Omarion Hampton to run it right at the Raiders, who I do anticipate having an improved run defense because of the upgrades they made at linebacker. But I just think this is a spot where the better team, the more talented team prevails in a great bounce-back situation for the Los Angeles Chargers. Now, looking at some other games on the board, how about the Jets this week? Super trendy against Green Bay. That's why I can't get there. I understand everyone wants to back the Jets because they look good against Tennessee, and I was bullish on the Jets coming into the year. It's Green Bay minus 3.5. Total's 44.5. Breece Hall, their running back, has been through a lot in his short time with gangrene. He spoke about how their mindset has shifted this year earlier today.
4: In the past, I were capable of this. So, like, for me, it's like, it's as expected. Like, I think all of us are very much, like, not expecting to lose. And that's not the mentality that we have. So, I think, you know, if you're not going out there trying to win every game you're playing, then you don't need to be in this league.
1: This is one of the toughest calls on the board for me this week because Green Bay blew the lead to Minnesota. The Jets, with the resounding win on the road in Tennessee, it's everything I've been talking about, right? The team that's flying high versus the team that's down in the dumps, and I think things are somewhere in the middle here. But I don't know if I want to lay 3.5 with Green Bay. I think the defense is really, really bad, and the Jets are so much more respectable on both sides of the football this year. Matt LaFleur is 7-0 against the spread in week 2. That's a trend you're going to see making the rounds. However, I dove into the actual context of that. 6 of those were at home. 3 were as a favorite of at least 6.5 plus. Only one of those games was on the road where they were at Atlanta and they lost and covered, catching 3 points. So most of those games were on the road. We're at home. This one's on the road. Matt LaFleur, as a road favorite of 7 or less, is only 11-14 against the spread. He is 17-8 to the over, 36-26 to the over overall. Aaron Glenn's 3-5 against the spread at home, 6-2 to the over, 4-2 to the over as a home underdog of 7 or less. I'd consider the over just because those trends are working in that direction, but we'll see what the Jets' offense can do here. This is a bigger test than Tennessee. It's not the dominant defense we've seen in the past, the Packers, but God, I think if I was betting this, I would take the Jets, but it's so trendy, I'm just not willing to get there. Find out how everyone here is betting this game by going to VSiN.com/picks. 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It's part of the deal of becoming a VSiN pro. So with that, you'll not just get the picks from every show. You will get the betting splits from DraftKings and Circa. You'll get the Opta AI player prop projections, where I wrote an article up on the website today talking about some of the ones where myself and the computer, Opta AI, are on the same page for NFL player props. 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We're looking at some big dogs in college football this week. Several sandwich spots trying to find the right ones to attack. We'll look at them all when we return on Cashing Out.
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1: 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We've got college football, let's see, week three, NFL week two. 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The College Experience is his podcast. Go check it out wherever you get your podcasts, and on YouTube, at the Colby D. You can find him on X. And we got a lot to talk about today, man. There's plenty of bets that you and I like, but I feel like we're both like-minded. Where we love such the fringe random games every week, I'm never really that opinionated with, like, the game of the week. And this week, it's LSU and Ole Miss. I've spent this entire week, Colby, I've convinced myself of both sides and both the over and under, so I think I'm in timeout and not allowed to bet it. Right now, it's LSU -3 on the road. The total's 58.5. We obviously have the news with Sam Levitt going from doubtful to now questionable, and no one believes that's real. What are you thinking about this game this week?
14: Yeah, I have not entertained the thought of him really being doubtful. You know, just knowing Kiffin's history with the injury reports within the SEC, I can't take any credibility, you know, from him doing that. So I'm assuming he's playing, especially in a game that's this vital and a game that I think he really wants, knowing, you know. So look, I took LSU. I'm on LSU. Ole Miss is you know, pass defense against Louisville, I think, look really bad. And I actually think if they were to go back and play that game again, the first half, you know, Louisville probably should have had two more touchdowns that were just missed on throws. So I that's really my and I just think Kiffin kind of excels in turmoil as well. So I do like LSU here. Ole Miss got to prove to me the pass defense looks pretty bad. I was on Charlotte last week in the points. And not that I really am sold that the Charlotte offense really exploited that pass defense, but I just think the pass defense, I think, is not as good as it was a year ago. The pass rush is not as good as it was a year ago. LSU went out and paid for that roster. I think Kiffin plays he's just very at his best, I think, when there's turmoil going on.
1: Yeah, it's kind of like the Bain quote, "You merely adopted the darkness. I was born in the darkness." That's kind of what Lane Kiffin is with the drama. He's like, "Oh, you want drama? I'll bring the drama." But I hate to break it to you guys, I actually thrive in this stuff. This is what I live for. Before we get to the rest of your card for the weekend, I'm curious about Friday, what your thoughts are for the Big 12 showdown. Because, dude, I'm so high on Houston this year, and I'm terrified that everyone loves Houston going to Lubbock to take on Texas Tech. Spreads down from 9 to 7.5, total sitting at 52.5. What do you think of this matchup with Texas Tech and Houston?
14: Yeah, you know, and I'm in the same boat with you here as far as, you know, I thought the line, you know, the fact that everybody I've talked to, I don't think I've heard one person say they like Texas Tech, but I don't think you can, based on the first two games that you've seen a film of Texas Tech. You know, even the FCS opponent week one, I didn't think Abilene, they didn't look amazing in that game. And then last week, I frankly think they got bailed out on a call. You get Willie Fritz with an experienced quarterback. I know they got the five-star freshman behind him that I think, you know, there's a shot you could see him in the game as well. Yeah, I think it's too many points for a Texas Tech team that hasn't, you know, unless they were keeping it super vanilla the first 2 weeks, but they found themselves in a dogfight there in Corvallis. And I think they kind of got fortunate to get out of there with a win. And meanwhile, Fritz and Houston, I think, just will continue to get better with every given week. And I also think Rodriguez and Bailey, those losses, you saw them, what they did in the NFL this past weekend. You can't just come up with that. I don't care how much money you have. It doesn't always work like that.
1: Yeah, there's a heartbeat thing. There's a human element. It's not just like a evaluation of talent. Like, Jacob Rodriguez was making a case for the Heisman a year ago at one point. He's a middle linebacker. That doesn't ever happen. Chatting with Colby Dant, talking college football. Check out his show, The College Experience, part of the Sports Gambling Podcast Network. We're both on the same side here, and I got to tell you, I'm shocked that the line hasn't moved like in the other direction. West Virginia and Virginia, it's a neutral site game in Charlotte. Spread's 10.5, Virginia's laying it, total's 53.5. I love the Mountaineers here. You like them too. What could possibly go wrong, Colby?
14: Well, I'll tell you this. The fact it's in Charlotte, because, you know, I've been wanting this game to be a home and home, but you know, if you don't know your history here, Virginia was the team that kept West Virginia out of coming into the ACC. It was going to be them, Boston College, and Virginia Tech. And Virginia said, not so fast. So I think there's a lot of animosity just in fan base alone. So they're playing this in Charlotte. And I fully expect this to be like a 70-30, even maybe even 80-20, because, you know, Virginia fans, I know they're coming off a great season, but they're not West Virginia fans, I'll tell you that. West Virginia fans will show up wherever the game is. And Charlotte, obviously, not far from. But I just think Rich Rod is kind of flying under the radar. I know the defense in week one against Coastal in the second half didn't look good. But okay, they were up, 23-0, I think, in that game at one point. They did look bad in the second half, but I think they thought they had that. So Virginia played a ton of close games. I know they're super old, and you got that going for you. But I just think, I'm seeing 11 right there? Is that accurate? It's 11.
1: Yeah, it's
14: right
1: 11
14: now?
1: At circa.
14: I got 10.5.
1: I got 10.5, too, and I did not like seeing that 11. I think West Virginia can win this game outright.
14: I do, too. I think Michael Hawkins can present a lot of problems for them. I think, you know, just in general, the offensive line at West Virginia is much better than it was a year ago. And then with that fan base behind them, like I said, I think it's going to be like 70-30 at least. So I think that and the animosity. You know, Rich Rod, he played at West Virginia. He knows that this is a really personal game. I think people are underselling that aspect of the game, is that, you know, now they're playing Baylor every year, and I know the fans aren't happy about that, but they know they should have went to the ACC.
1: Yeah, that's a great call. How about this SEC tilt? Mississippi State going to South Carolina. Spreads 3.5, 4, depending on where you shop, and the Gamecocks are laying it. Totals 59, 58.5. But this feels like fade the trendy Kamario Taylor hype right now, even though I love him. South Carolina's got pieces. They have a top 10 pick at edge rusher. They're getting the offensive line healthy. I haven't bet it yet, but if I was, I would lay the 4 with South Carolina like you.
14: Yeah, no, I love this one, especially when, you know, yes, I think that there was also like a great stat I don't have in front of me right now about the SEC back-to-back away, right? So, I mean, I know you're not playing two SEC teams in a row, but you played a Big Ten team. And now you're going on the road to Columbia. But also, let's talk about, you know, Art Briles. His son is Kendall Briles. That is the OC of South Carolina. Well, Jeff Lebby comes from the school of Art Briles. So I think they're going to be able to mimic what they run, even though Kamario Taylor looked outstanding last week. They're not sneaking up on South Carolina this year. And I also think South Carolina's defense, super talented. They got a couple guys that Minnesota does not have. But you mix that with Lenora Sellers and that crowd behind him, and like I said, second back-to-back away, and that number, for the trend here, I like Carolina here laying the number.
1: Now, I believe this is a sandwich spot coming up for Iowa State, and you want to take their opponent Bowling Green. Bowling Green is catching, is this right, 24.5 right now. Total in the matchup down from 46 to 43.5. You're taking the points here with Bowling Green?
14: Yeah, there's two or three spots, I think, in this week that's kind of like my Charlotte play last week, where I'd say, why would you bet on Charlotte? Well, I just feel like, you know, if you're Iowa State, you're coming off of a heartbreak hotel game with Iowa. I don't even think they're built to really win games like this big, you know what I mean, in style. But also, they have the Big 12 opener on deck. Bowling Green just got embarrassed in Lincoln. I think they're actually a little bit better than what they represented. This is a team that was toe-to-toe with Tarleton, and I think Tarleton, despite being FCS, I think is a really good team. So I just think that number's too big. I see this as, you know, something like a 21-10, 21-7 type of game. So I just think that number's way off, especially Iowa State offensively. You go back to their FCS opponent game. You know, they didn't really light it up in that game either. I don't think they're capable of it this year.
1: All right, last one. Classic ACC showdown. Stanford going to Duke. Blue Devils laying 10.5 now in the market. Seeing total around 51.5 as well. What do you want to do between these two?
14: Yeah, I was surprised with the line moving a little bit there, but I am on Stanford. I don't mind a money line play here. I mean, look, Duke, credit, gigantic win there in Champaign. Great second half adjustments, I thought, Manny Diaz and stuff. But they are coming back for it, and I know this that's kind of been the MO. I know Stanford's not your traditional ACC team, and normally I like to fade them whenever you're going 3,000 miles, but they're off the bye week, right? So, you know, they're getting a more rested team here. And then just the fact that Duke lacked in consistency a year ago, and if you watch the Illinois game, you saw Egitt was dinged up late. in that game. So I think Stanford over there. Davis Warren's, you throw out the Miami game. He's played pretty solid. So I just think they can stay within that number. Duke played so many close games a year ago, and I think the roster got worse. I look for them to play a lot more close ones again this year.
1: He's Kobe Dant. Check him out. Sports Gambling Podcast Network, his show, The College Experience, and on X, at the Kobe D. Appreciate the time as always, brother. Good luck with the bets.
14: Thanks for having me. Let's go.
1: Awesome stuff. Oh, it's the best. College football's the best. 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
2: 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If you missed any part of the show, whether it was Wes Reynolds in our second hour, breaking down all of his best bets in the NFL, Tony George with his handicapping for college and the National Football League, we went behind the counter previously this hour with Arthur DeCesar and Colby Dant just now on all the college football bets this week. You can always go back, download the show wherever you get your podcasts, and also check us out on the VSiN Watch app. Now, this time of year, when we get to our VSiN Morning Bet segment, it's kind of like when I try to put on a size 32 pair of jeans. We're stuffing a lot into a very small, compact space, but we'll see if there's any overflow. As you can imagine, just I am a volume bettor. I like to have a lot of action. I like to spread it out here, and I need to go on a hot streak because Thursday Night Football killed me. So let's see if we can get right, and we'll begin with the NFL, and then we'll squeeze in the college football after because I do have a bunch in the NFL that I love this week. And let's get things started with Pittsburgh at New England. Where, look, in terms of the side in total, I kind of like New England here in a bounce back. I think maybe a little bit is being too much overmade about what happened with them week one in the Super Bowl with Seattle. They have extra time to get ready for Pittsburgh, who never pulled away from Atlanta in week one. Total's 41.5. I think the under makes some sense. Joey Porter's limited on Thursday in practice. We'll see if he plays in this game. Michael Pittman wasn't seen practicing on Thursday. Running back Travion Henderson should be returning for New England here. My favorite play is Hunter Henry over on his receiving yards of 38.5. A.J. Brown's not going to be here. Pittsburgh, bad a year ago against tight ends. I think that Hunter Henry is going to be one of the main options through the air for New England. So we're going over 38.5 on his receiving yards. Mike Vrabel, 5-2 against the spread as a home favorite of 7 or less. I would consider that here. Let's go to the next one on the board where I like Carolina at Atlanta. I'm considering taking the Falcons plus the 2.5. I'd love to get a 3. But I think the Falcons are the right side. I'm going to wait for that 3 to pop up here. Total's 43.5. I lean under. But my official play is Bijan Robinson over on his rushing yard of 83.5. You go back and look, he's easily cleared this number. 3 of his last 4 games against Carolina. You saw Chicago run all over this Panthers front in week 1. Atlanta with Cooper Rush at quarterback. They were competitive against Pittsburgh. Now, they were throwing it more to Bijan. I think against this Carolina defense, they can establish the run. They're at home. I think they're live to win it outright. I like the Falcons if we can get a 3, but more importantly, I like Bijan Robinson over on his rushing yards. Give me Denver minus 2.5 hosting Jacksonville. Ultimate bounce back spot. And Sean Payton has a track record. Brian Thomas limited on Thursday in practice. Marvin Mims did not practice on Thursday as well for Denver. RJ Harvey limited in practice as well for the Denver Broncos. And Sean Payton, he's the story for me. Off of Monday Night Football, so with short rest, 2-1 against the spread, 2-0 to the under. That's with Denver. In his career, 17-12 against the spread off Monday Night Football. I love the Denver Broncos here. They will fix their tackling issues, and they're in a revenge spot against Jacksonville, who upset them in Mile High a year ago. I also laid 6.5 with the Chargers this week. Brock Bowers, not seen practicing on Thursday during the media portion of practice for the Raiders. Ladd McConkey was working off to the side with a trainer on Thursday. If Ladd McConkey doesn't play, the Chargers have guys to step up. If Brock Bowers doesn't play, I don't trust this Raiders offense to move the football very much. They look good against Miami. This is a horse of a different color. You're going to see the Chargers come out following the upset loss in week one to Arizona at home. They're at home for this one. They are going to be turned all the way up. I love Jim Harbaugh in a bounce back spot. 4-2 against the spread off of a home loss in his career with the Chargers. 10-1 against the spread when playing a divisional foe with the Chargers. Cincinnati's at Houston. We're looking at this game. I'd consider the under 46.5. Houston's laying 2.5.

0: Zach Taylor's in his career 38-27 to the under as a dog, 17-13 to the under as a road dog. D'Amico Ryan's 11-6 to the under as a home favorite, 11-2 to the under though as a home favorite of 7 or less. My favorite play, my official play as of right now, I have not bet the under just yet, is Mike Gesicki over 25.5 receiving yards. We saw what Dalton Kincaid and Dawson Knox did to this defense in week one. I think when you're an aggressive defense, the middle of the field is susceptible. Gesicki's number is very low at 25.5, and I'm considering adding the tight end on the other side, Dalton Schultz, because we don't know the status of Nico Collins for this game. His status is in jeopardy. Did not practice on Thursday, dealing with a hamstring. If he doesn't play, I think Schultz becomes the most reliable, maybe not the number one target, but the most reliable weapon for C.J. Stroud in this matchup here. Cleveland's at Tampa Bay. I don't have a play on the side. I actually think a hold-your-nose play on the Browns is the way to attack this one the best at +8.5. But my official play is I'm going Bucky Irving over 59.5 rush yards. I wrote about this at VSiN.com. You can check out the article with player props that I agree with Opta AI and their player prop projections. But this is a game where you have a heavy favorite, 8.5 with Tampa Bay, who's going to be running the ball late. And I think that Bucky Irving would have went over this number in week one had the game script not fallen out of favor for Tampa Bay so quickly and they abandoned the run. He was used in the passing game a ton, but this time against the Browns, I do like him to run wild here. I thought 59.5 was probably about 5-6 yards a little bit lower than I anticipated it being. Seattle's at Arizona, and Drew Lock is starting at quarterback for the Seahawks this week. Numbers down from 4.5 to 3.5. Totals down 41.5 down to 40.5. I'm on the under here. I love the under. This is a spot where I think you have a backup quarterback on the road in Lock. You have a dominant defense that now has film of what Mike LaFleur in Arizona wants to do. I think this is going to be a low-scoring game. But for the Arizona side of things, Seattle with their dominant run defense, like many run defenses, that forces offenses to funnel the ball through the air to their running backs if they're going to get that playmaker a chance to make plays in space. So you go back a couple years, that's what Seattle does the last two seasons. They give up a ton of yards through the air to running backs. Give me the over 14.5 receiving yards on running back Jeremiah Love. He had 4 targets in week one, only caught 2 balls, but that was 2 more targets than Tyler Algier got. He's their dynamic playmaker out of the backfield. If they're going to stay in this game at home, they're going to use him. But more importantly, if that spreads right and they're losing late, they will be throwing the ball from behind. There should be check down opportunities for Jeremiah Love to pick up some yardage in this contest. As far as my bets go in the NFL, that is all but one. The last one here is Washington at Dallas. And right now we're looking at the Cowboys laying 3.5. Totals 50.5. I love this as a bounce back for Javonte Williams. He was eliminated from the run game against New York because Dallas just didn't have the football. Now he can attack this run defense for Washington, where Saquon Barkley had a pretty solid day in week one. Javonte Williams is a guy that needs to be involved in the offense for Dallas to get the play action going with Dak, push the ball downfield, and keep the defense honest. Washington a year ago, one of the worst run defenses in the league. I think that should continue throughout the season. And again, it's correlated. It's a favorite at home in Dallas who should be running out the clock late. I love him to go over 73.5 rushing yards. As far as college football is concerned, on Friday night, I've got Houston catching the 8.5 against Texas Tech. I'm just not that high on Texas Tech. Haven't been all preseason. I'm not going to start now backing them. I think that Houston is absolutely as good, if not the better team overall. It's going to be a crazy environment. I acknowledge that. But Willie Fritz is a guy that I trust as an underdog, and a game that I think is going to be super low scoring, just on principle. You have to look at the dog in that instance. Also this week, give me Arizona State -5 against Kansas. Kenny Dillingham as a favorite's 10-5 against the spread. He's also 11-2 against the spread after a loss, 6-0 covering off of a road loss. And he's taken on Kansas in London, or in England somewhere. And I just think his team has offense and Kansas doesn't. Kansas was tied with Missouri 14-all at the half, then outscored 24-7 the rest of the way. Their quarterback Isaiah Marshall is a huge downgrade from last year in Jalen Daniels, while Cutter Bowley was really good against A&M on the road. Just interceptions got him late, and they've got a mismatch in 6'5" Reed Harris on the outside. I'm also going to be backing Louisville on the money line against SMU. I just think SMU is a really sloppy team, and Lincoln Kienholz is a real troubling situation for teams with his ability to improvise, make plays with his legs, And I don't know if SMU's ready for what that Louisville offense can be with their ground and pound. Give me Eastern Michigan at Wisconsin under 45. Sandwich spot for Wisconsin. But also, an offense that I don't trust on either side of the football here. I think that Luke Fickell, if you look back at home, he's 17-5 to the under with the Badgers. I think this game goes under the total of 45 this week. Sandwich spot for Texas. They have Tennessee looming next week. I'm taking UTSA plus the 30.5 against Texas. Jeff Traylor, 16-11 against the spread as a dog. And they played a couple years ago and were able to hang within a big number. Owen McCown, senior quarterback. McCown, his father, former NFL player. I think they can hang within 30.5 here against Texas. Also, give me New Mexico plus 21.5 against Oklahoma in a sandwich spot. Maryland plus 3 against Virginia Tech, who's being tested for the first time in the ACC. North Carolina, Clemson, first half under 21.5. And that'll do. Oh, and West Virginia plus 10.5 against Virginia. That'll do it for us, but stay with VSiN all day long as Jensen and Dave get you started at 7 a.m. Eastern Time.
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1: Week 2 in the NFL is underway. One game is in the books. The rest of the slate to go. Welcome back into Cashing Out. I'm Dustin Sweetelson. 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Final score, Highmark Stadium, its debut, 41-31, the final score. Buffalo covers the 5.5. We go way over the total as well. And to help us recap that and move on to the rest of the action, we're going out to the Progressive guest line and welcoming in VSiN betting analyst Wes Reynolds. You can follow him on X at WesReynolds1, and you can see his picks, VSiN.com/picks, every single day. Wes, appreciate you jumping on board as always. And you and I were kind of on the same side of some things today in Thursday Night Football. Brutal, just kind of either, I can't tell if I underthought it or overthought it. Either way, I got annihilated. Bills with the 41-31 win. What'd you make of that performance?
2: Yeah, they certainly get high marks in Highmark Stadium on the debut because the Bills were every bit of impressive. So that wasn't a fluke in week one, going down the field against the highly touted Texans defense that I think will be better this week, by the way. But I had Lions first half, and they were way down. Then I played them for the second half and had to feel fortunate that they got a backdoor late because the Bills kept the pressure on, and that's what teams are supposed to do. And, you know, they kept attacking, and that's what they're going to do. And they looked very lethal tonight, even though had a couple receivers going down, namely DJ Moore. Of course, that doesn't get there on the prop, unfortunately. So not a winning night, but it could have been worse.
1: Yeah, that's the right mindset. It's early. I was off to a good start in the NFL. Maybe I got a little overconfident. So I like where your head's at. And also, I feel a lot better because I just looked at your plays. We are aligned on at least two of them here. So let's begin with one of them. I love the Broncos this week, Wes. I know they looked really bad on Monday night. For some reason, that dominant defense forgot how to tackle against Kansas City. But now Jacksonville comes to town, and it's under a field goal. It's Denver -2.5, total 45.5. You're going to go money line, but I love Denver here. Why are we going to cash this ticket?
2: Yeah, and I'll use Denver in the contest as well at the 2.5. But all of a sudden, everybody, they want to Scaramucci Davis Webb, right? Like, he's not even going to last a couple weeks as the offensive coordinator. But I don't think it was all on him. I think Bo Nix was just careless with the football, and Kansas City played well. And Kansas City was probably a little bit discounted in the market, considering Denver was the number one play in the Circa Million last week in the consensus. So that wasn't just public, too. That was sharp guys taking that three in the contest. But Kansas City, you know, good win for them, and they ran the ball really well. But I'm going to play Denver here and kind of buy it a little bit low as a home favorite. I don't know if it's necessarily a contrarian favorite or anything like that, but it's more of a play against Jacksonville because, look, everybody's going to look well against Cleveland throughout this season, and Jacksonville certainly did. But Jacksonville was one of those teams, even though I liked them to win the division last year and played their over win total, and I still think they're a quality team. I think they're due some regression this year, Dustin. They had a lot of injury luck last year. I know that that's kind of a ridiculous phrase, but it is. It was injury luck. They stayed relatively healthy, and that's why they made a little bit of a run toward the postseason. But I'm still a little down on Jacksonville. I think that they're going to kind of come back to earth a little bit, maybe be a game or two over 500, and then that's about it. So I think Jacksonville, everybody's going to like them in a teaser this week, by the way. And we know, you know, teasing through the key numbers for the long legs through 3 and 7, everybody's going to like these guys, but not me. I'll buy Denver off a poor performance on a short week.
1: Yeah, look, I'm high on Jacksonville for the season. I hate the situation. I hate the spot. A lot of success against a bad Cleveland team. Denver, bad taste in their mouth with a divisional loss. Home opener. Yeah, I love Denver here. Let's talk about Minnesota going to Chicago, taking on the Bears, where that Bears offense is trying to set records. The problem is Brian Flores is on the other side now. It's Chicago -4.5. Total's 48.5. What do you want to do here?
2: Yeah, I'm going to take the Vikings here, plus the 4.5. I think there's some fives out there if you shop around. I mean, every little number counts, even on a non-key number like 5. But with the Bears, look, the offense looked very explosive, and you got to give them their credit. But the defense still gave up almost 40 and close to 500 yards against Bryce Young and Carolina, who's still kind of trying to find themselves offensively. So that concerns me a little bit for Chicago. Now, Chicago, especially when they get into, like, indoor situations with Ben Johnson, and we see, man, I think you made the point on the social media earlier tonight. How bad does Dan Campbell miss Ben Johnson? Will he miss him? He misses him greatly, and that's to Chicago's benefit because the offense is going to be explosive, especially when they get indoors. But they're not indoors. They're in the friendly confines of Soldier Field. And I liked what I saw out of Minnesota in the second half. Not just Brian Flores' defense wreaking havoc, creating turnovers, but I thought Carson Wentz actually played pretty solid, assuming he's going to go if Kyler's not cleared. I'm fine with that, actually, because one thing Carson Wentz showed he could do that Vikings quarterbacks have not done in recent years, he can get the ball to Justin Jefferson, and he certainly did in the second half against Green Bay. And I lived through the Carson Wentz experience in Indianapolis. It wasn't a pretty sight, but he's still a veteran guy. And I trust him. Certainly, I do more than J.J. McCarthy, who's now the quote-unquote emergency quarterback, being that he was a first-rounder just a couple years ago. But I'm a little leery on that Bears defense laying points this early, as impressive as they looked last week.
1: VSiN betting analyst Wes Reynolds is our guest on X at Wes Reynolds 1. His picks, VSiN.com/picks every single day. Let's check out the Cardinals hosting the Seahawks, where Arizona knocked me out of Survivor last week. So maybe I just have a bad taste in my mouth. Seattle with Drew Lock under center is a 3.5-point road favorite. 40.5 is the total. What do you want to look at in this matchup?
2: Yeah, I like the points here with Arizona. And I look, I took them over on their win total this year. It's not that I think that they're great, but I think that the quarterback play with Brissett is serviceable. He's a guy, he's not a guy that necessarily, and you saw it last week against the Chargers, like, he doesn't go out and win games for you, but he doesn't lose games for you. And that's what always Jacoby Brissett has been. So he's a pretty steady Eddie. And Seattle going on the road, you know, with Drew Lock making the start. I think that this is a lot more even than the number indicates. I was actually impressed with Arizona's defense. I don't know if it was maybe that the Chargers were having some offensive line issues, especially on that interior, but they didn't seem like they could block Arizona up front, and I think that they can get pressure here and force Drew Lock into mistakes. So I'm going with the Cardinals to get a second win in a row as an underdog.
1: Looking at your Colts here, they're going to Kansas City, and the Chiefs are laying 6.5, totals 46.5. Can you find a 7 out there? Will it get to 7 and maybe take your boys on the road?
2: I think it will, and you know, obviously not in the contest, but I think it will in terms of line screen. You're going to have to lay a little vig, of course, on a key number, but I'm going to go with the Colts here. I was on the Chiefs on Monday night, and they had a nice bounce back. And look, Kenneth Walker, by the way, is a big addition for them. I think people maybe underrated that, you know, the fact that they have explosiveness in the running game, and they've lacked that for the last few years. They've kind of gone through who they've gone through, Pacheco and Edwards-Helaire and Hunt and all these different running backs. And Kenneth Walker gives them the explosion in the running game, and I think they kind of need it because Patrick Mahomes, the receiving core, like, the chemistry's not there. You saw him have a really rough start. I know he ran that in for the first touchdown of the game on Monday night, but you saw that he was a little bit off, and he still had reliable Travis Kelce for that big gain in the second half. But I think maybe the Chiefs getting a little bit overrated now in the market, where they were too underrated, I think, last week, only laying 2.5. We know Mahomes in that spot laying 3 or less or getting points is like 31-13 against the number for his career. I'm going with the Colts here because I've been listening in my hometown on Indianapolis Sports Radio, and they have been absolutely getting crushed, and rightfully so. That was a putrid performance defensively against Baltimore, and Daniel Jones didn't quite have his mobility yet. Maybe it's going to take a few games coming back from that Achilles injury where he kind of gets his mobility back and takes a couple hits and, you know, what they say, get back into football shape, whatever that means. But I'm going to go with Indianapolis here, just off a bad performance against, I think, an inflated favorite in Kansas City. I don't think it's going to be a popular underdog, but the unpopular underdogs tend to be the ones that get there. Witness Arizona last week.
1: How about Monday Night Football? Look, I'm a Giant fan. I think this is such a great spot to lay it with the Rams. Everyone's saying how great Big Blue looked against Dallas. And the Rams, they have a lot of rest to come back from Australia. The number 7 right now, Wes, I will be using this in the contest as well. Why are we cashing this ticket?
2: Yeah, I'm laying the Rams here. And I was impressed with the Giants, too. I think, John Harbaugh's trying to set a new culture there. I think it's a good hire. I did play them over on their win totals. And Jackson Dart and Cam Scadaboo absolutely impressed me. That was a nice win over Dallas on Sunday night. But the Rams off that rest, you know, everybody was like, hey, are these guys going to go like 17-0? No, not quite. You know, they're still getting used to it. Maybe the expectations got a little high. And then probably leaving like the day before a long trip, not the best idea that Sean McVay has ever had. But I'm going to lay it with the Rams here. I think defensively, the Giants are going to struggle maybe to run the ball against this Rams front, even without Aaron Donald being active. They're going to have trouble, and that's going to force Jackson Dart to make some throws, and he's going to throw a couple up for grabs. And if the Rams get a lead, they can run the ball now. And that's why they don't need Matt Stafford to necessarily throw it 40 times a game, and he's almost a 40-year-old quarterback, so you don't want that necessarily. So lay it with the Rams here. I think they get right on Monday night.
1: Yeah, I'm totally with you. He's Wes Reynolds. Check him out, VSiN.com/picks. Also on X, at Wes Reynolds 1. Appreciate the time as always, brother. We will chat again next week.
2: You bet, pal. Thanks for having me.
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3: Cashing Out, I'm Dustin Sweetelson. 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And there were a few that jumped out, so broke those down. 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Before we get to the NFL, it is a big weekend in college football. It's not just a regular run-of-the-mill week. There's some very good games, but all eyes will be on Oxford, Mississippi, as Lane Kiffin is making his return to face his former team. And you got to understand this. Even if you're not a college sports fan, I think you need to realize this is legitimate hate. This is pure hate. This is deep in your soul that's going to be passed down generation to generation, is going to hate Lane Kiffin if you're an Ole Miss fan. He's now the head coach of LSU. He bailed on a program that was finally in the college football playoff. And without him, made it all the way down to the Final Four. He has so much pressure on him to win a title this year. He has so much pressure to be a part of the playoff. The pressure on Lane Kiffin is massive. Yet when he spoke with the media this week, he said the pressure's on the other sideline.
4: I told the players today, man, like, you don't worry about as far as like attention on you all week and everything. There's just gonna be so much attention, hatred, everything on me. I said, you just get to go play. And I said, really, the pressure's on them. They're the team that, you know, we won 7 games last year. They won 13. They return, you know, 2 Heisman candidates. How often does that ever happen in the same backfield?
3: Yeah, that's the craziest thing I ever heard. That is deflecting. I mean, you got to talk to a professional if that's your viewpoint of this, Lane Kiffin. What you should be saying is, it's a privilege to have pressure. It means we have high expectations, and it means people believe in our team. And the first story up in the campus crawl is something that we were watching all Wednesday during the show, and that's the status of Sam Levitt, their quarterback transfer from Arizona State. He is now listed as questionable on the official SEC injury report by the LSU Tigers. A day ago, he was doubtful. Is this legitimate? Was there actually a question whether he was going to play? Or was this Lane Kiffin, who claims all the pressure's on Ole Miss, maybe being desperate and playing games with his former coordinator, Pete Golding, who took over his former team? The latter feels a little bit more likely. Just look, based on the track record, the history, what Lane Kiffin has done, not just his entire career, but really his entire life. He is a troll of a head coach. Now, I'm a fan of him as a coach. I believe he's a sensational offensive mastermind. But I think this matchup's a lot tougher than people are saying. You have an all-new roster with their first test ever together. They're going to go to a raucous environment where they're out for blood. They want to make Lane Kiffin cry. They want him to run away with his tail tucked between his legs here. And the number's 3. LSU's laying 3. It got down to 1.5 when the Levitt news came out that he was doubtful. Now that he's questionable, it's back up to a full 3. Total from 59.5. It is just a half point or 1 point lower at 58.5. And I am seeing South points all the way down to 57. I like the over. I like Ole Miss more than anything. I don't like either enough to bet them. I don't know what Ole Miss is. I mean, what LSU is. Everyone's acting like you know what LSU is. It's a talented team, and it's probably going to get better as the year goes on. But, dude, they beat Clemson 51-10. They beat Louisiana Tech 45-14. They've outscored their opponents 96-24. And based on what we saw from Clemson the following week against Georgia Southern, feels like that first game against LSU, that was more indicative of the issues with Clemson than it is the success of LSU here. The defense looks strong for LSU, but again, context matters. Who you go up against matters. For Ole Miss, their one test this year was Louisville in week one, and that game was a barn burner, 41-38. They've scored 41 points in both of their games. They allowed a ton of yardage to Louisville in week one, and they just bought a defense that's supposed to be better. So if their defense isn't living up to the hype, LSU has new players playing on the road on defense where it's going to be very difficult for them. I don't know what to do with that total. I just think the way to look at it is Ole Miss, because I think Ole Miss can win this game. LSU might be more talented, but there's a tad bit more continuity on the Ole Miss side of things. Lane Kiffin enters this game 67-56 against the spread as a favorite, 74-52 to the under. He's also 12-6 covering as a road favorite of 7 or less. Pete Golding, 2-0 to the over as an underdog in his career. My lean is on Ole Miss, but I'm just going to watch this one and maybe jump in live. But really, it's just I'm here for the drama and the fireworks. It's like a Jerry Springer episode right now going down in Oxford, Mississippi. Let's go to Baylor, where they're going to be without their quarterback, DJ Lagway, for another game here. They take on Louisiana Tech, and they've gone from a 17.5-point favorite up to 20.5. Total down, though, from 54 to 48 and a hook, and that's with the news that Lagway is not going to play in this game. Dave Aranda, the head coach of the Baylor Bears, previewed what to expect from La Tech earlier today.
5: I think defensively, they've got a really good defensive line. I think a defensive end in particular is really talented. They got good linebacker core. Linebacker in particular there is really talented too, and they really fly around and they create takeaways. I think their takeaway numbers are the opposite of ours. And so the thing that shots at you from the rooftops is that we're going to have to clean up our turnover issue, because this is a team that loves to get takeaways. And then I think offensively, they do a great job with the running game. They run stretch a fair amount. We haven't really seen stretch to the degree that this team is going to run it. I think they have a slot receiver that's similar to kind of our guys, and that is undersized but shifty and can make plays after the catch, can catch the ball on the run and go. They've got a really good returner on punt return, kick return, special teams is an effective player. And so they've got some weapons. We're going to have to control the game with the line of scrimmage on offense and defense to do our thing.
3: Yeah, Dave Aranda, I don't know how you're winning any recruiting battles. I fell asleep in the middle of that answer. Oh, my God, the under is the way I'm looking here. If you look at this matchup, Nate Bennett's going to start at quarterback for Baylor, and it's his second start in a row. Last week against Prairie View A&M, 24-36 for 314, three touchdowns, but also threw two interceptions. I think you got to look at the under because Sonny Cumbie on the other side for La Tech, his numbers aren't great as a dog. As a dog of 10.5 to 21 points, he's 5-6. He's 2-4 against the spread as a road dog of 14.5 to 21. But for Aranda, he's also not good as a favorite. 17-9 against the spread, that's 47.2%. And I just don't trust him and this offense without DJ Lagway at quarterback to do much offensively. If I'm betting this one, I am looking squarely at that under of 48 and a hook, even though you're not getting the best of it, which it opened at 54. Final story up here in the three-point stance, and it's at USC. And it doesn't necessarily impact this week as much as next week. Their star freshman, Trent Mosley, is out with a knee injury, expected to miss a few weeks here. Is Trent Mosley from USC, and he is their go-to guy. He is their special player. He's burst on the scene here, and he looks like a stud. 13 catches for 255 yards, 4 touchdowns in his 3 games. Why it matters is not Rutgers this week. They'll take care of business against Rutgers, although maybe the under makes a lot more sense without him in the lineup. It's about next week. This is a sandwich spot for the Ducks, a sandwich spot for USC. And USC taking on the Ducks next week, it's a 2.5-point spread. USC's favored by 2.5. You can get the Ducks at a plus price. 62.5 is the total. I know Oregon has been extremely disappointing, and then that might be the understatement of the day here by me, but I feel like coming off this week, if they can fix the issues where Dante Moore at quarterback was signaling essentially if it was a run or a pass with how his feet have been set up for the first two games of the season. If they fix that and they can go back to being their identity and their brand, which is pounding the football, I don't see how USC's hanging, even though they're going to be hosting this game next week. I'd consider taking that 2.5 with Oregon right now because Mosley is a huge miss from this USC offense. Now, for this week for USC, they're in New Jersey taking on Rutgers. And right now we're looking at that number, pulling it up here. It was a big one when I looked earlier, and it's not popping up for me. Where is that? Give me 1 second. Rutgers, come on. Typing on the fly. It is 21.5. Down from 24.5, so it's moved a little bit. 57.5 is your total. I think the under is the only way you can bet this one as well. Riley has not been great as a favorite of 21.5 to 31 at USC. 3-5 against the spread, that's just 38%. And then on the road, when the total's between 56.5 and 63, he's 1-7 against the spread. Schiano, as a underdog of 21.5 to 31, is 5-8 covering the number. And then as a home dog of 21.5 to 28, he's only 1-2 against the spread. This feels like a spot for USC with Oregon looming on the other end next week where they get up, they call off the dogs, and even if they're not really fighting that hard, I still don't think Rutgers is going to do much offensively, which how putrid they've looked on that side of the football to begin this season. 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
1: Cashing Out rolls on from the Circus Sportsbook in downtown Las Vegas. I'm Dustin Sweetelson. This place was popping earlier as Buffalo took down Detroit 41-31 on Thursday Night Football. They cover every number that was out there. We go way over the total as well. And the Buffalo Bills are now 2-0 on the year, while the Detroit Lions are 1-1, and I got questions about that team. More on that later as we go out to the Progressive Guest Line. And we'll do a little sneak peek of the Circa Friday Football Invitational, because one of the contestants in that contest is going to join us now. Longtime handicapper Tony George joins us now at T. George Capper. You can find him on X, and he's with us. What's up, man? How are we feeling today?
2: Well, you got me up late on a school night, but I was up watching the 71-point explosion on Thursday night prime football. No surprise. So the only surprise there was just how bad Detroit's defense is.
1: Yeah.
2: That's scary moving forward.
1: Now, Tony, you've been doing this a long time, so maybe you can put me in my place here, because I can't tell if I overthought this game or underthought this game. I tried to go super contrarian and take Detroit. I just thought, short week for Joe Brady, first time ever doing that. Campbell's been great in prime time. I tried to ignore the actual X's and O's. It blew up in my face. But when you hear someone like Derek Stevens come on our network and say, we need Detroit badly, you're like, I want to be on the right side of the house. This was an instant where it was not the right side to be with the house tonight.
2: You know, sometimes, you know, I hear all this time, fade the public, fade the public. Sometimes the public's right, and I didn't overthink it at all. I saw what an average quarterback at, you know, from New Orleans did to him last week in their own house there in the second half. And Josh Allen is arguably the best quarterback in the NFL, and I thought they'd have their way, especially at home opening night. I don't like laying 5.5. I don't like Thursday games or even Monday night games very often. I stayed away from it, other than I had Jamar Gibbs for a over on receiving yards for a large position tonight, which came by the first half. So when I see a game like that, sometimes instead of overthinking and underthinking it, I just attack the prop market in the game and go that route.
1: Yeah, that was the way to do it. Just about every receiving prop got over if you bet on it, for the most part, except for the two guys that I bet over. I took a bet on this game. Tony George is our guest, professional handicapper at T. George Capper. You can find him over on X. Let's talk a little college football, and we'll bounce back to the NFL, because this weekend, if it wasn't for Ole Miss and LSU, I mean, the game of the weekend might be SMU and Louisville opening up ACC play. Louisville, where I sit at Circa, Tony's up to a 2-point favorite. Total drop from 69 to 58.5. What do you like in this matchup?
2: Well, I'm going to go with my preseason prediction. I thought Louisville was going to end up playing Miami, since they avoid them in the regular season along with Clemson. They got an easy schedule, actually. This is one of their biggest hurdles in the regular season. But I like the running game of Louisville. They put up 469 yards of offense when they played Ole Miss. They had every chance to win that game. One thing I like about this, last year, Louisville, the games they lost, 3 points or less, except for one game. And that was a 38-6 thumping they took down in Dallas against SMU. They've had this one circled. I mean, Jennings had to throw for 430 yards to beat Florida State, who isn't that good of a team. You'll find that out this weekend as well. But I think Kienholz is coming around, a quarterback, 639 in passing yards his first two games. And, of course, we all know Brohm's a quarterback whisperer. But I like the 1-2 punch at running back that Louisville's got here. And I think they control the line of scrimmage on that side of the ball. And they have a clock-eating offense. And I like Louisville in this spot.
1: Yeah, I'm totally with you. And for all the expectations for people preseason with SMU, they look sloppy against Florida State. I don't really trust them.
2: Yeah.
1: Let's go to this battle with Eastern Michigan and Wisconsin, where, ooh, baby, offense is going to be at a premium here, as Wisconsin and Luke Fickell are 23.5-point favorites in the market. Total sitting around 45.5 down to 44.5, depending on where you shop. What are you going to do in this matchup?
2: You give me Chris Creighton and the points. I like the points here, 23.5. I'm not sold. I know that Colton Joseph is an upgrade for Wisconsin at quarterback, but that's not saying a whole lot because they didn't have anything last year. But I'm not sold on this Wisconsin offense. And Chris Creighton there, you know, you take a look. They did lose last week against Michigan State. It got away from him in the second half. They'll learn from that. But over the years, he's went on the road against Power Four teams of the last four before Michigan State, Arizona State, Minnesota, Washington, and Kentucky. And he was a big underdog in those games with this team, went 4-0 ATS. They're not afraid to go in here and lock horns. I think it'll be a lower scoring game too. I'm just not sold on Wisconsin. I'm not laying 23.5 with them against a proven commodity and a good head coach when their offense isn't clicking.
1: No, I think you're totally spot on. That's a game I'm on the under for everything you kind of just mentioned as well. I don't think we're getting a lot of points in that matchup. Tony George is our guest, professional handicapper at T George Capper. You can find him on X. The game of the weekend, maybe the game of the year with all the hype, LSU going to Oxford. Lane Kiffin's trying to tell us, Tony, that the pressure's on Ole Miss in this matchup, which is wild. However, LSU is a 3-point favorite on the road. Total's 58.5. What are you thinking here?
2: Well, I'll tell you what. Bottom line is, guys like me and you, we don't sit around and watch ESPN a whole lot and listen to all the hype and hyperbole and all the, you know, trappings of narratives in games. I look at these games for what they are. LSU's a better football team, clearly. Ole Miss, I'm concerned about them going up against this defense. Ole Miss's defense gave up 469 yards to Louisville, and I think LSU's probably got a better offense than Louisville. The one thing you can talk about LSU and the offense, and Lane Kiffin is a playmaker, and Levitt's coming on here. But the story here is LSU's defense. LSU's defense is really good. That's the story that people are missing. They held Clemson to 145 yards and made them look like a butt clown, you know, held them to 10 points. And so their one game against a good Power Four team was Clemson, and they beat them by 41. And Ole Miss had to hang on for dear life to beat an ACC school in Louisville. I'm going to get rid of the white noise. I have LSU as a minus 9.5 point favorite on power ratings. And I will give Ole Miss at home 3 points. That still gives me an overlay against the spread. I know it's a tasty underdog. People want to take him with all the narratives. Look at it for what it is. If it even gets into a shootout with that total, at the end of the game, I'm going to go with the team with a better defense, and that's going to be LSU. And I think they're 5 to 6 points better in this one.
1: Yeah, this is going to be a wild one, man, and Oxford's going to be crazy. That's a great breakdown. Tony George is our guest, professional handicapper. You'll see his official plays on Friday with Matt Youmans in the Circa Friday Football Invitational. Let's go to the National Football League. Week one to week two, it's a transition. You gotta avoid some of these landmines that are out there, Tony. What do you think of the Colts going to Kansas City, where that number's 6.5, Chiefs are laying it, total's 46.5. Is that one where people might get a little tripped up about what they saw most recently?
2: Yeah. What did we learn from week one? What do we know? We don't have all the answers yet. You know, Kansas City, are they really that good and Denver's that bad? I don't think so. You know, is Denver going to battle for third place in the division and Kansas City's just going to do ascend? I don't know. Is Indianapolis that bad? Because they looked bad last week. I know one thing in this game. I would take the points. I definitely use Indy in a teaser, but the one side of it that intrigues me is the under 47. You got two of the best running backs in the NFL, and they're going to have a ground eating type offensive approach. They ran Walker for what, 23 times last week, and you'll see Taylor too, and I think you'll see a lower scoring game here, and I think Indy's going to give Kansas City all they want. As a Kansas City Chiefs fan, I'll fade them anytime I can, but I think they can win it, but I think it's going to be a lot tighter than the experts think.
1: Yeah, I totally agree with you. If Indy has any chance, it's being balanced and using Jonathan Taylor, even if it's not working, just to slow the pace down to stay in this game.
2: Yeah.
1: Tony, that was awesome, man. I really appreciate you staying up late and doing this with me tonight. Would love to do it next time you're back out in Vegas as well. He's Tony George. Follow him on X, at TGeorgeCapper, pro handicapper for a long time and does it right. Appreciate it. Get some rest and good luck this week.
2: I will, and I hope for those of people who are following me on the Friday invitation, I'll have a better week this week.
1: Hey, it's a bounce back spot, right? It's a buy low spot on Tony George. That's what we're looking for.
2: That's right.
1: All right.
2: Definitely.
1: I can't wait to see your picks on Friday with Matt. So everyone tune in for that. It's Tony George, professional handicapper. We got a chess match coming up on Sunday with the Bears and their offense and Brian Flores' Viking defense. What does Caleb Williams think about the matchup?
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0: Network. You can always catch the show, SiriusXM Channel 189, YouTube TV, the Visa Watch app, and radio affiliates across the United States of God Bless America. Week 2 in the NFL is officially underway. The Bills with a dominating performance, taking down the Lions. 41-31, your final score. We've got the rest of the action to preview the rest of the way here on the show. A lot to get to in so little time. In about 30 minutes or 15 minutes, we will go behind the counter as longtime odds maker Arthur DeCesar joins us to break down this weekend slate, plus Colby Dant on college football coming up here in about 45 minutes on the program. But between now and then, it's all looking for angles and bets here with all of these games. And I think maybe on the NFL card, the one where people are kind of like, all right, which side is going to win this war? Is Chicago and Minnesota, where the Vikings are going to the Windy City. And we're looking at a number right now with Minnesota going to town, down from 5.5 to 4.5. Totals dropped 49.5 down to 48 where I sit at circa. So it does appear the market thinks Minnesota with Carson Wentz at quarterback is going to be competitive. It's really, though, the other side. That's the chess match we're all anticipating. Caleb Williams, he saw this defense twice a year ago. He's now a second year into this Ben Johnson offense. What does he anticipate from Brian Flores and that side of the football for the Vikings?
1: Yeah, part of it is, just knowing how this defense is in the sense of it's a game plan defense. And so he's gonna game plan all the way up to the tee from first snap to last snap. And, you know, it's coach calls this mental war when you go versus him. And that's what it is. You got to be able to go out there and things are going to happen. Bad things are going to happen. You got to be able to fight back and stay steady. And so that's one of the biggest things, is not allowing his defense and all of that to flush to you and get in your mind. That's one of the first. And then after that, you stay steady and things like that. And now it's time to go, make plays and get completions. And, when the big ones show up, take them and find them. Part of my job is when those things happen is finding the big ones, and then when it's not, it's finding the completions. And so it's a big challenge for us, myself, this week, and I'm gonna take it up, and we'll see how it turns out on Sunday.
0: Now Kyler Murray may be back for Minnesota. It appears he was limited in practice earlier today. There is a chance he could play, seeing reports of that, but he obviously has to clear some hurdles. And even if he does, I don't know what to make of him in this offense. The little that he was out there in week one, it looked like the same old Kyler Murray, and I mean that in a negative light. Like, he can't see to the sidelines. He has to throw on the run. He really puts the ball in harm's way a lot because he can't see. It's a conversation people don't want to have because they think it's offensive, but it's a reality of playing the position. There's a reason why most people who are successful at it are either super, super tall or super, super athletic, and I'm not sure Kyler can rely on his athleticism like he did younger in his career. As far as Caleb Williams is concerned, him against this blitz is the key matchup in this game. Minnesota blitzed 78.3% in week one. That was the highest in the NFL. And if you look at what Caleb Williams did against the blitz in week one against Carolina, he went 9-14 for 142 and 2 touchdowns. So that's what this game is going to come down to. Kevin O'Connell is 5-7 against the spread as a road dog of 7 or less. He's 10-4 to the over. He's 12-12 against the spread in division play, 14-11 to the over. So right there, over on the Minnesota side, even with their defense. But here's the thing, Ben Johnson, the trends are to the under for him in this situation. 4-1 to the under as a home favorite of 7 or less. 9-6 to the under in division. I think Brian Flores slows down Chicago's offense. I know they just dropped 59 on the road in Carolina, but this is a totally different matchup here. I would lean under 48, but I'm not touching the side as of right now because I could see the Bears just outscoring Minnesota, or I could see Minnesota condensing this game and making it their type of battle, low scoring. But I'm not touching the side. I'm not touching the total. And if I was going to do anything in the player prop market, the one guy that jumps out to me for Chicago is Luther Burden III, because when you look at Brian Flores' defense, because there's so much pressure, there's so much blitzing, guys who can get open quickly, specifically in the slot, they tend to do pretty well against Minnesota. Burden's number is set at 50.5 receiving yards. Opta AI actually likes him to the under at 43.47. That's 10.3%. But Burden is someone I'd look at. Loveland in a bounce-back role after being non-existent week one against Carolina. This could be a good matchup for him as well. But as of now, I don't have an official play on that game, but it's going to be freaking awesome. Let's go to the next one on the board.

0: that I like, and that's Denver. I'm laying the 2.5 because this is the ultimate bounce back. It's also the situation that I'm always looking for in week two. It's a team that everyone's looking at negatively because of week one. Denver was horrible against Kansas City. And on the other side, it's Jacksonville, where everyone's pumping them up because they took care of business against Cleveland. Everyone's supposed to take care of business against Cleveland, except Cleveland, because Cleveland can't play Cleveland. Sean Payton, though, he acknowledges things did not go right against the Kansas City Chiefs and said he's pointing fingers at himself to try to clean up this mess.
1: That game didn't go for any of us as we would have hoped, right? I mean, I said in the meeting this morning, there was dirt on a ton of people's hands, starting with me. And so you got to learn from that. It's a quick turnaround. You can't get to the next game quick enough, and I'm sure the same way for him.
0: Yeah, look, that's what you want to hear from the coach. Take a little bit of ownership here. Actually admit that he's part of the problem. At some point, he'll throw Davis Webb, their offensive coordinator, under the bus, who's taken over play calling. Not yet. It's just a little bit too early for him to do that. But let's remember, this is a revenge game. I know we talk about it in college a lot, but this is a rare instance where Jacksonville is going to Denver back-to-back years. And last year against Denver, they beat them in week 16, 34-20. So you have an aspect where Denver has to get right defensively. They missed 28 tackles against Kansas City in week one, led to 247 yards after missed tackles, the most by an NFL defense in a game since at least 2018, according to Sports Illustrated. And then Trevor Lawrence has to go on the road. It's real easy to sit back there and throw it all over a Cleveland defense when you're at home and playing on your front foot. This should be different. We should see something different from Denver, because the one thing working against them in week one was Kansas City is so familiar with what they want to do. So I'm taking Denver. I'm laying the points here. A lot of the trends work in that favor. Sean Payton's 3-1 against the spread off of a road divisional loss with Denver. He's 13-6 against the spread in that spot in his career. He's also 10-6 against the spread as a home favorite of 7 or less. He's 2-1 against the spread off of Monday Night Football with Denver, 17-12 against the spread in his career in that spot. Liam Cohen, 4-0 to the over as a road dog. He's 2-1 against the spread as a road dog of 7 or less. And he's 10-3 against the spread in AFC play. But I'm taking the home team. I'm taking the Broncos. I like them to get right in this situation. Cincinnati's going to Houston, where there's a lot up in the air as far as this one's concerned injury-wise. Nico Collins didn't practice on Thursday. Status is in jeopardy. And if he does not play, I don't know how the Houston offense picks up explosives. And we'll find out if Cincinnati's defense is legit, if they've really fixed their issues. But there is a question about the health of Joe Burrow. It sounds like he's going to play in the game. You'll hear from him saying that in just a moment. But he's had a back injury that's left him limited in practice the last couple days. Returned to practice on Thursday. He was asked about his situation and said this.
2: Is there any part of you that doesn't want to play on Sunday? I'm not sure.
3: That's ridiculous.
0: No, that's ridiculous. He was also asked earlier today if he might not play, and he said, unless I need surgery, I'm playing. Now, the question is, was that like a generic, if I need surgery down the road, or is that I might need surgery for my back right now? Like, I need a little more specifics, Joe, because I'd like to take Cincinnati plus the 2.5. I think the under is also something you have to consider in this type of matchup. One, Houston's lack of weapons. Two, fade what you saw most recently, which is Houston going shot for shot with Buffalo, where their defense might not be very good. That might have been more about Buffalo's defense than it was about the Houston offense improving. And then Cincinnati on the road, they need a hot start. They're going to come out guns a-blazing. This is a desperate team that's playing for not just Zach Taylor's job, but let's be clear, also playing to keep Joe Burrow. I know he's under contract, but he could potentially request a trade if things aren't going the way he wants them to go. Beginning of their season, they open with Tampa and they won. They're at Houston, at Pittsburgh, host Jacksonville, at Miami. I do think there's a world where they're 4-1 at the end of this. It's not easy with 3 of the next 4 on the road, but they can do this. Burrow's going to have to deal with that pass rush, though, for Houston. We're going to find out if that Cincinnati O-line could be better than they've been in the past, where Burrow's taken a lot of hits, and now he's dealing with the back injury as well. C.J. Stroud against this Bengals secondary, very good against Buffalo. And we'll find out if Cincinnati's defense, not only the secondary, but can the front get to him? And then Nico Collins, That's the explosives for the Houston offense. This is all why I think the under is the right side. Zach Taylor is 38-27 to the under as a dog, 17-13 to the under as a road dog of 7 or less. And D'Amico Ryans, all the trends for him as a defensive coach are to the under. Season's underway, but plenty of time to win in the Edge Boost Average Joe contest. It's broken into 5 quarters, so you don't need a hot start to be in the mix. Finish first in the weekly standings. Edge Boost will drop $1,000 into your account as long as it's funded with at least $100. Win your quarter, you get a trip to Las Vegas plus a stay at Circa. Average Joe champion locks in a spot in next year's Circa Invitational.
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4: Cashing Out rolls on. I'm Dustin Sweetelson, broadcasting as always from the Circus Sportsbook in downtown Las Vegas. Me here, you there. Thanks for making us part of your night. 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Week 2 in the NFL, it is officially underway. Buffalo with the win on Thursday night, 41-31 over the Lions. They cover the 5.5. We go way over the total. In a game that got exciting in the end, but if you really look back on it, Buffalo was pretty dominant. I think Detroit is a team going forward that you have to downgrade in the power ratings, and I think maybe I was sleeping on Buffalo in the upside to actually really get the job done. Year one of Joe Brady, post Sean McDermott, TBD if that pays dividends, but what we saw today was a team with the killer instinct that you're looking for. To look back on that, plus preview the rest of the weekend, we are going out to the Progressive guest line, welcoming in Arthur DeCesar, longtime odds maker in Las Vegas. You can follow him on X at ArtDice21 and check him out over at Wager Talk as well. And he joins us now here on the show. So, Art, what do you think of what Buffalo did to Detroit today? More about Buffalo, more about Detroit, or about the same?
5: I'll say this. This was my Super Bowl pick. I had Bills and Lions. I thought that would be the Super Bowl. I think it's in the middle because, obviously, what are the Lions? They've looked shaky in both weeks. Probably should be 0-2. Offensive line's an issue. The secondary's an issue. Clearly, they're going to score points. And then Buffalo, with Josh Allen looking like he's going to win another MVP, this is a team who can finally go and get over the hump. I think Buffalo is set up to have a big season. I'm starting to worry a little bit here about the Lions.
4: Yeah, I'm very concerned. And by the way, while that game was going on, Chicago became the favorite in the division. And I think that's correct. Even though Chicago doesn't have much of a defense, they probably have more of a defense than Detroit's currently trotting out there, Art. So I think all of that is absolutely correct. Let's stay in the division. Let's talk about Chicago because they're hosting Minnesota this week. Numbers 4.5. Bears are laying it. Totals 48.5. What jumps out to you here?
5: This is a fascinating game. Both are 1-0. Obviously, the Bears were very impressive. Minnesota with the great comeback. I think when you look at that total, 48.5, public will probably be really high here on the over. I think this will probably be the number one over game for the public this week. And I could see this being where the sharps look to take Minnesota, because even on look-ahead lines, this was like 5.5. Now you're sitting there at 4.5. You know, kind of a dead number when you're in that 4.5 to 5.5 range. I think, though, you'll get great two-way action on this, and probably the biggest need for the books will be the under.
4: All right, you got to tell me that we're on the same side here, Art, with this next one. Jacksonville's going to Denver, where the Broncos are laying 2.5. 45.5 is the total. I like Denver, Art. I think this is a great revenge spot, you know, from a year ago where Jacksonville went to Mile High, took care of business, and won outright. What are you liking in this one?
5: Late in the season, Jacksonville won in there, one by two touchdowns. You know, the teams that have Super Bowl aspirations, like Denver, you can't start 0-2. You start 0-2, it's like 10% chance you make the playoffs at home under a field goal. I love Denver in this spot. One of my two or three favorite picks of the week. And you've seen a little bit of over money come in as well.
4: Ooh, over money's interesting. I guess the market's thinking that the tackling issues from week one against Kansas City, that wasn't just an outlier and one-time event.
5: This game, Dustin, last year, 34-20, that was the final.
4: That's true. Arthur DeCesar is our guest, odds maker in Vegas, Wager Talk at ArtDice21 on X. Packers going to the Jets, and I got to tell you, Art, I know all the trends about Matt LaFleur in week two. I went back and looked. Most of those were at home. Most of those were as a favorite. He's a favorite on the road now against the Jets team that just took care of business on the road in Tennessee. You could convince me both sides are a good bet. Total's 44 and a half. What do you think?
5: This is fascinating. Packers obviously start the season on the road, back-to-back weeks. Once again, they don't want to start 0-2 as well. Jets come off a what we said last week was a must-win. You have to beat the Titans. My only problem with the Jets, and normally in this spot I'd want to take the 3.5, they seem way too trendy this week. I've now flipped. I think Green Bay's the play.
4: Yeah, I hate when I do that, when I initially go in one side and I find out everyone's on that side. I'm like, well, I'm coming back the other way, and then it blows up in your face. You're like, well, everyone else was – it's like everyone else is having fun at recess, and I'm over here in timeout by myself. All right, one more game in the NFL this week that you're looking at. This is a confusing one. Cincinnati at Houston. Texans laying 2.5. Don't know the status of Nico Collins for this one. Total's 46.5. I kind of like the under here, Art. What jumps out to you?
5: Yeah, and this was as high as I saw, 47.5, so you've seen some under money come in. This, to me, profiles very similar to Denver. Houston, they're in a spot where obviously the Bengals won last week. Got a lot of turnovers out of their defense. Houston's defense will play way better than they did last week, and I like their pass rush against the Cincinnati offensive line. If it's under 3, to me, it's the Texans or nothing.
4: All right, it's college football time now, Art. LSU's on the road at Ole Miss. This is the game of the year. We've been waiting for this drama to play out. Lane Kiffin goes back to the program he abandoned in the college football playoff last year. Tigers laying 3, totals 58.5. What are you seeing?
5: I'm really interested to see what you think about this game. Obviously, the Sam Levitt status. I mean, what is it? Is he going to play? Is he not going to play? The market really hasn't reacted to it, or reacted to it for maybe 20 minutes today. So there's really been no move. It's a high total, but I understand why it's a high total. I think if I'm getting the 3 with Ole Miss, I feel good about taking the home team plus the points.
4: Arthur, this is one of those where I initially went in Ole Miss. Then I started thinking LSU. I initially thought under, then convinced myself over. So once I make the case in my own brain for every single possible bet in the game, I am not allowed to bet it. That's just a rule I have with
5: myself. That's smart, Dustin. That's the way you should do it.
4: Right now, though, I'm standing by Ole Miss plus 3. I think people are underestimating how the environment's going to impact LSU and so many new players playing together. But LSU is the better roster. Like, that's not even a debate for me here.
5: No doubt about it. And I just think I love that Ole Miss quarterback and him at home. I think grabbing the points, I love that. But Dustin, you hit on a great point. There's so many games to bet over a weekend. If you put yourself in the blender like that, just stay off the game.
4: The blender. You know what? That's a great way of describing it. Putting myself in the blender. Arthur DeCesar's with us. Longtime odds maker in Vegas. WagerTalk.com at ArtDice21. You can find him over on X. Notre Dame's hosting Michigan State this week. They're laying 29 in a hook. Total's 52 in a hook. And Notre Dame's a weird team for me, Arthur, where it's like when they're playing a big-time opponent, they step up and show up. When they play teams that are not that good, that's when you're concerned about the Irish. What are you seeing in this matchup?
5: Yeah, and I mean, you know, when you look at an opener of like 28.5, and now it's trending towards 30, I'm on that side where it feels like if it even goes up a little bit higher, I'd want to grab the points with Michigan State. I wouldn't make it like one of my favorite plays of the week, but it would be a thought. And then you got to look at that total. Like, if you're going to play the under, you need Michigan State to contribute because, you know, if it's 42-0 or 49-0, you stay under. So it's what do you believe in? Do you believe that Michigan State can compete as far as putting up a couple of points here and, you know, staying within that big number? I think I would lean Michigan State here, though.
4: Ooh, I like that. Let's go to Charlotte, where West Virginia is taking on Virginia. By the way, can we talk about this real quick? You once worked behind the counter. You're no longer the enemy. We're no longer rooting against you anymore. But tell me if this has legs. Do you think when I look at a sports book, when it's a neutral site game, shouldn't the sports book legally have to denote somewhere on it that it's a neutral game? It feels to me like they're baiting you and it's disingenuous to word this as Virginia at West Virginia, which is how it looks here. And so you'd think if you don't do your research, West Virginia's a home dog catching 10.5. Do you think I bring up a fair case?
5: It is a fair case, and I'll say this, you know, at almost 5 years in the risk room at the Superbook Westgate, we always, every sport, even a preseason like NBA game, we would make sure that if it was a neutral site game, we would put that on our boards. We would put that on our sheets. We felt it was just the right thing to do. I can't speak for what other sports books do, but we always felt that was the right way, because if you don't do that, then you got people coming up after a game trying to fight you on it.
4: Exactly. Okay. Thank you. I appreciate that you guys did that. Now, what do you think of 100%. This match? What do you think of this matchup, Art? Where I think West Virginia's live here, not just plus 10.5. I think they might be able to win around 3-1 on the money line. Am I crazy?
5: No, you're not. I like West Virginia in the game, too. I think Hawkins Jr., the quarterback, can run around and make some problems here. I think it's too big of a number. If you told me Virginia was, you know, between 8 and 9.5, okay. But now you're giving me double digits and the hook. I like it.
4: All right, Friday night, last one, Big 12 showdown, Houston at Texas Tech, Red Raiders laying 7.5, totals 52.5. Arthur, every time I have been on the trendy dog in college football this year, it's blown up in my face. Now, they're usually leading at halftime and then blow it in the second half. I love Houston. I have Houston to win the Big 12. I thought Houston would win this game in the preseason. My only concern is that everyone else now thinks the same thing. What do you like in this matchup?
5: Well, you can throw me on the pile because I feel the same way. I like Houston. I like their defense. Under money's come in. Sharp money is clearly on Houston. I'm with you. There's plenty of times where we feel, hey, if you talk to 100 people and all of them say the same thing, you should just go the other way. But, you know, I just think it's probably a touchdown game, and we're getting over that. Right now, it's still sitting at 7.5, that, you know, that it's come down. I think if it got to 7 or under that, I wouldn't like it. But I like Houston because of their defense.
4: He's Arthur DeCesar. Check him out over at Wager Talk and on X at ArtDice21. Appreciate the time as always, brother. Good luck with the bets, and we'll chat next week.
5: Dustin, can't wait for it, my friend.
4: The season is underway, but there's still plenty of time and plenty of ways to win the Edge Boost Average Joe contest. It's broken into 5-week quarters, so you don't need a hot start to be in the mix. 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
16: Gambler's Bonus hits again. 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
2: Cashing Out rolls on from the Circus Sportsbook. I'm Dustin Sweetelson. Appreciate you hanging out with us however you may be tuning in. SiriusXM channel 189, YouTube TV, the VSiN Watch app, and radio affiliates across the United States of God Bless America. We're all over the football right now. As week two is underway in the NFL, the Bills with a 41-31 win. They cover. We go over the total. That's another over. Overs were hitting left and right in week one. You feel like unders should be coming back the other way. Maybe this was just the perfect matchup, right? The perfect storm. Shout out to Dennis Quaid, who one day is going to save us all from inevitable disaster with the weather. But this matchup may not be indicative of the way the rest of the weekend goes. We'll find out, though, as the games actually play out. And I think the game in Tennessee is a fascinating one. Because a lot of people are going, well, bounce back for the Eagles. They blew it late against Washington in week one. They'll cover 7 on the road at Tennessee. Are we sure? Are you confident about that? Because I got to tell you, I'm looking at my Circa Millions. And my Circa Millions, I'm 3-2. I made a bonehead decision at the last second. I said, you know what? Let's think about what other people are going to use. And I took New Orleans plus 7 off as one of my bets, which I actually loved. But I was trying to be a contrarian and play like the game instead of just picking what I like, because I had an official play on New Orleans plus 7. But once you start to hear everyone's on New Orleans plus 7, you get a little bit worried. And I replaced it with Carolina plus 3 at home, and that blew up in my face. In the same instance, I think a lot of people are going to say, Philadelphia laying 7, hammer it on the road at Tennessee. Are we sure this is the same Eagles team that we thought we were going to see? Because I got to tell you, coming into the year, I was making the case Sirianni's underrated. And he may prove me right in this instance. I don't know, man. I just don't know with a low total in this matchup. If Tennessee can just adjust and make a couple tweaks here, I know they got steamrolled by the Jets, but maybe the Jets are improved. Maybe Tennessee needed to play together to put some stuff on film. I'm not making a case to take it with Tennessee. I'm just concerned about, can Philadelphia finish the job? Because last week against Washington, it left me very, very concerned about that team. Let's hear from Cam Ward, the quarterback of the Tennessee Titans, where if they're going to get right, it's because he improves. The weird thing is, I thought he would look so much better in his first game playing for Brian Daboll. It was pretty clear based on reports when the Giants were picking high in the draft, if they could have, they would have found a way to get their hands on Cam Ward. They didn't. They settle for Jackson Dart. So far, it looks like that's the correct move, and it's going to work out for them. Because Cam Ward, I'm a Miami fan. He can't play in structure. He likes broken plays. And it's not broken plays like Caleb Williams where he's running around everywhere. It's about just movement so that he can have the plays develop downfield, and then eventually they're going on so long that DBs come off their guys because receivers go off of their routes and come back to the play, and Cam Ward's able to make something happen off script. This is a matchup. He's not going to be able to move around against Philadelphia, but he was asked about his performance when he met with the media this week, and here's how this conversation went.
3: I think, you know, I'm a very good quarterback. You know, I think I do a lot of things, you know, different that a lot of quarterbacks can't do. And it's also stuff that, you know, I have to get better at as you know, some things that I lack. That's a process that you take on each and every day. I have great coaches around me to continue to push me to that level that I want to play at. And when you know, the tide turns, you know, I'm pretty sure, you know, it's going to be a different story.
4: Doesn't a very good NFL quarterback have better results than you're having?
3: Say that again?
4: Doesn't a very good NFL quarterback have better results than you have?
3: I think it comes with the game. It comes with the defense you're playing. It comes with, you know, what the DC's philosophy is. And, you know, every game is not going to be a shootout. Every game is going to be a... It could be a bad passer rating. It could be a bad, you know, completion ratio. But it's all about the win and loss. And, you know, we haven't done that. And that's something that we only focus on is winning and losing. I mean, winning.
2: Look, that was a gutsy question by that reporter. Kind of offended for Cam Ward. I actually don't know if that's a fair question. He got no coaching in year one. So quarterbacks can't develop on their own. We'll find out what the results look like. But he's facing Vic Fangio. And I mentioned he likes broken plays. Broken plays don't last long when Vic Fangio is bringing the pressure that he likes to bring. And I think the Eagles are going to be able to run all over Tennessee. That's why my official play on this one, I'm all over Saquon Barkley on his rushing prop. I think he runs absolutely wild. The Jets ran all over this defense in week one. But more importantly, this new offense with Sean Mannion, it is so based off play-action passes. And in order to run a proper play-action, you need to establish the run. I think they're going to establish the run so well that Saquon Barkley is going to go way over his numbers here, which I believe was 78.5 when I bet this one. I love Saquon Barkley. Over 78.5 rush yards is the official play for this matchup with the Titans hosting the Eagles. Because, again, it's correlated. If Philadelphia is laying 7 and they are up trying to cover that number late, there will be more runs for Saquon Barkley coming. And he looked solid week one against Washington as well. Let's kick it now to the next game on the card that I'm looking at. I want to talk about the Chargers real quick because this is one of the first bets I placed this week. I laid 6.5 with them. I'm kind of shocked that it's not moving back to 7. That doesn't really make sense to me. And I'm fine if I'm not on the sharp side of this one. It's the correct call. It's the correct call till the day I die. I will live and die by this strategy. Raiders against the bad team in week one. Now taking on a Chargers team that had higher expectations. It's in division. It's on the road for the Raiders. The Chargers couldn't have looked worse in week one. And now it's a get right spot for them. And I think that they will indeed get right for this matchup here because you have a coach in Jim Harbaugh who can't afford to go 0-2. There's too much on the line for this team. And I think they're the better team. It's not even a question. The Raiders had the benefit of taking on Miami, who is openly tanking this season. Jim Harbaugh in his career is 4-2 against the spread off a home loss. He's 10-1 against the spread against the AFC West. He's 8-1 to the under in September, and he's 6-4 against the spread as a home favorite of 7 or less. This game really comes down to a couple things. One, is Brock Bowers going to play? Is Ladd McConkey going to play? Bowers did not practice on Thursday in the media viewing portion of the practice. Ladd McConkey dealing with a rib injury. He was working off to the side with a trainer on Thursday. So status is TBD, but I believe the Chargers can replace McConkey better than the Raiders can replace Bowers. And the matchup that we're watching here is this Raiders pass rush with Max Crosby, who was really good in week one. They had 5 sacks in Miami in week one. How much of that was the Raiders? How much of that was Miami? I think we might find up here. The Chargers allowed 3 sacks in week one. They're missing their center, but they should be healthier than they've been recently at offensive line. That's kind of what this game comes down to, and I anticipate Omarion Hampton to run it right at the Raiders, who I do anticipate having an improved run defense because of the upgrades they made at linebacker. But I just think this is a spot where the better team, the more talented team prevails in a great bounce-back situation for the Los Angeles Chargers. Now, looking at some other games on the board, how about the Jets this week? Super trendy against Green Bay. That's why I can't get there. I understand everyone wants to back the Jets because they look good against Tennessee, and I was bullish on the Jets coming into the year. It's Green Bay minus 3.5. Total's 44.5. Breece Hall, their running back, has been through a lot in his short time with gangrene. He spoke about how their mindset has shifted this year earlier today.
5: In the past, I were capable of this, so like for me, it's like it's as expected. Like I think all of us are very much like not expecting to lose. I mean, that's not the mentality that we have. So I think, you know, if you're not going out there trying to win every game you're playing, then you don't need to be in this league.
2: This is one of the toughest calls on the board for me this week because Green Bay blew the lead to Minnesota. The Jets, with the resounding win on the road in Tennessee, it's everything I've been talking about, right? The team that's flying high versus the team that's down in the dumps, and I think things are somewhere in the middle here. But I don't know if I want to lay 3.5 with Green Bay. I think the defense is really, really bad, and the Jets are so much more respectable on both sides of the football this year. Matt LaFleur is 7-0 against the spread in week two. That's a trend you're going to see making the rounds. However, I dove into the actual context of that. 6 of those were at home. 3 were as a favorite of at least 6.5 plus. Only one of those games was on the road where they were at Atlanta and they lost and covered, catching 3 points. So most of those games were on the road. We're at home. This one's on the road. Matt LaFleur, as a road favorite of 7 or less, is only 11-14 against the spread. He is 17-8 to the over, 36-26 to the over overall. Aaron Glenn's 3-5 against the spread at home, 6-2 to the over, 4-2 to the over as a home underdog of 7 or less. I'd consider the over just because those trends are working in that direction, but we'll see what the Jets offense can do here. This is a bigger test than Tennessee. It's not the dominant defense we've seen in the past, the Packers, but God, I think if I was betting this, I would take the Jets, but it's so trendy, I'm just not willing to get there. Find out how everyone here is betting this game by going to VSiN.com/picks. 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It's part of the deal of becoming a VSiN Pro. So with that, you'll not just get the picks from every show. You will get the betting splits from DraftKings and Circa. You'll get the Opta AI player prop projections, where I wrote an article up on the website today talking about some of the ones where myself and the computer, Opta AI, are on the same page for NFL player props. 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We're looking at some big dogs in college football this week. Several sandwich spots trying to find the right ones to attack. We'll look at them all when we return on Cashing Out.
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1: 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We've got college football, let's see, week three, NFL week two. 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The College Experience is his podcast. 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There's plenty of bets that you and I like, but I feel like we're both like-minded, where we love such the fringe random games every week. I'm never really that opinionated with, like, the game of the week. And this week, it's LSU and Ole Miss. I've spent this entire week, Colby, I've convinced myself of both sides and both the over and under, so I think I'm in timeout and not allowed to bet it. Right now, it's LSU minus three on the road. The total's 58.5. We obviously have the news with Sam Levitt going from doubtful to now questionable, and no one believes that's real. What are you thinking about this game this week?
2: Yeah, I have not entertained the thought of him really being doubtful. Just knowing Kiffin's history with the injury reports within the SEC, I can't take any credibility, you know, from him doing that. So I'm assuming he's playing, especially in a game that's this vital and a game that I think he really wants to know, you know. So look, I took LSU. I'm on LSU. Ole Miss is pass defense against Louisville, I think, looked really bad. And I actually think if they were to go back and play that game again, the first half, Louisville probably should have had two more touchdowns that were just missed on throws. So I that's really my and I just think Kiffin kind of excels in turmoil as well. So I do like LSU here. Ole Miss got to prove to me the pass defense looks pretty bad. I was on Charlotte last week in the points. And not that I really am sold that the Charlotte offense really exploited that pass defense, but I just think the pass defense, I think, is not as good as it was a year ago. The pass rush is not as good as it was a year ago. LSU went out and paid for that roster. I think Kiffin plays he's just very at his best, I think, when there's turmoil going on.
1: Yeah, it's kind of like the Bane quote, "You merely adopted the darkness. I was born in the darkness." That's kind of what Lane Kiffin is with the drama. He's like, "Oh, you want drama? I'll bring the drama." But I hate to break it to you guys, I actually thrive in this stuff. This is what I live for. Before we get to the rest of your card for the weekend, I'm curious about Friday, what your thoughts are for the Big 12 showdown. Because, I'm so high on Houston this year, and I'm terrified that everyone loves Houston going to Lubbock to take on Texas Tech. Spreads down from 9 to 7.5, total sitting at 52.5. What do you think of this matchup with Texas Tech and Houston?
2: Yeah, and I'm in the same boat with you here as far as, I thought the line, the fact that everybody I've talked to, I don't think I've heard one person say they like Texas Tech, but I don't think you can, based on the first two games that you've seen a film of Texas Tech. Even the FCS opponent week one, I didn't think Abilene, they didn't look amazing in that game. And then last week, I frankly think they got bailed out on a call. You get Willie Fritz with an experienced quarterback. I know they got the five-star freshman behind him that I think, there's a shot you could see him in the game as well. But I think it's too many points for a Texas Tech team that hasn't, unless they were keeping it super vanilla the first 2 weeks, but they found themselves in a dogfight there in Corvallis. And I think they kind of got fortunate to get out of there with a win. And meanwhile, Fritz and Houston, I think, just will continue to get better with every given week. And I also think Rodriguez and Bailey, those losses, you saw them, what they did in the NFL this past weekend. You can't just come up with that. I don't care how much money you have. It doesn't always work like that.
1: Yeah, there's a heartbeat thing. There's a human element. It's not just like a evaluation of talent. Like, Jacob Rodriguez was making a case for the Heisman a year ago at one point. He's a middle linebacker. That doesn't ever happen. Chatting with Colby Dant, talking college football. Check out his show, The College Experience, part of the Sports Gambling Podcast Network. We're both on the same side here, and I got to tell you, I'm shocked that the line hasn't moved like in the other direction. West Virginia and Virginia, it's a neutral site game in Charlotte. Spread's 10.5, Virginia's laying it, total's 53.5. I love the Mountaineers here. You like them too. What could possibly go wrong, Colby?
2: Well, I'll tell you this. The fact it's in Charlotte, because, I've been wanting this game to be a home and home, but you know, if you don't know your history here, Virginia was the team that kept West Virginia out of coming into the ACC. It was going to be them, Boston College, and Virginia Tech. And Virginia said, not so fast. We, you know, so I think there's a lot of animosity just in fan base alone. So they're playing this in Charlotte. And I fully expect this to be like a 70-30, even maybe even 80-20, because, you know, Virginia fans, I know they're coming off a great season, but they're not West Virginia fans, I'll tell you that. West Virginia fans will show up wherever the game is. And Charlotte, obviously, not far from. But I just think Rich Rod is kind of flying under the radar. I know the defense in week one against Coastal in the second half didn't look good. But, okay, they were up, 23-0, I think, in that game at one point. They did look bad in the second half, but I think they thought they had that. So Virginia played a ton of close games. I know they're super old, and you got that going for you. But I just think, I'm seeing 11 right there? Is that accurate? It's 11
3: right now?
2: Yeah,
3: it's 11 at circa.
2: I got 10.5.
3: I got 10.5, too, and I did not like seeing that 11. I think West Virginia can win this game outright.
2: I do, too. I think Michael Hawkins can present a lot of problems for them. I think, you know, just in general, the offensive line at West Virginia is much better than it was a year ago. And then with that fan base behind them, like I said, I think it's going to be like 70-30 at least. So I think that and the animosity, you know, Rich Rod, he played at West Virginia. He knows that this is a really personal game. I think people are underselling that aspect of the game, is that, you know, now they're playing Baylor every year, and I know the fans aren't happy about that, but they know they should have went to the ACC.
3: Yeah, that's a great call. How about this SEC tilt? Mississippi State going to South Carolina. Spreads 3.5, 4, depending on where you shop, and the Gamecocks are laying it. Totals 59, 58.5. But this feels like fade the trendy Kamario Taylor hype right now, even though I love him. South Carolina's got pieces. They have a top 10 pick at edge rusher. They're getting the offensive line healthy. I haven't bet it yet, but if I was, I would lay the 4 with South Carolina like you.
2: Yeah, no, I love this one, especially when, you know, yes, I think that there was also like a great stat I don't have in front of me right now about the SEC back-to-back away, right? So, I mean, I know you're not playing two SEC teams in a row, but you played a Big Ten team. And now you're going on the road to Columbia. But also, let's talk about, you know, Art Briles. His son is Kendall Briles. That is the OC of South Carolina. Well, Jeff Lebby comes from the school of Art Briles. So I think they're going to be able to mimic what they run, even though Kamario Taylor looked outstanding last week. They're not sneaking up on South Carolina this year. And I also think South Carolina's defense, super talented. They got a couple guys that Minnesota does not have. But you mix that with Lenora Sellers and that crowd behind him. And like I said, second back-to-back away, and that number, you know, in for the trend here. I like Carolina here laying the number.
3: Now, I believe this is a sandwich spot coming up for Iowa State, and you want to take their opponent, Bowling Green. Bowling Green is catching, is this right, 24.5 right now. Total in the matchup down from 46 to 43.5. You're taking the points here with Bowling Green?
2: Yeah, there's two or three spots, I think, in this week that's kind of like my Charlotte play last week, where I'd say, why would you bet on Charlotte? Well, I just feel like, you know, if you're Iowa State, you're coming off of a heartbreak hotel game with Iowa. I don't even think they're built to really win games like this big, you know what I mean, in style. But also, they have the Big 12 opener on deck. Bowling Green just got embarrassed in Lincoln. I think they're actually a little bit better than what they represented. This is a team that was toe-to-toe with Tarleton, and I think Tarleton, despite being FCS, I think is a really good team. So I just think that number's too big. I see this as, you know, something like a 21-10, 21-7 type of game. So I just think that number's way off, especially Iowa State offensively. You go back to their FCS opponent game. You know, they didn't really light it up in that game either. I don't think they're capable of it this year.
3: All right, last one. Classic ACC showdown. Stanford going to Duke. Blue Devils laying 10.5 now in the market. Seeing total around 51.5 as well. What do you want to do between these two?
2: Yeah, I was surprised with the line moving a little bit there, but I am on Stanford. I don't mind a money line play here. I mean, look, Duke, credit, gigantic win there in Champaign. Great second half adjustments, I thought, Manny Diaz and stuff. But they are coming back from it, and I know this that's kind of been the MO. I know Stanford's not your traditional ACC team, and normally I like to fade them whenever you're going 3,000 miles, but they're off the bye week, right? So, you know, they're getting a more rested team here. And then just the fact that Duke lacked in consistency a year ago, and if you watch the Illinois game, you saw Egitt was dinged up late. in that game. So I think Stanford over there. Davis Warren's, you throw out the Miami game. He's played pretty solid. So I just think they can stay within that number. Duke played so many close games a year ago, and I think the roster got worse. I look for them to play a lot more close ones again this year.
3: He's Colby Dant. Check him out. Sports Gambling Podcast Network, his show, The College Experience, and on X at the Colby D. Appreciate the time as always, brother. Good luck with the bets.
2: Thanks for having me. Let's go.
3: Awesome stuff. 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

imagine. Just, I am a volume better. I like to have a lot of action. I like to spread it out here. And I need to go on a hot streak because Thursday Night Football killed me. So let's see if we can get right. And we'll begin with the NFL, and then we'll squeeze in the college football after, because I do have a bunch in the NFL that I love this week. And let's get things started with Pittsburgh at New England, where, look, in terms of the side in total, I kind of like New England here in a bounce back. I think maybe a little bit is being too much overmade about what happened with them week one in the Super Bowl with Seattle. They have extra time to get ready for Pittsburgh, who never pulled away from Atlanta in week one. Total's 41.5. I think the under makes some sense. Joey Porter's limited on Thursday in practice. We'll see if he plays in this game. Michael Pittman wasn't seen practicing on Thursday. Running back Travion Henderson should be returning for New England here. My favorite play is Hunter Henry over on his receiving yards of 38.5. A.J. Brown's not going to be here. Pittsburgh, bad a year ago against tight ends. I think that Hunter Henry is going to be one of the main options through the air for New England. So we're going over 38.5 on his receiving yards. Mike Vrabel, 5-2 against the spread as a home favorite of 7 or less. I would consider that here. Let's go to the next one on the board where I like Carolina at Atlanta. I'm considering taking the Falcons plus the 2.5. I'd love to get a 3. But I think the Falcons are the right side. I'm going to wait for that 3 to pop up here. Total's 43.5. I lean under. But my official play is Bijan Robinson over on his rushing yard of 83.5. You go back and look, he's easily cleared this number. 3 of his last 4 games against Carolina. You saw Chicago run all over this Panthers front in week 1. Atlanta with Cooper Rush at quarterback. They were competitive against Pittsburgh. Now, they were throwing it more to Bijan. I think against this Carolina defense, they can establish the run. They're at home. I think they're live to win it outright. I like the Falcons if we can get a 3. But more importantly, I like Bijan Robinson over on his rushing yards. Give me Denver minus 2.5 hosting Jacksonville. Ultimate bounce back spot. And Sean Payton has a track record. Brian Thomas limited on Thursday in practice. Marvin Mims did not practice on Thursday as well for Denver. RJ Harvey limited in practice as well for the Denver Broncos. And Sean Payton, he's the story for me. Off of Monday Night Football, so with short rest, 2-1 against the spread, 2-0 to the under. That's with Denver. In his career, 17-12 against the spread off Monday Night Football. I love the Denver Broncos here. They will fix their tackling issues, and they're in a revenge spot against Jacksonville, who upset them in Mile High a year ago. I also laid 6.5 with the Chargers this week. Brock Bowers, not seen practicing on Thursday during the media portion of practice for the Raiders. Ladd McConkey was working off to the side with a trainer on Thursday. If Ladd McConkey doesn't play, the Chargers have guys to step up. If Brock Bowers doesn't play, I don't trust this Raiders offense to move the football very much. They look good against Miami. This is a horse of a different color. You're going to see the Chargers come out following the upset loss in week 1 to Arizona at home. They're at home for this one. They are going to be turned all the way up. I love Jim Harbaugh in a bounce back spot. 4-2 against the spread off of a home loss in his career with the Chargers. 10-1 against the spread when playing a divisional foe with the Chargers. Cincinnati's at Houston. We're looking at this game. I'd consider the under 46.5. Houston's laying 2.5. Zach Taylor's in his career 38-27 to the under as a dog, 17-13 to the under as a road dog. D'Amico Ryan's 11-6 to the under as a home favorite, 11-2 to the under though as a home favorite of 7 or less. My favorite play, my official play as of right now, I have not bet the under just yet, is Mike Gesicki over 25.5 receiving yards. We saw what Dalton Kincaid and Dawson Knox did to this defense in week 1. I think when you're an aggressive defense, the middle of the field is susceptible. Gesicki's number is very low at 25.5, and I'm considering adding the tight end on the other side, Dalton Schultz, because we don't know the status of Nico Collins for this game. His status is in jeopardy. Did not practice on Thursday, dealing with a hamstring. If he doesn't play, I think Schultz becomes the most reliable, maybe not the number one target, but the most reliable weapon for C.J. Stroud in this matchup here. Cleveland's at Tampa Bay. I don't have a play on the side. I actually think a hold-your-nose play on the Browns is the way to attack this one the best at plus 8.5.
But my official play is I'm going Bucky Irving over 59.5 rush yards. I wrote about this at VSiN.com. You can check out the article with player props that I agree with Opta AI and their player prop projections. But this is a game where you have a heavy favorite, 8.5 with Tampa Bay, who's going to be running the ball late. And I think that Bucky Irving would have went over this number in week one had the game script not fallen out of favor for Tampa Bay so quickly and they abandoned the run. He was used in the passing game a ton, but this time against the Browns,

0: Collins, I do like him to run wild here. I thought 59.5 was probably about 5-6 yards a little bit lower than I anticipated it being. Seattle's at Arizona, and Drew Lock is starting at quarterback for the Seahawks this week. Numbers down from 4.5 to 3.5. Totals down 41.5 down to 40.5. I'm on the under here. I love the under. This is a spot where I think you have a backup quarterback on the road in Lock. You have a dominant defense that now has film of what Mike LaFleur in Arizona wants to do. I think this is going to be a low-scoring game. But for the Arizona side of things, Seattle, with their dominant run defense, like many run defenses, that forces offenses to funnel the ball through the air to their running backs if they're going to get that playmaker a chance to make plays in space. So you go back a couple years, that's what Seattle does the last two seasons. They give up a ton of yards through the air to running backs. Give me the over 14.5 receiving yards on running back Jeremiah Love. He had 4 targets in week 1, only caught 2 balls, but that was 2 more targets than Tyler Algier got. He's their dynamic playmaker out of the backfield. If they're going to stay in this game at home, they're going to use him. But more importantly, if that spreads right and they're losing late, they will be throwing the ball from behind. There should be check down opportunities for Jeremiah Love to pick up some yardage in this contest. As far as my bets go in the NFL, that is all but one. The last one here is Washington at Dallas. And right now we're looking at the Cowboys laying 3.5, totals 50.5. I love this as a bounce back for Javonte Williams. He was eliminated from the run game against New York because Dallas just didn't have the football. Now he can attack this run defense for Washington, where Saquon Barkley had a pretty solid day in week 1. Javonte Williams is a guy that needs to be involved in the offense for Dallas to get the play action going with Dak, push the ball downfield, and keep the defense honest. Washington a year ago, one of the worst run defenses in the league. I think that should continue throughout the season. And again, it's correlated. It's a favorite at home in Dallas who should be running out the clock late. I love them to go. I love him to go over 73.5 rushing yards. As far as college football is concerned, on Friday night, I've got Houston catching the 8.5 against Texas Tech. I'm just not that high on Texas Tech. Haven't been all preseason. I'm not going to start now backing them. I think that Houston is absolutely as good, if not the better team overall. It's going to be a crazy environment. I acknowledge that. But Willie Fritz is a guy that I trust as an underdog, and a game that I think is going to be super low scoring, just on principle. You have to look at the dog in that instance. Also this week, give me Arizona State -5 against Kansas. Kenny Dillingham as a favorite's 10-5 against the spread. He's also 11-2 against the spread after a loss, 6-0 covering off of a road loss. And he's taken on Kansas in London, or in England somewhere, and I just think his team has offense and Kansas doesn't. Kansas was tied with Missouri 14-all at the half, then outscored 24-7 the rest of the way. Their quarterback, Isaiah Marshall, is a huge downgrade from last year in Jalen Daniels, while Cutter Bowley was really good against A&M on the road, just interceptions got him late, and they've got a mismatch in 6'5" Reed Harris on the outside. I'm also going to be backing Louisville on the money line against SMU. I just think SMU is a really sloppy team, and Lincoln Kienholz is a real troubling situation for teams with his ability to improvise, make plays with his legs. And I don't know if SMU's ready for what that Louisville offense can be with their ground and pound. Give me Eastern Michigan at Wisconsin under 45. Sandwich spot for Wisconsin. But also an offense that I don't trust on either side of the football here. I think that Luke Fickell, if you look back at home, he's 17-5 to the under with the Badgers. I think this game goes under the total of 45 this week. Sandwich spot for Texas. They have Tennessee looming next week. I'm taking UTSA plus the 30.5 against Texas. Jeff Traylor, 16-11 against the spread as a dog. And they played a couple years ago and were able to hang within a big number. Owen McCown, senior quarterback. McCown, his father, former NFL player. I think they can hang within 30.5 here against Texas. Also, give me New Mexico plus 21.5 against Oklahoma in a sandwich spot. Maryland plus 3 against Virginia Tech, who's being tested for the first time in the ACC. North Carolina, Clemson, first half under 21.5. And that'll do. Oh, and West Virginia plus 10.5 against Virginia. That'll do it for us, but stay with VSiN all day long as Jensen and Dave get you started at 7 a.m. Eastern Time.
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0: Week 2 in the NFL is underway. One game is in the books. The rest of the slate to go. Welcome back into Cashing Out. I'm Dustin Sweetelson. You're listening to VSIN, the sports betting network. 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Final score, Highmark Stadium, its debut, 41-31, the final score. Buffalo covers the 5.5. We go way over the total as well. And to help us recap that and move on to the rest of the action, we're going out to the Progressive guest line and welcoming in VSIN betting analyst Wes Reynolds. You can follow him on X at WesReynolds1, and you can see his picks, VSIN.com/picks, every single day. Wes, appreciate you jumping on board as always. And you and I were kind of on the same side of some things today in Thursday Night Football. Brutal, just kind of either, I can't tell if I underthought it or overthought it. Either way, I got annihilated. Bills with the 41-31 win. What'd you make of that performance?
15: Yeah, they certainly get high marks in Highmark Stadium on the debut because the Bills were every bit of impressive. So that wasn't a fluke in week one, going down the field against the what is the highly touted Texans defense that I think will be better this week, by the way. But I had Lions first half, and they were way down. Then I played them for the second half and had to feel fortunate that they got a backdoor late because the Bills kept the pressure on, and that's what teams are supposed to do. And, you know, they kept attacking, and that's what they're going to do. And they looked very lethal tonight, even though had a couple receivers going down, namely DJ Moore. Of course, that doesn't get there on the prop, unfortunately. So not a winning night, but it could have been worse.
0: Yeah, that's the right mindset. It's early. I was off to a good start in the NFL. Maybe I got a little overconfident. So I like where your head's at. And also, I feel a lot better because I just looked at your plays. We are aligned on at least two of them here. So let's begin with one of them. I love the Broncos this week, Wes. I know they looked really bad on Monday night. For some reason, that dominant defense forgot how to tackle against Kansas City. But now Jacksonville comes to town, and it's under a field goal. It's Denver minus 2.5, total 45.5. You're going to go money line, but I love Denver here. Why are we going to cash this ticket?
15: Yeah, and I'll use Denver in the contest as well at the 2.5. But all of a sudden, everybody, they want to Scaramucci Davis Webb, right? Like, he's not even going to last a couple weeks as the offensive coordinator. But I don't think it was all on him. I think Bo Nix was just careless with the football, and Kansas City played well. And Kansas City was probably a little bit discounted in the market, considering Denver was the number one play in the Circa Million last week in the consensus. So that wasn't just public, too. That was sharp guys taking that three in the contest. But Kansas City, you know, good win for them, and they ran the ball really well. But I'm going to play Denver here and kind of buy it a little bit low as a home favorite. I don't know if it's necessarily a contrarian favorite or anything like that, but it's more of a play against Jacksonville because, look, everybody's going to look well against Cleveland throughout this season, and Jacksonville certainly did. But Jacksonville is one of those teams, even though I liked them to win the division last year and played their over win total, and I still think they're a quality team. I think they're due some regression this year, Dustin. They had a lot of injury luck last year. I know that that's kind of a ridiculous phrase, but it is. It was injury luck. They stayed relatively healthy, and that's why they made a little bit of a run toward the postseason. But I'm still a little down on Jacksonville. I think that they're going to kind of come back to earth a little bit, maybe be a game or two over 500, and then that's about it. So I think Jacksonville, everybody's going to like them in a teaser this week, by the way. And we know, you know, teasing through the key numbers for the long legs through 3 and 7, everybody's going to like these guys, but not me. I'll buy Denver off a poor performance on a short week.
0: Yeah, look, I'm high on Jacksonville for the season. I hate the situation. I hate the spot. A lot of success against a bad Cleveland team. Denver, bad taste in their mouth with a divisional loss. Home opener. Yeah, I love Denver here. Let's talk about Minnesota going to Chicago, taking on the Bears, where that Bears offense is trying to set records. The problem is Brian Flores is on the other side now. It's Chicago minus 4.5. Total's 48.5. What do you want to do here?
15: Yeah, I'm going to take the Vikings here, plus the 4.5. I think there's some fives out there if you shop around. I mean, every little number counts, even on a non-key number like 5. But with the Bears, look, the offense looked very explosive, and you got to give them their credit. But the defense still gave up almost 40 and close to 500 yards against Bryce Young and Carolina, who's still kind of trying to find themselves offensively. So that concerns me a little bit for Chicago. Now, Chicago, especially when they get into like indoor situations with Ben Johnson, and we see, man, I think you made the point on the social media earlier tonight. How bad does Dan Campbell miss Ben Johnson? Well, he misses him. He misses him greatly, and that's to Chicago's benefit because the offense is going to be explosive, especially when they get indoors. But they're not indoors; they're in the friendly confines of Soldier Field. And I liked what I saw out of Minnesota in the second half. Not just Brian Flores' defense wreaking havoc, creating turnovers, but I thought Carson Wentz actually played pretty solid, assuming he's going to go if Kyler's not cleared. I'm fine with that, actually, because one thing Carson Wentz showed he could do that Vikings quarterbacks have not done in recent years, he can get the ball to Justin Jefferson, and he certainly did in the second half against Green Bay. And I lived through the Carson Wentz experience in Indianapolis. It wasn't a pretty sight, but he's still a veteran guy. And I trust him. Certainly, I do more than J.J. McCarthy, who's now the quote-unquote emergency quarterback, being that he was a first-rounder just a couple years ago. But I'm a little leery on that Bears defense laying points this early, as impressive as they looked last week.
0: VSiN betting analyst Wes Reynolds is our guest on X at WesReynolds1. His picks, VSiN.com/picks every single day. Let's check out the Cardinals hosting the Seahawks, where Arizona knocked me out of Survivor last week. So maybe I just have a bad taste in my mouth. Seattle with Drew Lock under center is a 3.5-point road favorite. 40.5 is the total. What do you want to look at in this matchup?
15: Yeah, I like the points here with Arizona. And I took them over on their win total this year. It's not that I think that they're great, but I think that the quarterback play with Brissett is serviceable. He's a guy, he's not a guy that necessarily, and you saw it last week against Chargers, like he doesn't go out and win games for you, but he doesn't lose games for you. And that's what always Jacoby Brissett has been. So he's a pretty steady Eddie. And Seattle going on the road, with Drew Lock making the start. I think that this is a lot more even than the number indicates. I was actually impressed with Arizona's defense. I don't know if it was maybe that the Chargers were having some offensive line issues, especially on that interior, but they didn't seem like they could block Arizona up front. And I think that they can get pressure here and force Drew Lock into mistakes. So I'm going with the Cardinals to get a second win in a row as an underdog.
0: Looking at your Colts here, they're going to Kansas City, and the Chiefs are laying 6.5, totals 46.5. Can you find a 7 out there? Will it get to 7 and maybe take your boys on the road?
15: I think it will, and obviously not in the contest, but I think it will in terms of the line screen. You're going to have to lay a little vig, of course, on a key number, but I'm going to go with the Colts here. I was on the Chiefs on Monday night, and they had a nice bounce back. And look, Kenneth Walker, by the way, is a big addition for them. I think people maybe underrated that, the fact that they have explosiveness in the running game, and they've lacked that for the last few years. They've kind of gone through Pacheco and Edwards-Helaire and Hunt and all these different running backs, and Kenneth Walker gives them the explosion in the running game, and I think they kind of need it because Patrick Mahomes, the receiving core, like the chemistry's not there. You saw him have a really rough start. I know he ran that in for the first touchdown of the game on Monday night, but you saw that he was a little bit off, and he still had reliable Travis Kelce for that big gain in the second half. But I think maybe the Chiefs getting a little bit overrated now in the market, where they were too underrated, I think, last week, only laying 2.5. We know Mahomes in that spot laying 3 or less or getting points is like 31-13 against the number for his career. I'm going with the Colts here because I've been listening in my hometown on Indianapolis Sports Radio, and they have been absolutely getting crushed, and rightfully so. That was a putrid performance defensively against Baltimore, and Daniel Jones didn't quite have his mobility yet. Maybe it's going to take a few games coming back from that Achilles injury where he kind of gets his mobility back and takes a couple hits and, what they say, get back into football shape, whatever that means. But I'm going to go with Indianapolis here, just off a bad performance against, I think, an inflated favorite in Kansas City. I don't think it's going to be a popular underdog, but the unpopular underdogs tend to be the ones that get there. Witness Arizona last week.
0: How about Monday Night Football? Look, I'm a Giant fan. I think this is such a great spot to lay it with the Rams. Everyone's saying how great Big Blue looked against Dallas. And the Rams, they have a lot of rest to come back from Australia. The number 7 right now, Wes, I will be using this in the contest as well. Why are we cashing this ticket?
15: Yeah, I'm laying the Rams here. And I was impressed with the Giants, too. I think, John Harbaugh's trying to set a new culture there. I think it's a good hire. I did play them over on their win totals. And Jackson Dart and Cam Scataboo absolutely impressed me. That was a nice win over Dallas on Sunday night. But the Rams off that rest, everybody was like, hey, are these guys going to go like 17-0? No, not quite. They're still getting used to it. Maybe the expectations got a little high. And then probably leaving like the day before a long trip, not the best idea that Sean McVay has ever had. But I'm going to lay it with the Rams here. I think defensively, the Giants are going to struggle maybe to run the ball against this Rams front, even without Aaron Donald being active. they're going to have trouble, and that's going to force Jackson Dart to make some throws, and he's going to throw a couple up for grabs. And if the Rams get a lead, they can run the ball now. And that's why they don't need Matt Stafford to necessarily throw it 40 times a game, and he's almost a 40-year-old quarterback, so you don't want that necessarily. So lay it with the Rams here. I think they get right on Monday night.
0: Yeah, I'm totally with you. He's Wes Reynolds. Check him out, VSiN.com/picks. Also on X, at Wes Reynolds 1. Appreciate the time as always, brother. We will chat again next week.
15: You bet, pal. Thanks for having me.
0: 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When we return on Cashing Out, Lane Kiffin makes his return to Oxford. The Grove will be rocking, but which side is the better one to bet? We'll try and figure that out when we return on Cashing Out.
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1: 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I've continued to add player props, and if you like player props, I wrote an article up at VSiN.com today where I looked at the props I liked compared to what Opta AI at VSiN.com also likes this week. And there were a few that jumped out, so broke those down. Check it out right now up at VSiN.com as well. Before we get to the NFL, it is a big weekend in college football. It's not just a regular run-of-the-mill week. There's some very good games, but all eyes will be on Oxford, Mississippi, as Lane Kiffin is making his return to face his former team. And you got to understand this. Even if you're not a college sports fan, I think you need to realize this is legitimate hate. This is pure hate. This is deep in your soul that's going to be passed down generation to generation, is going to hate Lane Kiffin if you're an Ole Miss fan. He's now the head coach of LSU. He bailed on a program that was finally in the college football playoff. And without him, made it all the way down to the Final Four. He has so much pressure on him to win a title this year. He has so much pressure to be a part of the playoff. The pressure on Lane Kiffin is massive. Yet when he spoke with the media this week, he said the pressure's on the other sideline.
2: I told the players today, man, you don't worry about as far as attention on you all week and everything. There's just going to be so much attention, hatred, everything on me. I said, you just get to go play. And I said, really, the pressure's on them. They're the team that, we won 7 games last year. They won 13. They returned, 2 Heisman candidates. How often does that ever happen in the same backfield?
1: Yeah, that's the craziest thing I ever heard. That is deflecting. I mean, you got to talk to a professional if that's your viewpoint of this, Lane Kiffin. What you should be saying is, it's a privilege to have pressure. It means we have high expectations, and it means people believe in our team. And the first story up in the campus crawl is something that we were watching all Wednesday during the show, and that's the status of Sam Levitt, their quarterback transfer from Arizona State. He is now listed as questionable on the official SEC injury report by the LSU Tigers. A day ago, he was doubtful. Is this legitimate? Was there actually a question whether he was going to play? Or was this Lane Kiffin, who claims all the pressure's on Ole Miss, maybe being desperate and playing games with his former coordinator, Pete Golding, who took over his former team? The latter feels a little bit more likely. Just look, based on the track record, the history, what Lane Kiffin has done, not just his entire career, but really his entire life. He is a troll of a head coach. Now, I'm a fan of him as a coach. I believe he's a sensational offensive mastermind. But I think this matchup's a lot tougher than people are saying. You have an all-new roster with their first test ever together. They're going to go to a raucous environment where they're out for blood. They want to make Lane Kiffin cry. They want him to run away with his tail tucked between his legs here. And the number's 3. LSU's laying 3. It got down to 1.5 when the Levitt news came out that he was doubtful. Now that he's questionable, it's back up to a full 3. Total from 59.5. It is just a half point or 1 point lower at 58.5. And I am seeing South points all the way down to 57. I like the over. I like Ole Miss more than anything. I don't like either enough to bet them. I don't know what Ole Miss is. I mean, what LSU is. Everyone's acting like you know what LSU is. It's a talented team, and it's probably going to get better as the year goes on. But, dude, they beat Clemson 51-10. They beat Louisiana Tech 45-14. They've outscored their opponents 96-24. And based on what we saw from Clemson the following week against Georgia Southern, feels like that first game against LSU, that was more indicative of the issues with Clemson than it is the success of LSU here. The defense looks strong for LSU, but again, context matters. Who you go up against matters. For Ole Miss, their one test this year was Louisville in week 1, and that game was a barn burner, 41-38. They've scored 41 points in both of their games. They allowed a ton of yardage to Louisville in week 1, and they just bought a defense that's supposed to be better. So if their defense isn't living up to the hype, LSU has new players playing on the road on defense where it's going to be very difficult for them. I don't know what to do with that total. I just think the way to look at it is Ole Miss, because I think Ole Miss can win this game. LSU might be more talented, but there's a tad bit more continuity on the Ole Miss side of things. Lane Kiffin enters this game 67-56 against the spread as a favorite, 74-52 to the under. He's also 12-6 covering as a road favorite of 7 or less. Pete Golding, 2-0 to the over as an underdog in his career. My lean is on Ole Miss, but I'm just going to watch this one and maybe jump in live. But really, it's just I'm here for the drama and the fireworks. It's like a Jerry Springer episode right now going down in Oxford, Mississippi. Let's go to Baylor, where they're going to be without their quarterback, DJ Lagway, for another game here. They take on Louisiana Tech, and they've gone from a 17.5-point favorite up to 20.5. Total down, though, from 54 to 48 and a hook, and that's with the news that Lagway is not going to play in this game. Dave Aranda, the head coach of the Baylor Bears, previewed what to expect from La Tech earlier today.
3: I think defensively, they've got a really good defensive line. I think a defensive end in particular is really talented. They got good linebacker core. Linebacker in particular there is really talented too, and they really fly around and they create takeaways. I think their takeaway numbers are the opposite of ours. And so the thing that shots at you from the rooftops is that we're going to have to clean up our turnover issue. Because this is a team that loves to get takeaways. And then I think offensively, they do a great job with the running game. They run stretch a fair amount. We haven't really seen stretch to the degree that this team is going to run it. I think they have a slot receiver that's similar to kind of our guys, and that is undersized but shifty and can make plays after the catch, can catch the ball on the run and go. They've got a really good returner on punt return, kick return, special teams is an effective player. And so they've got some weapons. We're going to have to control the game with the line of scrimmage on offense and defense to do our thing.
1: Yeah. Dave Aranda, I don't know how you're winning any recruiting battles. I fell asleep in the middle of that answer. Oh, my God, the under is the way I'm looking here. If you look at this matchup, Nate Bennett's going to start at quarterback for Baylor. And it's his second start in a row. Last week against Prairie View A&M, 24-36 for 314, three touchdowns, but also threw two interceptions. I think you got to look at the under because Sonny Cumbie on the other side for La Tech, his numbers aren't great as a dog. As a dog of 10.5 to 21 points, he's 5-6. He's 2-4 against the spread as a road dog of 14.5 to 21. But for Aranda, he's also not good as a favorite. 17-9 against the spread, that's 47.2%. And I just don't trust him and this offense without DJ Lagway at quarterback to do much offensively. If I'm betting this one, I am looking squarely at that under of 48 and a hook, even though you're not getting the best of it, which it opened at 54. Final story up here in the three-point stance, and it's at USC. And it doesn't necessarily impact this week as much as next week. Their star freshman, Trent Mosley, is out with a knee injury, expected to miss a few weeks here. Is Trent Mosley from USC, and he is their go-to guy. He is their special player. He's burst on the scene here, and he looks like a stud. 13 catches for 255 yards, four touchdowns in his three games. Why it matters is not Rutgers this week. They'll take care of business against Rutgers, although maybe the under makes a lot more sense without him in the lineup. It's about next week. This is a sandwich spot for the Ducks, a sandwich spot for USC. And USC taking on the Ducks next week, it's a 2.5-point spread. USC's favored by 2.5. You can get the Ducks at a plus price. 62.5 is the total. I know Oregon has been extremely disappointing, and then that might be the understatement of the day here by me, but I feel like coming off this week, if they can fix the issues where Dante Moore, quarterback, was signaling essentially if it was a run or a pass with how his feet have been set up for the first two games of the season, if they fix that and they can go back to being their identity and their brand, which is pounding the football, I don't see how USC's hanging, even though they're going to be hosting this game next week. I'd consider taking that 2.5 with Oregon right now because Mosley is a huge miss from this USC offense. Now, for this week for USC, they're in New Jersey taking on Rutgers. And right now we're looking at that number, pulling it up here. It was a big one when I looked earlier, and it's not popping up for me. Where is that? Give me 1 second. Rutgers, come on. Typing on the fly. It is 21.5. Down from 24.5, so it's moved a little bit. 57.5 is your total. I think the under is the only way you can bet this one as well. Riley has not been great as a favorite of 21.5 to 31 at USC. 3-5 against the spread. That's just 38%. And then on the road, when the total's between 56.5 and 63, he's 1-7 against the spread. Shiano, as a underdog of 21.5 to 31, is 5-8 covering the number. And then as a home dog of 21.5 to 28, he's only 1-2 against the spread. This feels like a spot for USC with Oregon looming on the other end next week, where they get up, they call off the dogs, and even if they're not really fighting that hard, I still don't think Rutgers is going to do much offensively, which how putrid they've looked on that side of the football to begin this season. 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
1: Cashing out rolls on from the Circus Sportsbook in downtown Las Vegas. I'm Dustin Sweetelson. This place was popping earlier as Buffalo took down Detroit 41-31 on Thursday Night Football. They cover every number that was out there. We go way over the total as well. And the Buffalo Bills are now 2-0 on the year, while the Detroit Lions are 1-1, and I got questions about that team. More on that later as we go out to the Progressive Guest Line. And we'll do a little sneak peek of the Circa Friday Football Invitational, because one of the contestants in that contest is going to join us now. Longtime handicapper Tony George joins us now at T. George Capper. You can find him on X, and he's with us. What's up, man? How are we feeling today?
2: Well, you got me up late on a school night, but I was up watching the 71-point explosion on Thursday Night Prime Football. No surprise. So the only surprise there was just how bad Detroit's defense is.
1: Yeah.
2: That's scary moving forward.
1: Now, Tony, you've been doing this a long time, so maybe you can put me in my place here, because I can't tell if I overthought this game or underthought this game. I tried to go super contrarian and take Detroit. I just thought, short week for Joe Brady, first time ever doing that. Campbell's been great in prime time. I tried to ignore the actual X's and O's. It blew up in my face. But when you hear someone like Derek Stevens come on our network and say, we need Detroit badly, you're like, I want to be on the right side of the house. This was an instant where it was not the right side to be with the house tonight.
2: You know, sometimes, you know, I hear all this time, fade the public, fade the public. Sometimes the public's right, and I didn't overthink it at all. I saw what an average quarterback at, you know, from New Orleans did to him last week in their own house there in the second half. And Josh Allen is arguably the best quarterback in the NFL, and I thought they'd have their way, especially at home opening night. I don't like laying 5.5. I don't like Thursday games or even Monday night games very often. I stayed away from it other than I had Jamar Gibbs for a over on receiving yards for a large position tonight, which came by the first half. So when I see a game like that, sometimes instead of overthinking and underthinking it, I just attack the prop market in the game and go that route.
1: Yeah, that was the way to do it. Just about every receiving prop got over if you bet on it for the most part, except for the two guys that I bet over. I took a bet on this game. Tony George is our guest, professional handicapper at T. George Capper. You can find him over on X. Let's talk a little college football, and we'll bounce back to the NFL, because this weekend, if it wasn't for Ole Miss and LSU, I mean, the game of the weekend might be SMU and Louisville opening up ACC play. Louisville, where I sit at Circa, Tony's up to a 2-point favorite. Total drop from 69 to 58.5. What do you like in this matchup?
2: Well, I'm going to go with my preseason prediction. I thought Louisville was going to end up playing Miami since they avoid them in the regular season along with Clemson. They got an easy schedule, actually. This is one of their biggest hurdles in the regular season, but I like the running game of Louisville. They put up 469 yards of offense when they played Ole Miss. They had every chance to win that game. One thing I like about this, last year, Louisville, the games they lost, 3 points or less, except for one game. And that was a 38-6 thumping they took down in Dallas against SMU. They've had this one circled. I mean, Jennings had to throw for 430 yards to beat Florida State, who isn't that good of a team. You'll find that out this weekend as well. But I think Kindholz is coming around, a quarterback, 639 in passing yards his first two games. And, of course, we all know Brohm's a quarterback whisperer. But I like the 1-2 punch at running back that Louisville's got here. And I think they control the line of scrimmage on that side of the ball. And they have a clock-eating offense. And I like Louisville in this spot.
1: Yeah, I'm totally with you. And for all the expectations for people preseason with SMU, they look sloppy against Florida State. I don't really trust them.
2: Yeah.
1: Let's go to this battle with Eastern Michigan and Wisconsin, where, ooh, baby, offense is going to be at a premium here, as Wisconsin and Luke Fickell are 23.5-point favorites in the market. Total sitting around 45.5 down to 44.5, depending on where you shop. What are you going to do in this matchup?
2: You give me Chris Creighton in the points. I like the points here, 23.5. I'm not sold. I know that Colton Joseph is an upgrade for Wisconsin at quarterback, but that's not saying a whole lot because they didn't have anything last year. But I'm not sold on this Wisconsin offense. And Chris Creighton there, you know, you take a look. They did lose last week against Michigan State. It got away from him in the second half. They'll learn from that. But over the years, he's went on the road against Power Four teams. Of the last four before Michigan State, Arizona State, Minnesota, Washington, and Kentucky, and he was a big underdog in those games with this team, went 4-0 ATS. They're not afraid to go in here and lock horns. I think it'll be a lower-scoring game, too. I'm just not sold on Wisconsin. I'm not laying 23.5 with them against a proven commodity and a good head coach when their offense isn't clicking.
1: No, I think you're totally spot on. That's a game I'm on the under for everything you kind of just mentioned as well. I don't think we're getting a lot of points in that matchup. Tony George is our guest, professional handicapper at T George Capper. You can find him on X. The game of the weekend, maybe the game of the year with all the hype, LSU going to Oxford. Lane Kiffin's trying to tell us, Tony, that the pressure's on Ole Miss in this matchup, which is wild. However, LSU is a 3-point favorite on the road. Total's 58.5. What are you thinking here?
2: Well, I'll tell you what. Bottom line is, guys like me and you, we don't sit around and watch ESPN a whole lot and listen to all the hype and hyperbole and all the, you know, trappings of narratives in games. I look at these games for what they are. LSU's a better football team, clearly. Ole Miss, I'm concerned about. Them going up against this defense. Ole Miss's defense gave up 469 yards to Louisville, and I think LSU's probably got a better offense than Louisville. The one thing you can talk about LSU and the offense, and Lane Kiffin is a playmaker, and Levitt's coming on here, but the story here is LSU's defense. LSU's defense is really good. That's the story that people are missing. They held Clemson to 145 yards and made him look like a butt clown, you know, held him to 10 points. And so their one game against a good Power Four team was Clemson, and they beat him by 41, and Ole Miss had to hang on for dear life to beat an ACC school in Louisville. I'm going to get rid of the white noise. I have LSU as a minus 9.5 point favorite on power ratings. And I will give Ole Miss at home 3 points. That still gives me an overlay against the spread. I know it's a tasty underdog. People want to take him with all the narratives. Look at it for what it is. If it even gets into a shootout with that total, at the end of the game, I'm going to go with the team with a better defense, and that's going to be LSU. And I think they're 5 to 6 points better in this one.
1: Yeah, this is going to be a wild one, man, and Oxford's going to be crazy. That's a great breakdown. Tony George is our guest, professional handicapper. You'll see his official plays on Friday with Matt Humans in the Circa Friday Football Invitational. Let's go to the National Football League. Week one to week two, it's a transition. You gotta avoid some of these landmines that are out there, Tony. What do you think of the Colts going to Kansas City, where that number's 6.5, Chiefs are laying it, total's 46.5. Is that one where people might get a little tripped up about what they saw most recently?
2: Yeah. What did we learn from week one? What do we know? We don't have all the answers yet. You know, Kansas City, are they really that good and Denver's that bad? I don't think so. You know, is Denver going to battle for third place in the division and Kansas City's just going to do ascend? I don't know. Is Indianapolis that bad? Because they looked bad last week. I know one thing in this game. I would take the points. I definitely use Indy in a teaser. But the one side of it that intrigues me is the under 47. You got two of the best running backs in the NFL. And they're going to have a ground-eating type offensive approach. They ran Walker for, 23 times last week. And you'll see Taylor, too. And I think you'll see a lower-scoring game here. And I think Indy's going to give Kansas City all they want. As a Kansas City Chiefs fan, I'll fade him anytime I can. But I think they can win it, but I think it's going to be a lot tighter than the experts think.
1: Yeah, I totally agree with you. If Indy has any chance, it's being balanced and using Jonathan Taylor, even if it's not working, just to slow the pace down to stay in this game.
2: Yeah.
1: Tony, that was awesome, man. I really appreciate you staying up late and doing this with me tonight. Would love to do it next time you're back out in Vegas as well. He's Tony George. Follow him on X, at TGeorgeCapper, pro handicapper for a long time and does it right. Appreciate it. Get some rest and good luck this week.
2: I will, and I hope for those of people who are following me on the Friday Invitational, I'll have a better week this week.
1: Hey, it's a bounce-back spot, right? It's a buy-low spot on Tony George. That's what we're looking for.
2: That's right.
1: All right.
2: Definitely.
1: I can't wait to see your picks on Friday with Matt. So everyone tune in for that. It's Tony George, professional handicapper. We got a chess match coming up on Sunday with the Bears and their offense and Brian Flores' Viking defense. What does Caleb Williams think about the matchup?
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3: 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Week 2 in the NFL is officially underway. The Bills, with a dominating performance, taking down the Lions. 41-31, your final score. We've got the rest of the action to preview the rest of the way here on the show. A lot to get to in so little time. In about 30 minutes or 15 minutes, we will go behind the counter as longtime odds maker Arthur DeCesar joins us to break down this weekend slate, plus Colby Dant on college football coming up here in about 45 minutes on the program. But between now and then, it's all looking for angles and bets here with all of these games. And I think maybe on the end.

0: sense of it's a game plan defense, and so he's gonna game plan all the way up to the tee from first snap to last snap. And you know, it's coach calls this mental war when you go versus him, and that's what it is. You got to be able to go out there and you know, things are gonna happen, bad things are gonna happen. You got to be able to fight back and stay steady. And so that's one of the biggest things, is not allowing his defense and all of that to flush to you and get in your mind. That's one of the first. And then after that, and you know, you stay steady and things like that. Now it's time to go, you know, make plays and get completions. And, you know, when the big ones show up, you know, take them and find them. You know, my job is, you know, part of my job is, you know, when those things happen is finding the big ones. And then, you know, when it's not, it's finding the completions. And so that's a big challenge for us, myself, this week. And, you know, I'm going to take it up and, you know, we'll see how it turns out on Sunday.
1: Now, Kyler Murray may be back from Minnesota, it appears. He was limited in practice earlier today. There is a chance he could play, seeing reports of that, but he obviously has to clear some hurdles. And even if he does, I don't know what to make of him in this offense. The little that he was out there in week one, it looked like the same old Kyler Murray, and I mean that in a negative light. Like, he can't see to the sidelines. He has to throw on the run. He really puts the ball in harm's way a lot because he can't see. It's a conversation people don't want to have because they think it's offensive, but it's a reality of playing the position. There's a reason why most people who are successful at it are either super, super tall or super, super athletic, and I'm not sure Kyler can rely on his athleticism like he did younger in his career. As far as Caleb Williams is concerned, him against this blitz is the key matchup in this game. Minnesota blitzed 78.3% in week one. That was the highest in the NFL. And if you look at what Caleb Williams did against the blitz in week one against Carolina, he went 9 of 14 for 142 and 2 touchdowns. So that's what this game is going to come down to. Kevin O'Connell is 5-7 against the spread as a road dog of 7 or less. He's 10-4 to the over. He's 12-12 against the spread in division play, 14-11 to the over. So right there, over on the Minnesota side, even with their defense. But here's the thing, Ben Johnson, the trends are to the under for him in this situation. 4-1 to the under as a home favorite of 7 or less. 9-6 to the under in division. I think Brian Flores slows down Chicago's offense. I know they just dropped 59 on the road in Carolina, but this is a totally different matchup here. I would lean under 48, but I'm not touching the side as of right now because I could see the Bears just outscoring Minnesota, or I could see Minnesota condensing this game and making it their type of battle, low scoring. But I'm not touching the side. I'm not touching the total. And if I was going to do anything in the player prop market, the one guy that jumps out to me for Chicago is Luther Burden III, because when you look at Brian Flores' defense, because there's so much pressure, there's so much blitzing, guys who can get open quickly, specifically in the slot, they tend to do pretty well against Minnesota. Burden's number is set at 50.5 receiving yards. Opta AI actually likes him to the under at 43.47. That's 10.3%. But Burden is someone I'd look at. Loveland in a bounce-back role after being non-existent week one against Carolina. This could be a good matchup for him as well. But as of now, I don't have an official play on that game, but it's going to be freaking awesome. Let's go to the next one on the board that I like, and that's Denver. I'm laying the 2.5. Because this is the ultimate bounce back. It's also the situation that I'm always looking for in week two. It's a team that everyone's looking at negatively because of week one. Denver was horrible against Kansas City. And on the other side, it's Jacksonville, where everyone's pumping them up because they took care of business against Cleveland. Everyone's supposed to take care of business against Cleveland, except Cleveland, because Cleveland can't play Cleveland. Sean Payton, though, he acknowledges things did not go right against the Kansas City Chiefs, and said he's pointing fingers at himself to try to clean up this mess.
2: That game didn't go for any of us as we would have hoped, right? I mean, I said in the meeting this morning, there was dirt on a ton of people's hands, starting with me. And so you got to learn from that. It's quick turnaround. You can't get to the next game quick enough. And I'm sure the same way for him.
1: Yeah, look, that's what you want to hear from the coach. Take a little bit of ownership here. Actually admit that he's part of the problem. At some point, he'll throw Davis Webb, their offensive coordinator, under the bus, who's taken over play calling. Not yet. It's just a little bit too early for him to do that. But let's remember, this is a revenge game. I know we talk about it in college a lot, but this is a rare instance where Jacksonville is going to Denver back-to-back years. And last year against Denver, they beat them in week 16, 34-20. So you have an aspect where Denver has to get right defensively. They missed 28 tackles against Kansas City in week one, led to 247 yards after missed tackles, the most by an NFL defense.

0: a game since at least 2018, according to Sports Illustrated. And then Trevor Lawrence has to go on the road. It's real easy to sit back there and throw it all over a Cleveland defense when you're at home and playing on your front foot. This should be different. We should see something different from Denver, because the one thing working against them in week one was Kansas City is so familiar with what they want to do. So I'm taking Denver. I'm laying the points here. A lot of the trends work in that favor. Sean Payton's 3-1 against the spread off of a road divisional loss with Denver. He's 13-6 against the spread in that spot in his career. He's also 10-6 against the spread as a home favorite of 7 or less. He's 2-1 against the spread off of Monday Night Football with Denver, 17-12 against the spread in his career in that spot. Liam Cohen, 4-0 to the over as a road dog. He's 2-1 against the spread as a road dog of 7 or less. And he's 10-3 against the spread in AFC play. But I'm taking the home team. I'm taking the Broncos. I like them to get right in this situation. Cincinnati's going to Houston, where there's a lot up in the air as far as this one's concerned injury-wise. Nico Collins didn't practice on Thursday. Status is in jeopardy. And if he does not play, I don't know how the Houston offense picks up explosives. And we'll find out if Cincinnati's defense is legit, if they've really fixed their issues. But there is a question about the health of Joe Burrow. It sounds like he's going to play in the game. You'll hear from him saying that in just a moment. But he's had a back injury that's left him limited in practice the last couple days. Returned to practice on Thursday. He was asked about his situation and said this.
1: Is there any part of you that doesn't play that way on Sunday? I'm not sure.
2: That's ridiculous.
0: No, that's ridiculous. He was also asked earlier today if he might not play, and he said, unless I need surgery, I'm playing. Now, the question is, was that like a generic, if I need surgery down the road, or is that I might need surgery for my back right now? Like, I need a little more specifics, Joe, because I'd like to take Cincinnati plus the 2.5. I think the under is also something you have to consider in this type of matchup. One, Houston's lack of weapons. Two, fade what you saw most recently, which is Houston going shot for shot with Buffalo, where their defense might not be very good. That might have been more about Buffalo's defense than it was about the Houston offense improving. And then Cincinnati on the road, they need a hot start. They're going to come out guns a-blazing. This is a desperate team that's playing for not just Zach Taylor's job, but let's be clear, also playing to keep Joe Burrow. I know he's under contract, but he could potentially request a trade if things aren't going the way he wants them to go. Beginning of their season, they open with Tampa and they won. They're at Houston, at Pittsburgh, host Jacksonville, at Miami. I do think there's a world where they're 4-1 at the end of this. It's not easy with 3 of the next 4 on the road, but they can do this. Burrow's going to have to deal with that pass rush, though, for Houston. We're going to find out if that Cincinnati O-line can be better than they've been in the past, where Burrow's taken a lot of hits, and now he's dealing with the back injury as well. C.J. Stroud against this Bengals secondary, very good against Buffalo. And we'll find out if Cincinnati's defense, not only the secondary, but can the front get to him. And then Nico Collins, that's the explosives for the Houston offense. This is all why I think the under is the right side. Zach Taylor is 38-27 to the under as a dog, 17-13 to the under as a road dog of 7 or less. And D'Amico Ryans, all the trends for him as a defensive coach are to the under. Season's underway, but plenty of time to win in the Edge Boost Average Joe contest. It's broken into 5 quarters, so you don't need a hot start to be in the mix. Finish first in the weekly standings. Edge Boost will drop $1,000 into your account as long as it's funded with at least $100. Win your quarter. You get a trip to Las Vegas plus a stay at Circa. Average Joe champion locks in a spot in next year's Circa Invitational.
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2: Cashing Out rolls on. I'm Dustin Sweetelson, broadcasting, as always, from the Circa Sportsbook in downtown Las Vegas. Me here, you there. Thanks for making us a part of your night. 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Week 2 in the NFL, it is officially underway. Buffalo with the win on Thursday night, 41-31 over the Lions. They cover the 5.5. We go way over the total. In a game that got exciting in the end, but if you really look back on it, Buffalo was pretty dominant. I think Detroit is a team going forward that you have to downgrade in the power ratings, and I think maybe I was sleeping on Buffalo in the upside to actually really get the job done. Year 1 of Joe Brady, post Sean McDermott, TBD if that pays dividends, but what we saw today was a team with the killer instinct that you're looking for. To look back on that, plus preview the rest of the weekend, we are going out to the Progressive guest line, welcoming in Arthur DeCesar, longtime odds maker in Las Vegas. You can follow him on X at ArtDice21 and check him out over at Wager Talk as well. And he joins us now here on the show. So, Art, what do you think of what Buffalo did to Detroit today? More about Buffalo, more about Detroit, or about the same?
3: I'll say this. This was my Super Bowl pick. I had Bills and Lions. I thought that would be the Super Bowl. I think it's in the middle because, obviously, what are the Lions? They've looked shaky in both weeks. Probably should be 0-2. Offensive line's an issue. The secondary's an issue. Clearly, they're going to score points. And then Buffalo, with Josh Allen looking like he's going to win another MVP, this is a team who can finally go and get over the hump. I think Buffalo is set up to have a big season. I'm starting to worry a little bit here about the Lions.
2: Yeah, I'm very concerned. And by the way, while that game was going on, Chicago became the favorite in the division, and I think that's correct. Even though Chicago doesn't have much of a defense, they probably have more of a defense than Detroit's currently trotting out there, Art. So I think all of that is absolutely correct. Let's stay in the division. Let's talk about Chicago because they're hosting Minnesota this week. Numbers 4.5. Bears are laying it. Totals 48.5. What jumps out to you here?
3: This is a fascinating game. Both are 1-0. Obviously, the Bears were very impressive. Minnesota with the great comeback. I think when you look at that total, 48.5, public will probably be really high here on the over. I think this will probably be the number one over game for the public this week. And I could see this being where the sharps look to take Minnesota, because even on look-ahead lines, this was like 5.5, 5. Now you're sitting there at 4.5. You know, kind of a dead number when you're in that 4.5 to 5.5 range. I think, though, you'll get great two-way action on this, and probably the biggest need for the books will be the under.
2: All right, you got to tell me that we're on the same side here, Art, with this next one. Jacksonville's going to Denver, where the Broncos are laying 2.5. 45.5 is the total. I like Denver, Art. I think this is a great revenge spot, you know, from a year ago where Jacksonville went to Mile High, took care of business, and won outright. What are you liking in this one?
3: Late in the season, Jacksonville won in there, won by 2 touchdowns. You know, the teams that have Super Bowl aspirations, like Denver, you can't start 0-2. You start 0-2, it's like 10% chance you make the playoffs. At home, under a field goal, I love Denver in this spot. One of my 2 or 3 favorite picks of the week, and you've seen a little bit of over money come in as well.
2: Ooh, over money's interesting. I guess the market's thinking that the tackling issues from week 1 against Kansas City, wasn't just an outlier and one-time event.
3: This game, Dustin, last year, 34-20, that was the final.
2: That's true. Arthur DeCesar is our guest, odds maker in Vegas, Wager Talk at ArtDice21 on X. Packers going to the Jets, and I got to tell you, Art, I know all the trends about Matt LaFleur in week 2. I went back and looked. Most of those were at home. Most of those were as a favorite. He's a favorite on the road now against the Jets team that just took care of business on the road in Tennessee. You could convince me both sides are a good bet. Total's 44.5. What do you think?
3: This is fascinating. Packers obviously start the season on the road, back-to-back weeks. Once again, they don't want to start 0-2 as well. Jets come off what we said last week was a must win. You have to beat the Titans. My only problem with the Jets, and normally in this spot I'd want to take the 3.5, they seem way too trendy this week. I've now flipped. I think Green Bay's the play.
2: Yeah, I hate when I do that, when I initially go in one side and I out everyone's on that side. I'm like, well, I'm coming back the other way. And then it blows up in your face. And you're like, well, everyone else was. It's like everyone else is having fun at recess and I'm over here in timeout by myself. Mm. All right, one more game in the NFL this week that you're looking at. This is a confusing one. Cincinnati at Houston. Texans laying 2.5. Don't know the status of Nico Collins for this one. Total's 46.5. I kind of like the under here, Art. What jumps out to you?
3: Yeah, and this was as high as I saw, 47.5, so you've seen some under money come in. This, to me, profile is very similar to Denver. Houston there in a spot where, obviously, the Bengals won last week, got a lot of turnovers out of their defense. Houston's defense will play way better than they did last week, and I like their pass rush against the Cincinnati offensive line. If it's under 3, to me, it's the Texans or nothing.
2: All right, it's college football time now, Art. LSU's on the road at Ole Miss. This is the game of the year. We've been waiting for this drama to play out. Lane Kiffin goes back to the program he abandoned in the college football playoff last year. Tigers laying 3, totals 58.5. What are you seeing?
3: I'm really interested to see what you think about this game. Obviously, the Sam Levitt status. I mean, what is it? Is he going to play? Is he not going to play? The market really hasn't reacted to it or reacted to it for maybe 20 minutes today. So there's really been no move. It's a high total, but I understand why it's a high total. I think if I'm getting the 3 with Ole Miss, I feel good about taking the home team plus the points.
2: Arthur, this is one of those where I initially went in Ole Miss. Then I started thinking LSU. I initially thought under, then convinced myself over. So once I make the case in my own brain for every single possible bet in the game, I am not allowed to bet it. That's just a rule I have with
3: myself. That's smart. That's the way you should do it.
2: Right now, though, I'm standing by Ole Miss plus 3. I think people are underestimating how the environment's going to impact LSU and so many new players playing together. But LSU is the better roster. Like, that's not even a debate for me here.
3: No doubt about it. And I just think I love that Ole Miss quarterback and him at home. I think grabbing the points, I love that. But Dustin, you hit on a great point. There's so many games to bet over a weekend. If you put yourself in the blender like that, just stay off the game.
2: The blender. You know what? That's a great way of describing it. Putting myself in the blender. Arthur DeCesar's with us, longtime odds maker in Vegas, wagertalk.com, at ArtDice21. You can find him over on X. Notre Dame's hosting Michigan State this week. They're laying 29 in a hook. Total's 52 in a hook. And Notre Dame's a weird team for me, Arthur, where it's like when they're playing a big-time opponent, they step up and show up. When they play teams that are not that good, that's when you're concerned about the Irish. What are you seeing in this matchup?
3: Yeah, and I mean, you know, when you look at an opener of like 28.5, and now it's trending towards 30, I'm on that side where it feels like if it even goes up a little bit higher, I'd want to grab the points with Michigan State. I wouldn't make it like one of my favorite plays of the week, but it would be a thought. And then you got to look at that total. Like, if you're going to play the under, you need Michigan State to contribute because, you know, if it's 42-0 or 49-0, you stay under. So it's what do you believe in? Do you believe that Michigan State can compete as far as putting up a couple of points here and, you know, staying within that big number? I think I would lean Michigan State here, though.
2: Ooh, I like that. Let's go to Charlotte, where West Virginia is taking on Virginia. By the way, can we talk about this real quick? You once worked behind the counter. You're no longer the enemy. We're no longer rooting against you anymore. But tell me if this has legs. Do you think when I look at a sports book, when it's a neutral site game, shouldn't the sports book legally have to denote somewhere on it that it's a neutral game? It feels to me like they're baiting you, and it's disingenuous to word this as Virginia at West Virginia, which is how it looks here. And so you'd think if you don't do your research, West Virginia's a home dog catching 10.5. Do you think I bring up a fair case?
3: It is a fair case, and I'll say this, you know, at almost 5 years in the risk room at the Superbook Westgate, we always, every sport, even a preseason like NBA game, we would make sure that if it was a neutral site game, we would put that on our boards, we would put that on our sheets. We felt it was just the right thing to do. I can't speak for what other sports books do, but we always felt that was the right way, because if you don't do that, then you got people coming up after a game trying to fight you on it.
2: Exactly. Okay. Thank you. I appreciate that you guys did that. Now, what do you think of 100%. This match? What do you think of this matchup, Art? Where I think West Virginia's live here, not just plus 10.5. I think they might be able to win around 3-1 on the money line. Am I crazy?
3: No, you're not. I like West Virginia in the game, too. I think Hawkins Jr., the quarterback, can run around and make some problems here. I think it's too big of a number. If you told me Virginia was you know, between 8 and 9.5. Okay. But now you're giving me double digits and the hook. I like it.
2: All right. Friday night, last one, Big 12 showdown, Houston at Texas Tech, Red Raiders laying 7.5, totals 52.5. Arthur, every time I have been on the trendy dog in college football this year, it's blown up in my face. Now, they're usually leading at halftime and then blow it in the second half. I love Houston. I have Houston to win the Big 12. I thought Houston would win this game in the preseason. My only concern is that everyone else now thinks the same thing. What do you like in this matchup?
3: Well, you can throw me on the pile because I feel the same way. I like Houston. I like their defense. Under money's come in. Sharp money is clearly on Houston. I'm with you. There's plenty of times where we feel, hey, if you talk to 100 people and all of them say the same thing, you should just go the other way. But, you know, I just think it's probably a touchdown game and we're getting over that. Right now, it's still sitting at 7.5 that, you know, that it's come down. I think if it got to 7 or under that, I wouldn't like it, but I like Houston because of their defense.
2: He's Arthur DeCesar. Check him out over at Wager Talk and on X at ArtDice21. Appreciate the time as always, brother. Good luck with the bets, and we'll chat next week.
3: Dustin, can't wait for it, my friend.
2: The season is underway, but there's still plenty of time and plenty of ways to win the Edge Boost Average Joe contest. 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
1: Cashing Out rolls on from the Circus Sportsbook. I'm Dustin Sweetelson. Appreciate you hanging out with us, however you may be tuning in. Sirius XM channel 189, YouTube TV, the VSiN Watch app, and radio affiliates across the United States of God Bless America. We're all over the football right now. As week two is underway in the NFL, the Bills with a 41-31 win. They cover. We go over the total. That's another over. Overs were hitting left and right in week one. You feel like unders should be coming back the other way. Maybe this was just the perfect matchup, right? The perfect storm. Shout out to Dennis Quaid, who one day is going to save us all from inevitable disaster with the weather. But this matchup may not be indicative of the way the rest of the weekend goes. We'll find out, though, as the games actually play out. And I think the game in Tennessee is a fascinating one. Because a lot of people are going, well, bounce back for the Eagles. They blew it late against Washington in week one. They'll cover 7 on the road at Tennessee. Are we sure? Are you confident about that? Because I got to tell you, I'm looking at my Circa Millions. And my Circa Millions, I'm 3-2. I made a bonehead decision at the last second. I said, you know what? Let's think about what other people are going to use. And I took New Orleans plus 7 off as one of my bets, which I actually loved. But I was trying to be a contrarian and play like the game instead of just picking what I like because I had an official play on New Orleans plus 7. But once you start to hear everyone's on New Orleans plus 7, you get a little bit worried. And I replaced it with Carolina plus 3 at home, and that blew up in my face. In the same instance, I think a lot of people are going to say, Philadelphia laying 7, hammer it on the road at Tennessee. Are we sure this is the same Eagles team that we thought we were going to see? Because I got to tell you, coming into the year, I was making the case Sirianni's underrated. And he may prove me right in this instance. I don't know, man. I just don't know with a low total in this matchup. If Tennessee can just adjust and make a couple tweaks here, I know they got steamrolled by the Jets, but maybe the Jets are improved. Maybe Tennessee needed to play together to put some stuff on film. I'm not making a case to take it with Tennessee. I'm just concerned about, can Philadelphia finish the job? Because last week against Washington, it left me very, very concerned about that team. Let's hear from Cam Ward, the quarterback of the Tennessee Titans, where if they're going to get right, it's because he improves. The weird thing is, I thought he would look so much better in his first game playing for Brian Daboll. It was pretty clear based on reports when the Giants were picking high in the draft, if they could have, they would have found a way to get their hands on Cam Ward. They didn't. They settle for Jackson Dart. So far, it looks like that's the correct move, and it's going to work out for them because Cam Ward, I'm a Miami fan. He can't play in structure. He likes broken plays, and it's not broken plays like Caleb Williams where he's running around everywhere. It's about just movement so that he can have the plays develop downfield, and then eventually they're going on so long that DBs come off their guys because receivers go off of their routes and come back to the play, and Cam Ward's able to make something happen off script. This is a matchup. He's not going to be able to move around against Philadelphia, but he was asked about his performance when he met with the media this week, and here's how this conversation went.
2: I think, you know, I'm a very good quarterback. You know, I think I do a lot of things, you know, different that a lot of quarterbacks can't do. And it's also stuff that, you know, I have to get better at as you know, some things that I lack. That's a process that you take on each and every day. I have great coaches around me to continue to push me to that level that I want to play at. And when you know, the tide turns, you know, I'm pretty sure, you know, it's going to be a different story.
3: Doesn't a very good NFL quarterback have better results than you're having?
2: Say that again?
3: Doesn't a very good NFL quarterback have better results than you have?
2: I think it comes with the game. It comes with the defense you're playing. It comes with, you know, what the DC's philosophy is. And, you know, every game is not going to be a shootout. Every game is going to be it could be a bad passer rating. It could be a bad, you know, completion ratio. But it's all about the win and loss. And, you know, we haven't done that. And that's something that we only focus on is winning and losing. I mean, winning.
1: Look, that was a gutsy question by that reporter. Kind of offended for Cam Ward. I actually don't know if that's a fair question. He got no coaching in year one. So quarterbacks can't develop on their own. We'll find out what the results look like. But he's facing Vic Fangio. And I mentioned he likes broken plays. Broken plays don't last long when Vic Fangio is bringing the pressure that he likes to bring. And I think the Eagles are going to be able to run all over Tennessee. That's why my official play on this one, I'm all over Saquon Barkley on his rushing prop. I think he runs absolutely wild. The Jets ran all over this defense in week one. But more importantly, This new offense with Sean Mannion, it is so based off play action passes. And in order to run a proper play action, you need to establish the run. I think they're going to establish the run so well that Saquon Barkley is going to go way over his numbers here, which I believe was 78.5 when I bet this one. I love Saquon Barkley. Over 78.5 rush yards is the official play for this matchup with the Titans hosting the Eagles. Because, again, it's correlated. If Philadelphia is laying 7 and they are up trying to cover that number late, there will be more runs for Saquon Barkley coming. And he looked solid week one against Washington as well. Let's kick it now to the next game on the card that I'm looking at. I want to talk about the Chargers real quick because this is one of the first bets I placed this week. I laid 6.5 with them. I'm kind of shocked that it's not moving back to 7. That doesn't really make sense to me. And I'm fine if I'm not on the sharp side of this one. It's the correct call. It's the correct call till the day I die. I will live and die by this strategy. Raiders against the bad team in week one. Now taking on a Chargers team that had higher expectations. It's in division. It's on the road for the Raiders. The Chargers couldn't have looked worse in week one. And now it's a get right spot for them. And I think that they will indeed get right for this matchup here because you have a coach in Jim Harbaugh who can't afford to go 0-2. There's too much on the line for this team. And I think they're the better team. It's not even a question. The Raiders had the benefit of taking on Miami, who is openly tanking this season. Jim Harbaugh in his career is 4-2 against the spread off a home loss. He's 10-1 against the spread against the AFC West. He's 8-1 to the under in September, and he's 6-4 against the spread as a home favorite of 7 or less. This game really comes down to a couple things. One, is Brock Bowers going to play? Is Ladd McConkey going to play? Bowers did not practice on Thursday in the media viewing portion of the practice. Ladd McConkey dealing with a rib injury. He was working off to the side with a trainer on Thursday. So status is TBD, but I believe the Chargers can replace McConkey better than the Raiders can replace Bowers. And the matchup that we're watching here is this Raiders pass rush with Max Crosby, who was really good in week one. They had 5 sacks in Miami in week one. How much of that was the Raiders? How much of that was Miami? I think we might find up here. The Chargers allowed 3 sacks in week one. They're missing their center, but they should be healthier than they've been recently at offensive line. That's kind of what this game comes down to, and I anticipate Omarion Hampton to run it right at the Raiders, who I do anticipate having an improved run defense because the upgrades they made at linebacker. But I just think this is a spot where the better team, the more talented team prevails in a great bounce-back situation for the Los Angeles Chargers. Now, looking at some other games on the board, how about the Jets this week? Super trendy against Green Bay. That's why I can't get there. I understand everyone wants to back the Jets because they look good against Tennessee, and I was bullish on the Jets coming into the year. It's Green Bay minus 3.5. Total's 44.5. Breece Hall, their running back, has been through a lot in his short time with Gangrene. He spoke about how their mindset has shifted this year earlier today.
4: In the past, I were capable of this. So, for me, it's like it's as expected. Like I think all of us are very much like not expecting to lose. I mean, that's not the mentality that we have. So, I think, you know, if you're not going out there trying to win every game you're playing, then you don't need to be in this league.
1: This is one of the toughest calls on the board for me this week because Green Bay blew the lead to Minnesota. The Jets, with the resounding win on the road in Tennessee, it's everything I've been talking about, right? The team that's flying high versus the team that's down in the dumps, and I think things are somewhere in the middle here. But I don't know if I want to lay 3.5 with Green Bay. I think the defense is really, really bad, and the Jets are so much more respectable on both sides of the football this year. Matt LaFleur is 7-0 against the spread in week two. That's a trend you're going to see making the rounds. However, I dove into the actual context of that. 6 of those were at home. 3 were as a favorite of at least 6.5+. Only one of those games was on the road where they were at Atlanta and they lost and covered, catching 3 points. So most of those games were on the road. We're at home. This one's on the road. Matt LaFleur, as a road favorite of 7 or less, is only 11-14 against the spread. He is 17-8 to the over, 36-26 to the over overall. Aaron Glenn's 3-5 against the spread at home, 6-2 to the over, 4-2 to the over as a home underdog of 7 or less. I'd consider the over just because those trends are working in that direction, but we'll see what the Jets offense can do here. This is a bigger test than Tennessee. It's not the dominant defense we've seen in the past, the Packers, but God, I think if I was betting this, I would take the Jets, but it's so trendy, I'm just not willing to get there. If Find out how everyone here is betting this game by going to VSiN.com/picks. 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It's part of the deal of becoming a VSiN pro. So with that, you'll not just get the picks from every show. You will get the betting splits from DraftKings and Circa. You'll get the Opta AI player prop projections, where I wrote an article up on the website today talking about some of the ones where myself and the computer, Opta AI, are on the same page for NFL player props. 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We're looking at some big dogs in college football this week. Several sandwich spots. Trying to find the right ones to attack. We'll look at them all when we return on Cashing Out.
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3: 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There's plenty of bets that you and I like, but I feel like we're both like-minded. Where we love such the fringe random games every week, I'm never really that opinionated with, like, the game of the week. And this week, it's LSU and Ole Miss. I've spent this entire week, Colby, I've convinced myself of both sides and both the over and under, so I think I'm in timeout and not allowed to bet it. Right now, it's LSU minus 3 on the road. The total's 58.5. We obviously have the news with Sam Levitt going from doubtful to now questionable, and no one believes that's real. What are you thinking about this game this week?
4: Yeah, I have not entertained the thought of him really being doubtful. Just knowing Kiffin's history with the injury reports within the SEC, I can't take any credibility, you know, from him doing that. So I'm assuming he's playing, especially in a game that's this vital and that game that I think he really wants, knowing, you know. So look, I took LSU. I'm on LSU. Ole Miss is pass defense against Louisville, I think, looked really bad. And I actually think if they were to go back and play that game again, the first half, Louisville probably should have had two more touchdowns that were just missed on throws. So I that's really my and I just think Kiffin kind of excels in turmoil as well. So I do like LSU here. Ole Miss got to prove to me the pass defense looks pretty bad. I was on Charlotte last week in the points. And not that I really am sold that the Charlotte offense really exploited that pass defense, but I just think the pass defense, I think, is not as good as it was a year ago. The pass rush is not as good as it was a year ago. LSU went out and paid for that roster. I think Kiffin plays he's just very at his best, I think, when there's turmoil going on.
3: Yeah, it's kind of like the Bane quote. You merely adopted the darkness. I was born in the darkness. That's kind of what Lane Kiffin is with the drama. He's like, oh, you want drama? I'll bring the drama. But I hate to break it to you guys. I actually thrive in this stuff. This is what I live for. Before we get to the rest of your card for the weekend, I'm curious about Friday, what your thoughts are for the Big 12 showdown. Because, I'm so high on Houston this year, and I am terrified that everyone loves Houston going to Lubbock to take on Texas Tech. Spreads down from 9 to 7.5, total sitting at 52.5. What do you think of this matchup with Texas Tech and Houston?
4: Yeah, you know, and I'm in the same boat with you here as far as, you know, I thought the line, you know, the fact that everybody I've talked to, I don't think I've heard one person say they like Texas Tech, but I don't think you can, based on the first two games that you've seen a film of Texas Tech. You know, even the FCS opponent week one, I didn't think Abilene, they didn't look amazing in that game. And then last week, I frankly think they got bailed out on a call. You get Willie Fritz with an experienced quarterback. I know they got the five-star freshman behind him that I think, you know, there's a shot you could see him in the game as well. But I think it's too many points for a Texas Tech team that hasn't, you know, unless they were keeping it super vanilla the first 2 weeks, but they found themselves in a dogfight there in Corvallis. And I think they kind of got fortunate to get out of there with a win. And meanwhile, Fritz and Houston, I think, just will continue to get better with every given week. And I also think Rodriguez and Bailey, those losses, you saw them, what they did in the NFL this past weekend. You can't just come up with that. I don't care how much money you have. It doesn't always work like that.
3: Yeah, there's a heartbeat thing. There's a human element. It's not just like a evaluation of talent. Like Jacob Rodriguez was making a case for the Heisman a year ago at one point. He's a middle linebacker. That doesn't ever happen. Chatting with Colby Dant, talking college football. Check out his show, The College Experience, part of the Sports Gambling Podcast Network. We're both on the same side here, and I got to tell you, I'm shocked that the line hasn't moved like in the other direction. West Virginia and Virginia, it's a neutral site game in Charlotte. Spread's 10.5, Virginia's laying it, total's 53.5. I love the Mountaineers here. You like them too. What could possibly go wrong, Colby?
4: Well, I'll tell you this. The fact it's in Charlotte, because, you know, I've been wanting this game to be a home and home, but, you know, if you don't know your history here, Virginia was the team that kept West Virginia out of coming into the ACC. It was going to be them, Boston College, and Virginia Tech. And Virginia said, not so fast. So I think there's a lot of animosity just in fan base alone. So they're playing this in Charlotte. And I fully expect this to be like a 70-30, maybe 80-20. Because, you know, Virginia fans, I know they're coming off a great season, but they're not West Virginia fans. I'll tell you that. West Virginia fans will show up wherever the game is. And Charlotte, obviously not far from, but I just think Rich Rod is kind of flying under the radar. I know the defense in week one against Coastal in the second half didn't look good, but okay. They were up 23-0, I think, in that game at one point. They did look bad in the second half, but I think they thought they had that. So, Virginia played a ton of close games. I know they're super old and you got that going for you, but I just think, I'm seeing 11 right there? Is that accurate? It's 11.
3: Yeah, it's
4: right
3: 11
4: now?
3: At circa.
4: I got 10.5.
3: I got 10.5 too, and I did not like seeing that 11. I think West Virginia can win this game outright.
4: I do too. I think Michael Hawkins can present a lot of problems for them. I think, you know, just in general, the offensive line at West Virginia is much better than it was a year ago. And then with that fan base behind them, like I said, I think it's going to be like 70-30. At least. So I think that and the animosity, you know, Rich Rod, he played at West Virginia. He knows that this is a really personal game. I think people are underselling that aspect of the game, is that, you know, now they're playing Baylor every year. And I know the fans aren't happy about that, but they know they should have went to the ACC.
3: Yeah, that's a great call. How about this SEC tilt? Mississippi State going to South Carolina. Spreads 3.5, 4, depending on where you shop. And the Gamecocks are laying it. Totals 59, 58.5. But this feels like fade the trendy Kamario Taylor hype right now, even though I love him. South Carolina's got pieces. They have a top 10 pick at edge rusher. They're getting the offensive line healthy. I haven't bet it yet, but if I was, I would lay the 4 with South Carolina like you.
4: Yeah, no, I love this one, especially when, you know, yes, I think that there was also like a great stat. I don't have it in front of me right now about the SEC back-to-back away, right? So, I mean, I know you're not playing two SEC teams in a row, but you played a Big Ten team. And now you're going on the road to Columbia. But also, let's talk about, you know, Art Briles. His son is Kendall Briles. That is the OC of South Carolina. Well, Jeff Lebby comes from the school of Art Briles. So I think they're going to be able to mimic what they run, even though Kamario Taylor looked outstanding last week. They're not sneaking up on South Carolina this year. And I also think South Carolina's defense, super talented. They got a couple guys that Minnesota does not have. But you mix that with Lenora Sellers and that crowd behind him. And like I said, second back-to-back away, and that number, for the trend here. I like Carolina here laying the number.
3: Now, I believe this is a sandwich spot coming up for Iowa State, and you want to take their opponent Bowling Green. Bowling Green is catching, is this right, 24.5 right now. Total in the matchup down from 46 to 43.5. You're taking the points here with Bowling Green?
4: Yeah, there's two or three spots, I think, in this week that's kind of like my Charlotte play last week, where I'd say, why would you bet on Charlotte? Well, I just feel like, you know, if you're Iowa State, you're coming off of a heartbreak hotel game with Iowa. I don't even think they're built to really win games like this big, you know what I mean, in style. But also, they have the Big 12 opener on deck. Bowling Green just got embarrassed in Lincoln. I think they're actually a little bit better than what they represented. This is a team that was toe-to-toe with Tarleton, and I think Tarleton, despite being FCS, I think is a really good team. So I just think that number's too big. I see this as, you know, something like a 21-10, 21-7 type of game. So I just think that number's way off, especially Iowa State offensively. You go back to their FCS opponent game. You know, they didn't really light it up in that game either. I don't think they're capable of it this year.
3: All right, last one. Classic ACC showdown. Stanford going to Duke. Blue Devils laying 10.5 now in the market. Seeing total around 51.5 as well. What do you want to do between these two?
4: Yeah, I was surprised with the line moving a little bit there, but I am on Stanford. I don't mind a money line play here. I mean, look, Duke, credit, gigantic win there in Champaign. Great second half adjustments, I thought, Manny Diaz and stuff. But they are coming back from it, and I know this that's kind of been the MO. I know Stanford's not your traditional ACC team, and normally I like to fade them whenever you're going 3,000 miles, but they're off the bye week, right? So, you know, they're getting a more rested team here. And then just the fact that Duke lacked in consistency a year ago, and if you watched the Illinois game, you saw Egitt was dinged up late in that game. So I think Stanford over there, Davis Warren's, you throw out the Miami game, he's played pretty solid. So I just think they can stay within that number. Duke played so many close games a year ago, and I think the roster got worse. I look for them to play a lot more close ones again this year.
3: He's Colby Dant. Check him out. Sports Gambling Podcast Network, his show, The College Experience, and on X, at the Colby D. Appreciate the time as always, brother. Good luck with the bets.
4: Thanks for having me. Let's go.
3: Awesome stuff. Oh, it's the best. College football's the best. 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
3: 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Appreciate you hanging out with us, however you may be tuning in. Sirius XM Channel 189, YouTube TV, the VSiN Watch app, and radio affiliates across the United States of God Bless America. If you missed any part of the show, whether it was Wes Reynolds in our second hour, breaking down all of his best bets in the NFL, Tony George with his handicapping for college and the National Football League, we went behind the counter previously this hour with Arthur DeCesar and Colby Danchos now on all the college football bets this week. You can always go back, download the show wherever you get your podcasts, and also check us out on the VSiN Watch app. Now, this time of year, when we get to our VSiN Morning Bet segment, it's kind of like when I try to put on a size 32 pair of jeans. We're stuffing a lot into a very small, compact space, but we'll see if there's any overflow. As you can imagine, just I am a volume bettor. I like to have a lot of action. I like to spread it out here, and I need to go on a hot streak because Thursday Night Football killed me. So let's see if we can get right, and we'll begin with the NFL, and then we'll squeeze in the college football after because I do have a bunch in the NFL that I love this week. And let's get things started with Pittsburgh at New England. Where, look, in terms of the side in total, I kind of like New England here in a bounce back. I think maybe a little bit is being too much overmade about what happened with them week one in the Super Bowl with Seattle. They have extra time to get ready for Pittsburgh, who never pulled away from Atlanta in week one. Total's 41.5. I think the under makes some sense. Joey Porter's limited on Thursday in practice. We'll see if he plays in this game. Michael Pittman wasn't seen practicing on Thursday. Running back Travion Henderson should be returning for New England here.

against Carolina. You saw Chicago run all over this Panthers front in week one. Atlanta with Cooper Rush at quarterback, they were competitive against Pittsburgh. Now, they were throwing it more to Bijan. I think against this Carolina defense, they can establish the run. They're at home. I think they're live to win it outright. I like the Falcons if we can get a three, but more importantly, I like Bijan Robinson over on his rushing yards. Give me Denver -2.5 hosting Jacksonville. Ultimate bounce back spot. And Sean Payton has a track record. Brian Thomas limited on Thursday in practice. Marvin Mims did not practice on Thursday as well for Denver. RJ Harvey limited in practice as well for the Denver Broncos. And Sean Payton, he's the story for me. Off of Monday Night Football, so with short rest, 2-1 against the spread, 2-0 to the under. That's with Denver. In his career, 17-12 against the spread off Monday Night Football. I love the Denver Broncos here. They will fix their tackling issues, and they're in a revenge spot against Jacksonville, who upset them in Mile High a year ago. I also laid 6.5 with the Chargers this week. Brock Bowers, not seen practicing on Thursday during the media portion of practice for the Raiders. Ladd McConkey was working off to the side with a trainer on Thursday. If Ladd McConkey doesn't play, the Chargers have guys to step up. If Brock Bowers doesn't play, I don't trust this Raiders offense to move the football very much. They look good against Miami. This is a horse of a different color. You're going to see the Chargers come out following the upset loss in week one to Arizona at home. They're at home for this one. They are going to be turned all the way up. I love Jim Harbaugh in a bounce back spot. 4-2 against the spread off of a home loss in his career with the Chargers. 10-1 against the spread when playing a divisional foe with the Chargers. Cincinnati's at Houston. We're looking at this game. I'd consider the under 46.5. Houston's laying 2.5. Zach Taylor's in his career 38-27 to the under as a dog, 17-13 to the under as a road dog. D'Amico Ryan's 11-6 to the under as a home favorite, 11-2 to the under though as a home favorite of 7 or less. My favorite play, my official play as of right now, I have not bet the under just yet, is Mike Gesicki over 25.5 receiving yards. We saw what Dalton Kincaid and Dawson Knox did to this defense in week one. I think when you're an aggressive defense, the middle of the field is susceptible. Gesicki's number is very low at 25.5, and I'm considering adding the tight end on the other side, Dalton Schultz, because we don't know the status of Nico Collins for this game. His status is in jeopardy. Did not practice on Thursday, dealing with a hamstring. If he doesn't play, I think Schultz becomes the most reliable, maybe not the number one target, but the most reliable weapon for C.J. Stroud in this matchup here. Cleveland's at Tampa Bay. I don't have a play on the side. I actually think a hold-your-nose play on the Browns is the way to attack this one the best at +8.5. But my official play is I'm going Bucky Irving over 59.5 rush yards. I wrote about this at VSiN.com. You can check out the article with player props that I agree with Opta AI and their player prop projections. But this is a game where you have a heavy favorite, 8.5 with Tampa Bay, who's going to be running the ball late. And I think that Bucky Irving would have went over this number in week one had the game script not fallen out of favor for Tampa Bay so quickly and they abandoned the run. He was used in the passing game a ton, but this time against the Browns, I do like him to run wild here. I thought 59.5 was probably about 5-6 yards a little bit lower than I anticipated it being. Seattle's at Arizona, and Drew Lock is starting at quarterback for the Seahawks this week. Numbers down from 4.5 to 3.5. Totals down 41.5 down to 40.5. I'm on the under here. I love the under. This is a spot where I think you have a backup quarterback on the road in Lock. You have a dominant defense that now has film of what Mike LaFleur in Arizona wants to do. I think this is going to be a low-scoring game. But for the Arizona side of things, Seattle with their dominant run defense, like many run defenses, that forces offenses to funnel the ball through the air to their running backs if they're going to get that playmaker a chance to make plays in space. So you go back a couple years, that's what Seattle does the last two seasons. They give up a ton of yards through the air to running backs. Give me the over 14.5 receiving yards on running back Jeremiah Love. He had 4 targets in week one, only caught 2 balls, but that was 2 more targets than Tyler Algier got. He's their dynamic playmaker out of the backfield. If they're going to stay in this game at home, they're going to use him. But more importantly, if that spreads right and they're losing late, they will be throwing the ball from behind. There should be check down opportunities for Jeremiah Love to pick up some yardage in this contest. As far as my bets go in the NFL, that is all but one. The last one here is Washington at Dallas. And right now we're looking at the Cowboys laying 3.5, totals 50.5. I love this as a bounce back for Javonte Williams.
He was eliminated from

0: on the run game against New York because Dallas just didn't have the football. Now he can attack this run defense for Washington, where Saquon Barkley had a pretty solid day in week one. Javonte Williams is a guy that needs to be involved in the offense for Dallas to get the play action going with Dak, push the ball downfield, and keep the defense honest. Washington a year ago, one of the worst run defenses in the league. I think that should continue throughout the season. And again, it's correlated. It's a favorite at home in Dallas who should be running out the clock late. I love them to go. I love him to go over 73.5 rushing yards. As far as college football is concerned, on Friday night, I've got Houston catching the 8.5 against Texas Tech. I'm just not that high on Texas Tech. Haven't been all preseason. I'm not going to start now backing them. I think that Houston is absolutely as good, if not the better team overall. It's going to be a crazy environment. I acknowledge that. But Willie Fritz is a guy that I trust as an underdog, and a game that I think is going to be super low scoring, just on principle, you have to look at the dog in that instance. Also this week, give me Arizona State -5 against Kansas. Kenny Dillingham as a favorite, 10-5 against the spread. He's also 11-2 against the spread after a loss, 6-0 covering off of a road loss. And he's taking on Kansas in London, or in England somewhere. And I just think his team has offense and Kansas doesn't. Kansas was tied with Missouri 14-all at the half, then outscored 24-7 the rest of the way. Their quarterback, Isaiah Marshall, is a huge downgrade from last year in Jalen Daniels, while Cutter Bowley was really good against A&M on the road. Just interceptions got him late, and they've got a mismatch in 6'5" Reed Harris on the outside. I'm also going to be backing Louisville on the money line against SMU. I just think SMU is a really sloppy team, and Lincoln Kienholz is a real troubling situation for teams with his ability to improvise, make plays with his legs. And I don't know if SMU's ready for what that Louisville offense could be with their ground and pound. Give me Eastern Michigan at Wisconsin under 45. Sandwich spot for Wisconsin. But also an offense that I don't trust on either side of the football here. I think that Luke Fickell, if you look back at home, he's 17-5 to the under with the Badgers. I think this game goes under the total of 45 this week. Sandwich spot for Texas. They have Tennessee looming next week. I'm taking UTSA plus the 30.5 against Texas. Jeff Traylor, 16-11 against the spread as a dog. And they played a couple years ago and were able to hang within a big number. Owen McCown, senior quarterback. McCown, his father, former NFL player. I think they can hang within 30.5 here against Texas. Also, give me New Mexico plus 21.5 against Oklahoma in a sandwich spot. Maryland plus 3 against Virginia Tech, who's being tested for the first time in the ACC. North Carolina, Clemson, first half under 21.5. And that'll do. Oh, and West Virginia plus 10.5 against Virginia. That'll do it for us, but stay with VSiN all day long as Jensen and Dave get you started at 7 a.m. Eastern Time.
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0: Runnin' Rebel Basketball returns to the Thomas and Mack as they'll open the regular season by hosting Northern Arizona on Tuesday, November 3rd. 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
3: 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Week 2 in the NFL, it is officially underway. Buffalo with the win on Thursday night, 41-31 over the Lions. They cover the 5.5. We go way over the total. In a game that got exciting in the end, but if you really look back on it, Buffalo was pretty dominant. I think Detroit is a team going forward that you have to downgrade in the power ratings, and I think maybe I was sleeping on Buffalo in the upside to actually really get the job done. Year one of Joe Brady, post Sean McDermott, TBD if that pays dividends, but what we saw today was a team with the killer instinct that you're looking for. To look back on that, plus preview the rest of the weekend, we are going out to the Progressive guest line, welcoming in Arthur DeCesar, longtime odds maker in Las Vegas. You can follow him on X at ArtDice21 and check him out over at Wager Talk as well. And he joins us now here on the show. So, Art, what do you think of what Buffalo did to Detroit today? More about Buffalo, more about Detroit, or about the same?
4: I'll say this. This was my Super Bowl pick. I had Bills and Lions. I thought that would be the Super Bowl. I think it's in the middle because, obviously, what are the Lions? They've looked shaky in both weeks. Probably should be 0-2. Offensive line's an issue. The secondary's an issue. Clearly, they're going to score points. And then Buffalo, with Josh Allen looking like he's going to win another MVP, this is a team who can finally go and get over the hump. I think Buffalo is set up to have a big season. I'm starting to worry a little bit here about the Lions.
3: Yeah, I'm very concerned. And by the way, while that game was going on, Chicago became the favorite in the division. And I think that's correct. Even though Chicago doesn't have much of a defense, they probably have more of a defense than Detroit's currently trotting out there, Art. So I think all of that is absolutely correct. Let's stay in the division. Let's talk about Chicago because they're hosting Minnesota this week. Numbers 4.5. Bears are laying it. Totals 48.5. What jumps out to you here?
4: This is a fascinating game. Both are 1-0. Obviously, the Bears were very impressive. Minnesota with the great comeback. I think when you look at that total, 48.5, public will probably be really high here on the over. I think this will probably be the number one over game for the public this week. And I could see this being where the sharps look to take Minnesota, because even on look-ahead lines, this was like 5.5. Now you're sitting there at 4.5. You know, kind of a dead number when you're in that 4.5 to 5.5 range. I think, though, you'll get great two-way action on this, and probably the biggest need for the books will be the under.
3: All right, you got to tell me that we're on the same side here, Art, with this next one. Jacksonville's going to Denver, where the Broncos are laying 2.5. 45.5 is the total. I like Denver, Art. I think this is a great revenge spot, you know, from a year ago where Jacksonville went to Mile High, took care of business, and won outright. What are you liking in this one?
4: Late in the season, Jacksonville won in there, one by two touchdowns. You know, the teams that have Super Bowl aspirations, like Denver, you can't start 0-2. You start 0-2, it's like 10% chance you make the playoffs at home under a field goal. I love Denver in this spot. One of my two or three favorite picks of the week, and you've seen a little bit of over money come in as well.
3: Ooh, over money's interesting. I guess the market's thinking that the tackling issues from week one against Kansas City, that wasn't just an outlier and one-time event.
4: This game, Dustin, last year, 34-20, that was the final.
3: That's true. Arthur DeCesar is our guest, odds maker in Vegas, Wager Talk at ArtDice21 on X. Packers going to the Jets, and I got to tell you, Art, I know all the trends about Matt LaFleur in week two. I went back and looked. Most of those were at home. Most of those were as a favorite. He's a favorite on the road now against the Jets team that just took care of business on the road in Tennessee. You could convince me both sides are a good bet. Total's 44.5. What do you think?
4: This is fascinating. Packers obviously start the season on the road. back-to-back weeks. Once again, they don't want to start 0-2 as well. Jets come off a what we said last week was a must-win. You have to beat the Titans. My only problem with the Jets, and normally in this spot I'd want to take the 3.5, they seem way too trendy this week. I've now flipped. I think Green Bay's the play.
5: Yeah, I hate when I do that, when I initially go in one side and I find out everyone's on that side. I'm like, well, I'm coming back the other way, and then it blows up in your face. And you're like, well, everyone else was – it's like everyone else is having fun at recess, and I'm over here in timeout by myself. Mm. All right, one more game in the NFL this week that you're looking at. This is a confusing one, Cincinnati at Houston. Texans laying 2.5. Don't know the status of Nico Collins for this one. Total's 46.5. I kind of like the under here, Art. What jumps out to you?
4: Yeah, and this was as high as I saw, 47.5, so you've seen some under money come in. This, to me, profile is very similar to Denver. Houston there in a spot where, obviously, the Bengals won last week, got a lot of turnovers out of their defense. Houston's defense will play way better than they did last week, and I like their pass rush against the Cincinnati offensive line. If it's under 3, to me, it's the Texans or nothing.
5: All right, it's college football time now, Art. LSU's on the road at Ole Miss. This is the game of the year. We've been waiting for this drama to play out. Lane Kiffin goes back to the program he abandoned in the college football playoff last year. Tigers laying 3, totals 58.5. What are you seeing?
4: I'm really interested to see what you think about this game. Obviously, the Sam Levitt status. I mean, what is it? Is he going to play? Is he not going to play? The market really hasn't reacted to it, or reacted to it for maybe 20 minutes today, so there's really been no move. It's a high total, but I understand why it's a high total. I think if I'm getting the 3 with Ole Miss, I feel good about taking the home team plus the points.
5: Arthur, this is one of those where I initially went in Ole Miss. Then I started thinking LSU. I initially thought under, then convinced myself over. So once I make the case in my own brain for every single possible bet in the game, I am not allowed to bet it. That's just a rule I have with myself.
4: That's smart, Dustin. That's the way you should do it.
5: Right now, though, I'm standing by Ole Miss plus 3. I think people are underestimating how the environment's going to impact LSU and so many new players playing together. But LSU is the better roster. Like, that's not even a debate for me here.
4: No doubt about it. And I just think I love that Ole Miss quarterback and him at home. I think grabbing the points, I love that. But Dustin, you hit on a great point. There's so many games to bet over a weekend. If you put yourself in the blender like that, just stay off the game.
5: The blender. You know what? That's a great way of describing it. Putting myself in the blender. Arthur DeCesar's with us. Longtime odds maker in Vegas. WagerTalk.com at ArtDice21. You can find him over on X. Notre Dame's hosting Michigan State this week. They're laying 29 in a hook. Total's 52 in a hook. And Notre Dame's a weird team for me, Arthur, where it's like when they're playing a big-time opponent, they step up and show up. When they play teams that are not that good, that's when you're concerned about the Irish. What are you seeing in this matchup?
4: Yeah, and I mean, you know, when you look at an opener of like 28.5, and now it's trending towards 30, I'm on that side where it feels like if it even goes up a little bit higher, I'd want to grab the points with Michigan State. I wouldn't make it like one of my favorite plays of the week, but it would be a thought. And then you got to look at that total. Like, if you're going to play the under, you need Michigan State to contribute because, you know, if it's 42-0 or 49-0, you stay under. So it's what do you believe in? Do you believe that Michigan State can compete as far as putting up a couple of points here and, you know, staying within that big number? I think I would lean Michigan State here, though.
5: Ooh, I like that. Let's go to Charlotte, where West Virginia is taking on Virginia. By the way, can we talk about this real quick? You once worked behind the counter. You're no longer the enemy. We're no longer rooting against you anymore. But tell me if this has legs. Do you think when I look at a sports book, when it's a neutral site game, shouldn't the sports book legally have to denote somewhere on it that it's a neutral game? It feels to me like they're baiting you, and it's disingenuous to word this as Virginia at West Virginia, which is how it looks here. And so you'd think if you don't do your research, West Virginia's a home dog catching 10.5. Do you think I bring up a fair case?
4: It is a fair case, and I'll say this, you know, at almost 5 years in the risk room at the Superbook Westgate, we always, every sport, even a preseason like NBA game, we would make sure that if it was a neutral site game, we would put that on our boards, we would put that on our sheets. We felt it was just the right thing to do. I can't speak for what other sports books do, but we always felt that was the right way, because if you don't do that, then you got people coming up after a game trying to fight you on it.
5: Exactly. Okay. Thank you. I appreciate that you guys did that. Now, what do you think of this match? What do you think of this matchup, Art? Where I think West Virginia's live here. Not just plus 10.5. I think they might be able to win around 3-1 on the money line. Am I crazy?
4: No, you're not. I like West Virginia in the game, too. I think Hawkins Jr., the quarterback, can run around and make some problems here. I think it's too big of a number. If you told me Virginia was, you know, between 8 and 9.5, okay. But now you're giving me double digits and the hook. I like it.
5: All right, Friday night, last one, Big 12 showdown, Houston at Texas Tech, Red Raiders laying 7.5, totals 52.5. Arthur, every time I have been on the trendy dog in college football this year, it's blown up in my face. Now, they're usually leading at halftime and then blow it in the second half. I love Houston. I have Houston to win the Big 12. I thought Houston would win this game in the preseason. My only concern is that everyone else now thinks the same thing. What do you like in this matchup?
4: Well, you can throw me on the pile because I feel the same way. I like Houston. I like their defense. Under money's come in. Sharp money is clearly on Houston. I'm with you. There's plenty of times where we feel, hey, if you talk to 100 people and all of them say the same thing, you should just go the other way. But, you know, I just think it's probably a touchdown game, and we're getting over that. Right now, it's still sitting at 7.5, that, you know, that it's come down. I think if it got to 7 or under that, I wouldn't like it. But I like Houston because of their defense.
5: He's Arthur DeCesar. Check him out over at Wager Talk and on X at ArtDice21. Appreciate the time as always, brother. Good luck with the bets, and we'll chat next week.
4: Dustin, can't wait for it, my friend.
5: The season is underway, but there's still plenty of time and plenty of ways to win the Edge Boost Average Joe contest. It's broken into 5-week quarters, so you don't need a hot start to be in the mix. 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
2: Cashing Out rolls on from the Circus Sportsbook. I'm Dustin Sweetelson. Appreciate you hanging out with us, however you may be tuning in. SiriusXM channel 189, YouTube TV, the VSiN Watch app, and radio affiliates across the United States of God Bless America. We're all over the football right now. As week two is underway in the NFL, the Bills with a 41-31 win. They cover. We go over the total. That's another over. Overs were hitting left and right in week one. You feel like unders should be coming back the other way. Maybe this was just the perfect matchup, right? The perfect storm. Shout out to Dennis Quaid, who one day is going to save us all from inevitable disaster with the weather. But this matchup may not be indicative of the way the rest of the weekend goes. We'll find out, though, as the games actually play out. And I think the game in Tennessee is a fascinating one. Because a lot of people are going, well, bounce back for the Eagles. They blew it late against Washington in week one. They'll cover 7 on the road at Tennessee. Are we sure? Are you confident about that? Because I got to tell you, I'm looking at my Circa Millions. My Circa Millions, I'm 3-2. I made a bonehead decision at the last second. I said, you know what? Let's think about what other people are going to use. And I took New Orleans +7 off as one of my bets, which I actually loved, but I was trying to be a contrarian and play like the game instead of just picking what I like because I had an official play on New Orleans +7. But once you start to hear everyone's on New Orleans +7, you get a little bit worried. And I replaced it with Carolina +3 at home, and that blew up in my face. In the same instance, I think a lot of people are going to say, Philadelphia laying 7, hammer it on the road at Tennessee. Are we sure this is the same Eagles team that we thought we were going to see? Because I got to tell you, coming into the year, I was making the case Sirianni's underrated. And he may prove me right in this instance. I don't know, man. I just don't know with a low total in this matchup, if Tennessee can just adjust and make a couple tweaks here. I know they got steamrolled by the Jets, but maybe the Jets are improved. Maybe Tennessee needed to play together to put some stuff on film. I'm not making a case to take it with Tennessee. I'm just concerned about, can Philadelphia finish the job? Because last week against Washington, it left me very, very concerned about that team. Let's hear from Cam Ward, the quarterback of the Tennessee Titans, where if they're going to get right, it's because he improves. The weird thing is, I thought he would look so much better in his first game playing for Brian Daboll. It was pretty clear based on reports when the Giants were picking high in the draft, if they could have, they would have found a way to get their hands on Cam Ward. They didn't. They settle for Jackson Dart. So far, it looks like that's the correct move, and it's going to work out for them because Cam Ward, I'm a Miami fan. He can't play in structure. He likes broken plays, and it's not broken plays like Caleb Williams where he's running around everywhere. It's about just movement so that he can have the plays develop downfield, and then eventually they're going on so long that DBs come off their guys because receivers go off of their routes and come back to the play, and Cam Ward's able to make something happen off script. This is a matchup. He's not going to be able to move around against Philadelphia, but he was asked about his performance when he met with the media this week, and here's how this conversation went.
3: I think, you know, I'm a very good quarterback. You know, I think I do a lot of things, you know, different that a lot of quarterbacks can't do. And it's also stuff that, you know, I have to get better at as you know, some things that I lack. That's a process that you take on each and every day. I have great coaches around me to continue to push me to that level that I want to play at. And when you know, the tide turns, you know, I'm pretty sure, you know, it's going to be a different story.
4: Doesn't a very good NFL quarterback have better results than you're having?
3: Say that again?
4: Doesn't a very good NFL quarterback have better results than you have?
3: I think it comes with the game. It comes with the defense you're playing. It comes with, you know, what the DC's philosophy is. And, you know, every game is not going to be a shootout. Every game is going to be a... It could be a bad passer rating. It could be a bad, you know, completion ratio. But it's all about the win and loss. And, you know, we haven't done that. And that's something that we only focus on is win and losing. I mean, winning.
2: Look, that was a gutsy question by that reporter. Kind of offended for Cam Ward. I actually don't know if that's a fair question. He got no coaching in year one. So quarterbacks can't develop on their own. We'll find out what the results look like. But he's facing Vic Fangio. And I mentioned he likes broken plays. Broken plays don't last long when Vic Fangio is bringing the pressure that he likes to bring. And I think the Eagles are going to be able to run all over Tennessee. That's why my official play on this one, I'm all over Saquon Barkley on his rushing prop. I think he runs absolutely wild. The Jets ran all over this defense in week one. But more importantly, this new offense with Sean Mannion, it is so based off play-action passes. And in order to run a proper play-action, you need to establish the run. I think they're going to establish the run so well that Saquon Barkley is going to go way over his numbers here, which I believe was 78.5 when I bet this one. I love Saquon Barkley. Over 78.5 rush yards is the official play for this matchup with the Titans hosting the Eagles. Because, again, it's correlated. If Philadelphia is laying 7 and they are up trying to cover that number late, there will be more runs for Saquon Barkley coming. And he looked solid week one against Washington as well. Let's kick it now to the next game on the card that I'm looking at. I want to talk about the Chargers real quick because this is one of the first bets I placed this week. I laid 6.5 with them. I'm kind of shocked that it's not moving back to 7. That doesn't really make sense to me. And I'm fine if I'm not on the sharp side of this one. It's the correct call. It's the correct call till the day I die. I will live and die by this strategy. Raiders against the bad team in week one. Now taking on a Chargers team that had higher expectations. It's in division. It's on the road for the Raiders. The Chargers couldn't have looked worse in week one. And now it's a get right spot for them. And I think that they will indeed get right for this matchup here because you have a coach in Jim Harbaugh who can't afford to go 0-2. There's too much on the line for this team. And I think they're the better team. It's not even a question. The Raiders had the benefit of taking on Miami, who is openly tanking this season. Jim Harbaugh in his career is 4-2 against the spread off a home loss. He's 10-1 against the spread against the AFC West. He's 8-1 to the under in September, and he's 6-4 against the spread as a home favorite of 7 or less. This game really comes down to a couple things. One, is Brock Bowers going to play? Is Ladd McConkey going to play? Bowers did not practice on Thursday in the media viewing portion of the practice. Ladd McConkey dealing with a rib injury. He was working off to the side with a trainer on Thursday. So status is TBD, but I believe the Chargers can replace McConkey better than the Raiders can replace Bowers. And the matchup that we're watching here is this Raiders pass rush with Max Crosby, who was really good in week one. They had 5 sacks of Miami in week one. How much of that was the Raiders? How much of that was Miami? I think we might find up here. The Chargers allowed 3 sacks in week one. They're missing their center, but they should be healthier than they've been recently at offensive line. That's kind of what this game comes down to, and I anticipate Omarion Hampton to run it right at the Raiders, who I do anticipate having an improved run defense because of the upgrades they made at linebacker. But I just think this is a spot where the better team, the more talented team prevails in a great bounce-back situation for the Los Angeles Chargers. Now, looking at some other games on the board, how about the Jets this week? Super trendy against Green Bay. That's why I can't get there. I understand everyone wants to back the Jets because they look good against Tennessee, and I was bullish on the Jets coming into the year. It's Green Bay minus 3.5. Total's 44.5. Breece Hall, their running back, has been through a lot in his short time with gangrene. He spoke about how their mindset has shifted this year earlier today.
5: In the past, I were capable of this. So, like, for me, it's like, it's as expected. Like, I think all of us are very much, like, not expecting to lose. I mean, that's not the mentality that we have. So, I think, you know, if you're not going out there trying to win every game you're playing, then you don't need to be in this league.
2: This is one of the toughest calls on the board for me this week because Green Bay blew the lead to Minnesota. The Jets, with the resounding win on the road in Tennessee, it's everything I've been talking about, right? The team that's flying high versus the team that's down in the dumps, and I think things are somewhere in the middle here. But I don't know if I want to lay 3.5 with Green Bay. I think the defense is really, really bad, and the Jets are so much more respectable on both sides of the football this year. Matt LaFleur is 7-0 against the spread in week two. That's a trend you're going to see making the rounds. However, I dove into the actual context of that. 6 of those were at home. 3 were as a favorite of at least 6.5 plus. Only one of those games was on the road where they were at Atlanta and they lost and covered, catching 3 points. So most of those games were on the road, were at home. This one's on the road. Matt LaFleur, as a road favorite of 7 or less, is only 11-14 against the spread. He is 17-8 to the over, 36-26 to the over overall. Aaron Glenn's 3-5 against the spread at home, 6-2 to the over, 4-2 to the over as a home underdog of 7 or less. I'd consider the over just because those trends are working in that direction, but we'll see what the Jets' offense can do here. This is a bigger test than Tennessee. It's not the dominant defense we've seen in the past of the Packers, but God, I think if I was betting this, I would take the Jets, but it's so trendy. I'm just not willing to get there. Find out how everyone here is betting this game by going to VSiN.com/picks. 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It's part of the deal of becoming a VSiN pro. So with that, you'll not just get the picks from every show. You will get the betting splits from DraftKings and Circa. You'll get the Opta AI player prop projections, where I wrote an article up on the website today talking about some of the ones where myself and the computer, Opta AI, are on the same page for NFL player props. 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We're looking at some big dogs in college football this week. Several sandwich spots trying to find the right ones to attack. We'll look at them all when we return on Cashing Out.
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3: 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There's plenty of bets that you and I like, but I feel like we're both like-minded. Where we love such the fringe random games every week, I'm never really that opinionated with, like, the game of the week. And this week, it's LSU and Ole Miss. I've spent this entire week, Colby, I've convinced myself of both sides and both the over and under. So I think I'm in timeout and not allowed to bet it. Right now, it's LSU minus 3 on the road. The total's 58.5. We obviously have the news with Sam Levitt going from doubtful to now questionable, and no one believes that's real. What are you thinking about this game this week?
4: Yeah, I've not entertained the thought of him really being doubtful. Just knowing Kiffin's history with the injury reports within the SEC, I can't take any credibility, you know, from him doing that. So I'm assuming he's playing, especially in a game that's this vital and that game that I think he really wants, knowing, you know. So look, I took LSU. I'm on LSU. Ole Miss is pass defense against Louisville, I think, looked really bad. And I actually think if they were to go back and play that game again, the first half, Louisville probably should have had two more touchdowns that were just missed on throws. So I that's really my and I just think Kiffin kind of excels in turmoil as well. So I do like LSU here. Ole Miss kind of proves to me the pass defense looks pretty bad. I was on Charlotte last week in the points. And not that I really am sold that the Charlotte offense really exploited that pass defense, but I just think the pass defense, I think, is not as good as it was a year ago. The pass rush is not as good as it was a year ago. LSU went out and paid for that roster. I think Kiffin plays he's just very at his best, I think, when there's turmoil going on.
3: Yeah, it's kind of like the Bain quote. You merely adopted the darkness. I was born in the darkness. That's kind of what Lane Kiffin is with the drama. He's like, oh, you want drama? I'll bring the drama. But I hate to break it to you guys. I actually thrive in this stuff. This is what I live for. Before we get to the rest of your card for the weekend, I'm curious about Friday, what your thoughts are for the Big 12 showdown. Because, dude, I'm so high on Houston this year, and I'm terrified that everyone loves Houston going to Lubbock to take on Texas Tech. Spreads down from 9 to 7.5, total sitting at 52.5. What do you think of this matchup with Texas Tech and Houston?
4: Yeah, you know, and I'm in the same boat with you here as far as, you know, I thought the line, you know, the fact that everybody I've talked to, I don't think I've heard one person say they like Texas Tech, but I don't think you can, based on the first two games that you've seen a film of Texas Tech. You know, even the FCS opponent week one, I didn't think Abilene, they didn't look amazing in that game. And then last week, I frankly think they got bailed out on a call. You get Willie Fritz with an experienced quarterback. I know they got the five-star freshman behind him that I think, you know, there's a shot you could see him in the game as well. But I think it's too many points for a Texas Tech team that hasn't, you know, unless they were keeping it super vanilla the first 2 weeks, but they found themselves in a dogfight there in Corvallis. And I think they kind of got fortunate to get out of there with the win. And meanwhile, Fritz and Houston, I think, just will continue to get better with every given week. And I also think Rodriguez and Bailey, those losses, you saw them, what they did in the NFL this past weekend. You can't just come up with that. I don't care how much money you have. It doesn't always work like that.
3: Yeah, there's a heartbeat thing. There's a human element. It's not just like a evaluation of talent. Like Jacob Rodriguez was making a case for the Heisman a year ago at one point. He's a middle linebacker. That doesn't ever happen. Chatting with Colby Dant, talking college football. Check out his show, The College Experience, part of the Sports Gambling Podcast Network. We're both on the same side here, and I got to tell you, I'm shocked that the line hasn't moved like in the other direction. West Virginia and Virginia, it's a neutral site game in Charlotte. Spread's 10.5, Virginia's laying it, total's 53.5. I love the Mountaineers here. You like them too. What could possibly go wrong, Colby?
4: Well, I'll tell you this. The fact it's in Charlotte, because, you know, I've been wanting this game to be a home and home, but, you know, if you don't know your history here, Virginia was the team that kept West Virginia out of coming into the ACC. It was going to be them, Boston College, and Virginia Tech. And Virginia said, not so fast. So I think there's a lot of animosity just in fan base alone. So they're playing this in Charlotte. And I fully expect this to be like a 70-30, maybe 80-20. Because, you know, Virginia fans, I know they're coming off a great season, but they're not West Virginia fans. I'll tell you that. West Virginia fans will show up wherever the game is. And Charlotte, obviously not far from, but I just think Rich Rod is kind of flying under the radar. I know the defense in week one against Coastal in the second half didn't look good, but okay. They were up, 23-0, I think, in that game at one point. They did look bad in the second half, but I think they thought they had that. So, Virginia played a ton of close games. I know they're super old and you got that going for you, but I just think, I'm seeing 11 right there? Is that accurate? It's 11.
3: Yeah, it's
4: right
3: 11
4: now?
3: At circa.
4: I got 10.5.
3: I got 10.5 too, and I did not like seeing that 11. I think West Virginia can win this game outright.
4: I do too. I think Michael Hawkins can present a lot of problems for them. I think, you know, just in general, the offensive line at West Virginia is much better than it was a year ago. And then with that fan base behind them, like I said, I think it's going to be like 70-30. At least. So I think that and the animosity, you know, Rich Rod, he played at West Virginia. He knows that this is a really personal game. I think people are underselling that aspect of the game is that, you know, now they're playing Baylor every year. And I know the fans aren't happy about that, but they know they should have went to the ACC.
3: Yeah, that's a great call. How about this SEC tilt? Mississippi State going to South Carolina. Spreads 3.5, 4, depending on where you shop. And the Gamecocks are laying it. Totals 59, 58.5. But this feels like fade the trendy Kamario Taylor hype right now, even though I love him. South Carolina's got pieces. They have a top 10 pick at edge rusher. They're getting the offensive line healthy. I haven't bet it yet, but if I was, I would lay the 4 with South Carolina like you.
4: Yeah, no, I love this one, especially when, you know, yes, I think that there was also like a great stat. I don't have it in front of me right now about the SEC back-to-back away, right? So, I mean, I know you're not playing two SEC teams in a row, but you played a Big Ten team. And now you're going on the road to Columbia. But also, let's talk about, you know, Art Briles. His son is Kendall Briles. That is the OC of South Carolina. Well, Jeff Lebby comes from the school of Art Briles. So I think they're going to be able to mimic what they run, even though Kamario Taylor looked outstanding last week. They're not sneaking up on South Carolina this year. And I also think South Carolina's defense, super talented. They got a couple guys that Minnesota does not have. But you mix that with Lenora Sellers and that crowd behind him. And like I said, second back-to-back away and that number, for the trend here. I like Carolina here laying the number.
3: Now, I believe this is a sandwich spot coming up for Iowa State, and you want to take their opponent Bowling Green. Bowling Green is catching, is this right, 24.5 right now. Total in the matchup down from 46 to 43.5. You're taking the points here with Bowling Green?
4: Yeah, there's two or three spots, I think, in this week that's kind of like my Charlotte play last week where I'd say, why would you bet on Charlotte? Well, I just feel like, you know, if you're Iowa State, you're coming off of a heartbreak hotel game with Iowa. I don't even think they're built to really win games like this big, you know what I mean, in style. But also, they have the Big 12 opener on deck. Bowling Green just got embarrassed in Lincoln. I think they're actually a little bit better than what they represented. This is a team that was toe-to-toe with Tarleton, and I think Tarleton, despite being FCS, I think is a really good team. So I just think that number's too big. I see this as, you know, something like a 21-10, 21-7 type of game. So I just think that number's way off, especially Iowa State offensively. You go back to their FCS opponent game. You know, they didn't really light it up in that game either. I don't think they're capable of it this year.
3: All right, last one. Classic ACC showdown. Stanford going to Duke. Blue Devils laying 10.5 now in the market. Seeing total around 51.5 as well. What do you want to do between these two?
4: Yeah, I'm surprised with the line moving a little bit there, but I am on Stanford. I don't mind a money line play here. I mean, look, Duke, credit, gigantic win there in Champaign. Great second half adjustments, I thought, Manny Diaz and stuff. But they are coming back from it, and I know this that's kind of been the MO. I know Stanford's not your traditional ACC team, and normally I like to fade them whenever you're going 3,000 miles, but they're off the bye week, right? So, you know, they're getting the more rested team here. And then just the fact that Duke lacked in consistency a year ago, and if you watched the Illinois game, you saw Egitt was dinged up late in that game. So I think Stanford over there, Davis Warren's, you throw out the Miami game, he's played pretty solid. So I just think they can stay within that number. Duke played so many close games a year ago, and I think the roster got worse. I look for them to play a lot more close ones again this year.
3: He's Colby Dant. Check him out. Sports Gambling Podcast Network, his show, The College Experience, and on X, at the Colby D. Appreciate the time as always, brother. Good luck with the bets.
4: Thanks for having me. Let's go.
3: Awesome stuff. Oh, it's the best. College football's the best. I'm sorry. I don't care what anyone says. 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
3: 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If you missed any part of the show, whether it was Wes Reynolds in our second hour, breaking down all of his best bets in the NFL, Tony George with his handicapping for college and the National Football League, we went behind the counter previously this hour with Arthur DeCesar and Colby Dant just now on all the college football bets this week. You can always go back, download the show wherever you get your podcasts, and also check us out on the VSiN Watch app. Now, this time of year, when we get to our VSiN Morning Bet segment, it's kind of like when I try to put on a size 32 pair of jeans. We're stuffing a lot into a very small, compact space, but we'll see if there's any overflow. As you can imagine, just I am a volume bettor. I like to have a lot of action. I like to spread it out here, and I need to go on a hot streak because Thursday Night Football killed me. So let's see if we can get right, and we'll begin with the NFL, and then we'll squeeze in the college football after because I do have a bunch in the NFL that I love this week. And let's get things started with Pittsburgh at New England. Where, look, in terms of the side in total, I kind of like New England here in a bounce back. I think maybe a little bit is being too much overmade about what happened with them week one in the Super Bowl with Seattle. They have extra time to get ready for Pittsburgh, who never pulled away from Atlanta in week one. Total's 41.5. I think the under makes some sense. Joey Porter's limited on Thursday in practice. We'll see if he plays in this game. Michael Pittman wasn't seen practicing on Thursday. Running back Travion Henderson should be returning for New England here. My favorite play is Hunter Henry over on his receiving yards of 38.5. A.J. Brown's not going to be here. Pittsburgh, bad a year ago against tight ends. I think that Hunter Henry is going to be one of the main options through the air for New England. So we're going over 38.5 on his receiving yards. Mike Vrabel, 5-2 against the spread as a home favorite of 7 or less. I would consider that here. Let's go to the next one on the board where I like Carolina at Atlanta. I'm considering taking the Falcons plus the 2.5. I'd love to get a 3. But I think the Falcons are the right side. I'm going to wait for that 3 to pop up here. Total's 43.5. I lean under. But my official play is Bijan Robinson over on his rushing yard of 83.5. You go back and look. He's easily cleared this number. 3 of his last 4 games.

2-1 against the spread, 2-0 to the under. That's with Denver. In his career, 17-12 against the spread off Monday Night Football. I love the Denver Broncos here. They will fix their tackling issues, and they're in a revenge spot against Jacksonville, who upset them in Mile High a year ago. I also laid 6.5 with the Chargers this week. Brock Bowers, not seen practicing on Thursday during the media portion of practice for the Raiders. Ladd McConkey was working off to the side with a trainer on Thursday. If Ladd McConkey doesn't play, the Chargers have guys to step up. If Brock Bowers doesn't play, I don't trust this Raiders offense to move the football very much. They look good against Miami. This is a horse of a different color. You're going to see the Chargers come out following the upset loss in week one to Arizona at home. They're at home for this one. They are going to be turned all the way up. I love Jim Harbaugh in a bounce-back spot, 4-2 against the spread, off of a home loss in his career with the Chargers, 10-1 against the spread when playing a divisional foe with the Chargers. Cincinnati's at Houston. We're looking at this game. I'd consider the under 46.5. Houston's laying 2.5. Zach Taylor's in his career, 38-27 to the under as a dog, 17-13 to the under as a road dog. D'Amico Ryan's 11-6 to the under as a home favorite, 11-2 to the under, though, as a home favorite of 7 or less. My favorite play, my official play as of right now, I have not bet the under just yet, is Mike Gesicki over 25.5 receiving yards. We saw what Dalton Kincaid and Dawson Knox did to this defense in week one. I think when you're an aggressive defense, the middle of the field is susceptible. Gesicki's number is very low at 25.5, and I'm considering adding the tight end on the other side, Dalton Schultz, because we don't know the status of Nico Collins for this game. His status is in jeopardy. Did not practice on Thursday, dealing with a hamstring. If he doesn't play, I think Schultz becomes the most reliable, maybe not the number one target, but the most reliable weapon for C.J. Stroud in this matchup here. Cleveland's at Tampa Bay. I don't have a play on the side. I actually think a hold-your-nose play on the Browns is the way to attack this one the best at +8.5. But my official play is I'm going Bucky Irving over 59.5 rush yards. I wrote about this at VSiN.com. You can check out the article with player props that I agree with Opta AI and their player prop projections. But this is a game where you have a heavy favorite, 8.5 with Tampa Bay, who's going to be running the ball late. And I think that Bucky Irving would have went over this number in week one had the game script not fallen out of favor for Tampa Bay so quickly and they abandoned the run. He was used in the passing game a ton, but this time against the Browns, I do like him to run wild here. I thought 59.5 was probably about 5-6 yards a little bit lower than I anticipated it being. Seattle's at Arizona, and Drew Lock is starting at quarterback for the Seahawks this week. Numbers down from 4.5 to 3.5. Totals down 41.5 down to 40.5. I'm on the under here. I love the under. This is a spot where I think you have a backup quarterback on the road in Lock. You have a dominant defense that now has film of what Mike LaFleur in Arizona wants to do. I think this is going to be a low-scoring game. But for the Arizona side of things, Seattle, with their dominant run defense, like many run defenses, that forces offenses to funnel the ball through the air to their running backs if they're going to get that playmaker a chance to make plays in space. So you go back a couple years, that's what Seattle does the last two seasons. They give up a ton of yards through the air to running backs. Give me the over 14.5 receiving yards on running back Jeremiah Love. He had 4 targets in week one, only caught 2 balls, but that was 2 more targets than Tyler Algier got. He's their dynamic playmaker out of the backfield. If they're going to stay in this game at home, they're going to use him. But more importantly, if that spreads right and they're losing late, they will be throwing the ball from behind. There should be check down opportunities for Jeremiah Love to pick up some yardage in this contest. As far as my bets go in the NFL, that is all but one. The last one here is Washington at Dallas. And right now we're looking at the Cowboys laying 3.5, totals 50.5. I love this as a bounce back for Javonte Williams. He was eliminated from the run game against New York because Dallas just didn't have the football. Now he can attack this run defense for Washington, where Saquon Barkley had a pretty solid day in week one. Javonte Williams is a guy that needs to be involved in the offense for Dallas to get the play action going with Dak, push the ball downfield, and keep the defense honest. Washington a year ago, one of the worst run defenses in the league. I think that should continue throughout the season. And again, it's correlated. It's a favorite at home in Dallas who should be running out the clock late. I love him to go over 73.5. rushing yards. As far as college football is concerned, on Friday night, I've got Houston catching the 8.5 against Texas Tech. I'm just not that high on Texas Tech. Haven't been all preseason. I'm not going to

0: start now backing them. I think that Houston is absolutely as good, if not the better team overall. It's going to be a crazy environment. I acknowledge that. But Willie Fritz is a guy that I trust as an underdog, and a game that I think is going to be super low scoring, just on principle. You have to look at the dog in that instance. Also this week, give me Arizona State -5 against Kansas. Kenny Dillingham as a favorite's 10-5 against the spread. He's also 11-2 against the spread after a loss, 6-0 covering off of a road loss. And he's taken on Kansas in London, or in England somewhere. And I just think his team has offense and Kansas doesn't. Kansas was tied with Missouri 14-all at the half, then outscored 24-7 the rest of the way. Their quarterback, Isaiah Marshall, is a huge downgrade from last year in Jalen Daniels, while Cutter Bowley was really good against A&M on the road. Just interceptions got him late, and they've got a mismatch in 6'5" Reed Harris on the outside. I'm also going to be backing Louisville on the money line against SMU. I just think SMU is a really sloppy team, and Lincoln Kienholz is a real troubling situation for teams with his ability to improvise, make plays with his legs. And I don't know if SMU is ready for what that Louisville offense can be with their ground and pound. Give me Eastern Michigan at Wisconsin under 45, sandwich spot for Wisconsin, but also an offense that I don't trust on either side of the football here. I think that Luke Fickell, if you look back at home, he's 17-5 to the under with the Badgers. I think this game goes under the total of 45 this week. Sandwich spot for Texas. They have Tennessee looming next week. I'm taking UTSA plus the 30.5 against Texas. Jeff Traylor, 16-11 against the spread as a dog. And they played a couple years ago and were able to hang within a big number. Owen McCown, senior quarterback. McCown, his father, former NFL player. I think they can hang within 30.5 here against Texas. Also, give me New Mexico plus 21.5 against Oklahoma in a sandwich spot. Maryland plus 3 against Virginia Tech, who's being tested for the first time in the ACC. North Carolina, Clemson, first half under 21.5. And that'll do. Oh, and West Virginia plus 10.5 against Virginia. That'll do it for us, but stay with VSiN all day long as Jensen and Dave get you started at 7 a.m. Eastern Time.
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11: 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One game already in the books. Thursday night football last night in Buffalo. Bills now 2-0. Lions fall to 1-1 with that 41-31 win by the Buffalo Bills. Sunday night, the Colts trying to get off the early schneid against the Chiefs, which, of course, played Monday night football last week. Looked pretty darn good, at least result. Looked pretty darn good against the Broncos. So they were 2.5-point favorites a week ago. Now they're 6.5-point favorites. Colts really got blasted by the Ravens, struggled defensively there. Jensen, what do we make of this 6.5 number and the total now sitting at 46.5?
12: If you believe what your eyes showed you, that the Colts up against that Ravens behemoth of a defense, then you understand why the spread is where it is. And it has gone up a point, Dave, since the open. 5.5 was the open. It is up a full point. And I'm sure that is a parlay of the Colts being decimated defensively until garbage time. And then the Chiefs doing what they did against the Broncos. Now, I would throw the caveat in there. The Chiefs, very beneficial, especially defensively, of 3 Bo Nix fumbles, some short fields. Yes, Kenneth Walker channeled his best Jahmyr Gibbs with 30, 35 touches, it felt like. But I think that you also have to remember, and with a grain of salt, Patrick Mahomes didn't have a completion over 10 air yards the entire game. Let me say that again. Patrick Mahomes did not have a completion over 10 air yards the entire game. So what do we believe, Dave, in our classic week 2 overreaction synopsis? What can we filter out? I actually do believe what we saw from the Chiefs' defense and the way that Steve Spagnuolo schemes up, I think that is even a better matchup against a less mobile Daniel Jones than a somewhat more mobile Bo Nix. And I would expect that a lot of pressure early and often comes from Steve Spagnuolo to find out what do the Colts have and what kind of protections are they willing to maximize for Daniel Jones to give him time to throw the football. I think there's value, Dave, on laying the number. I don't know if I'll get there to it, but if you force me to it on a side or a total, I think I'd be more comfortable on the Chiefs -6.5.
11: We might be oppo on that one. Official play, I'll give it out a little bit later on in this show. And I also do, I lean to the under in this game, 46.5. I was not overly impressed with the Chiefs' offense, even in that lopsided win against Denver. And I do think that this might be a little bit tighter than what people think. But that number has gone up, as you mentioned. It did touch 7s. We'll circle back on that one, as somebody liked to say back at a podium. We'll circle back to that game a little bit later on in this program here, Jensen. Bengals and the Texans are on display. Nico Collins might not be on display here at wide receiver for the Texans. That is concerning. You know, they did look better offensively last week against the Bills, and we'll find out what the Bills' defense is going to look like as the year goes on. Bengals, a nice opening season win against the Buccaneers. A 6-point win, but it felt like it was more lopsided than that, Jensen. They're coming in. Joey B, we know he's got a bad back, so a little bit banged up this week, getting ready for this ball game. 2.5 is where we're sitting here for H-Town. I'm expecting a much better defensive effort here from D'Amico Ryans. This is a million play for us, and we are on the way of the Texans, but again, don't love that injury update.
12: Yeah, great. Great point. And I think we also need to link that with the Burrow back injury, Dave. That thing can lock up quickly. And I'm telling you, if I believe in Steve Spagnuolo jumping all over Daniel Jones early on Sunday Night Football, I'd have to believe that D'Amico Ryans, knowing that the back issue is already out there, that you are going to send the house.
11: Absolutely.
12: Get Danielle Hunter and Will Anderson. Let's find out what Joe Burrow can do. Okay, we're still working Jamar Chase back health-wise, too. All right? You know, it's still not 100% for big number one. So I would fully expect a positive regression for this Houston Texans defense. I think in my heart of hearts, and I hope we don't have to sweat this one, buddy. I really don't. And I don't think they're going to push Nico Collins, and I can understand why. It's too early in the year, and you want to make sure. What I told you so many times, hamstrings, calves, groins with skill position guys. You just cannot push it, especially with wide receivers. So if Nico Collins is out, that's kind of why I said you are going to need a really big effort from David Montgomery. You're going to need some of the other options there in the passing game for C.J. Stroud to come up big. Dalton Schultz comes right to mind. Like, be a man. Come on, buddy. Come up 8-9 catches. Yep. Move the chains a couple of third downs. And then let's see what happens on the Bengals side. So it's a little more of a heartbeat for me now that the Collins issue is there. But I side with you in thinking that D'Amico Ryans is going straight into that meeting room saying, defense, you got to win us a game. You got a wounded duck out there. Let's try and go after it. Let's pin our ears back. Let's go attack.
11: I've also played the under. It's a theme for me this week because all the points we had in week one, I felt like you're getting some pretty good inflated numbers out there. It did not work out very well for me last night, starting off 0-1 on that under train. I tried to get in front of that one, but it will be an underplay here, under 46 as well, and the Texans laying the 2.5. Another contest pick for us, Jaguars and Broncos here on display and going out west. And I think it's very similar to D'Amico Ryan's kind of pep talk. you know, if you're Sean Payton and you're Vance Joseph this week, that was not a fun practice week, and it has not been for Denver this week with those two guys and as professional as they can be. Jensen, here comes the Jags. Feeling pretty good after an opening season win against the Brownies. Really could take off the second half. I think they're going to be in for a much different test this week in the Mile High City.
12: Yeah, I agree. And Bo Nix at Mile High in his young career has been about as close to automatic as it gets. So do we believe what we saw from Jacksonville against a very beleaguered Browns team? We're gonna find out. Do we believe the Broncos were as bad as they were, both Bo Nix and the tackling, the inefficiency of the defense to get anybody in a red jersey down? Yeah, I think we're going to see some things cleaned up here. If I'm betting it, so the contest play is 2.5. That's why we were forced to do that. Dave, I would probably eschew the points here, and I would probably lay the juice on the Bronco money line if I were betting this on Sunday. I do think that 2.5 is going to come into play. And again, fingers crossed for us from the contest standpoint that they are able to get it done by 3 or more. But that I do think this is a tight game. I think it comes down to the fourth quarter.
11: Yeah, stop me if you heard this one before. I did play the under earlier in the week here when it was up at 46, down a little bit to 45.5. So, again, trying to get the beneficiary of those inflated points from a week ago. Another contest pick. I don't know that Joe Friso put all these in a row for us, Jensen. Maybe to get us ready for the Sunday sweat here. But the Steelers catching 5, 5.5 against the Patriots. We talked about Travion Henderson. We'll be back in the lineup, he says. That he's good to go and ready to go here for Sunday in this tilt. So that should help out the New England offense. But no A.J. Brown, already out after that season-opening injury. Steelers didn't play very well. We know that in that win against Atlanta. I actually expect them to play better. And sometimes I think you get those bad wins. They're great wins, man. You win in this league, you take it, and you don't ask how. You just ask how many at the end of the year. I think the Steelers will play better. I would be surprised, Jensen, for me, if they're not in this game late with an opportunity to possibly win it.
12: Marty on Steelers plus 5.5. They are a moneyline marathon play for me on the Rocket Ticket. We're rolling over the Cardinals. Woo! Big win last week onto the Steelers. Plus 213 is the money line that I got there. And let's face it, Dave, I think this is whoever turns it over less. If you turn it over the fewest amount of times, that's the team that wins this game. And whether Travion Henderson is back to a full pitch count, if you will, or not, the loss of A.J. Brown in that second half, Dave, of what we saw, and yes, Seattle's one of the best defenses in the league, but Pittsburgh isn't too shabby either. And I think T.J. Watt could have a field day. Remember also, too, watch on the Joey Porter Jr. status, too, okay? If he's in there, even better for this defensive unit to make life miserable for Drake May.
11: Yeah, and look, Drake May did not look great. That's a game for me when you go back to opening night and you go, how did they lose that game? You're up 10-0. You've got that double-digit lead with a pretty darn good defense. You got a backup quarterback in Drew Lock. And really, offensively, Jensen, they just didn't do enough, if anything at all, to put their foot down in a game they should have won. They don't do it. I just wonder, I've talked about it a lot in the offseason with you, about what's going on with Mike Vrabel in there, and you start to lose some of those games. They're going to start looking at you a little bit differently in that locker room. This is a big week for them if they don't put things back together. And, boy, they start off 0-2, and after what you saw Buffalo look like at 2-0, it could get ugly quick up there in New England if things go south here against the Steelers coming in town. Very, very important game all of a sudden this early on the calendar. All right, when we come back, let's go in that neck of the woods, but let's go down to New Jersey, catch up with our buddy Thomas Gable. He runs the Borgata, the racing sports book there. We'll talk to TG, see what he's got and the book's needs this weekend. It's all next right here on Visa by the Books.
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0: come to the window betting these NFL games on Sunday and Monday?
1: You know, I think really for the overreaction that we're seeing from bettors, and again, this is something that you typically get every year from week one to week two. Everybody just digests what they see in week one, and then they say, okay, well, this has to happen again in week two. The Bears have been that team, and the market's telling you something, though, here with that Bears-Vikings game. So we opened Bears 5.5. They're down to 4.5. Now, again, public has been very much all over the Bears. They obviously like points. They like what they saw with the scoring in week one. And the Vikings, you know, they were able to pull out, I guess, when you look at the injury and everything, how that game played out, a little bit of a surprising result that the Vikings were able to do what they did there in week one with Carson Wentz. But obviously they're going to have to go with Wentz here as well in week two. Now, again, you have the Flores defense here going up against Ben Johnson. So it should be an interesting dynamic there and see how that plays out. Again, public very much on Chicago in that game. But you're seeing the market go the other way there towards the Vikings.
2: TG, I can imagine last week's result there in Philadelphia was a good one with that two-point victory here, not covering the number if your flag goes flybacker. Now they're coming down to my neck of the woods, my new neck of the woods in the Nashville area. Can you write enough tickets on the Eagles? Is everybody just laying the 7 here with the Eagles against a disastrous opening week for the Titans?
1: Yeah, it was a disastrous opening weekend for the Titans. And the Eagles, I mean, that was a nice decision for us there in week one, that very late Washington touchdown to get in and cover the number for the Commanders, and also pushing the game over the total. That was also big for us as well. But yeah, here in week two, it's been pretty much all Eagles money, laying the 7. You're seeing, I mean, the Eagles in money line parlays are basically in every money line parlay that comes across the ticker. So we're going to need the Titans here in a bounce-back spot. Now, I will say for the Eagles, you know, we knew coming into this season Jalen Hurts was more than likely going to be our center more than he has been in his career as a Philadelphia Eagle with the new OC there. Barkley probably will have a nice bounce-back year. And listen, Barkley had a nice game there against the Commanders. Now, Washington's run defense is not great. But we'll see how the Eagles' offense looks here in week two. I really didn't think, you know, you saw much difference in the offense, at least in total production, you know, year over year with that week one game with the Eagles. Now, obviously, it was only week one. But it just seemed like at times, again, that offense just gets stuck in neutral. And hopefully, if you're a Philly backer, that's not going to be the case here more often than not during the season.
0: I totally agree. Yours truly a Philly backer this weekend in Circa Million. I'll just go ahead and throw that out there. Speaking of movement, did you guys get the head fake of Lane Kiffin putting Sam Levitt on the doubtful part of the report? Like, I know we saw fluctuation, TG. I'm anxious, A, how you guys kind of handle some of the whiplash stuff and then kind of taking it in stride of, we got to remember who's putting the injury report out there. Did you guys fluctuate at all for LSU Ole Miss? And then a handicap from you and what we anticipate will be one of the games of the year on Saturday night.
1: Yeah, I mean, that report, when it came out, I think caught so many people off guard because Levitt, there was no indication that he was hurt in any way after last weekend. And for him to suddenly show up as doubtful on the official injury report, it caught everybody off guard. And we, obviously, they came with sitting 3. We moved off 3. We dropped it to 2. And some places you saw they're to 1, 1.5. And, you know, then I think people started to realize, well, wait a second. This is LSU that we're talking about here. It's Lane Kiffin. This guy pushes the envelope in everything that he does. Is it possible that this was something just conjured up.

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0: We bet Toronto going back to that game against Texas, laying $1.32 with Dylan Cease on the mound, not knowing what the Rangers are going to do with their starter today, Jenser. Is there a real danger in that?
1: No, because you got to win
0: the Dylan Cease start.
1: You got to win with your ace.
0: Right?
1: You got to win with your ace. Oh, man.
0: So I'm so tempted at $1.32 to lay it with Dylan, not knowing what Texas is going to have on the other side. But you're right. There is danger. Boy, you lose that game today if you're Toronto with Dylan Cease on the mound. Oh, boy. You're really you're staring at it if that does not go well. Always goes well. We have Joe Lisi in the program. He's going to give us his best in college football. That's coming up next right here on Visa by the Books.
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0: Power Hour. It is VSiN. By the books, Dave Ross, Jensen Lewis here coming at you on this Football Friday morning. Get to our best bets here, Jensen. Before this show is done, you're going to get to the Daily Gridiron. You're going to bet that build for the weekend. We'll get to some red alerts, guys we think are going to find the end zone as well. But right now, always a pleasure to welcome back to the program Joe Lisi, college football analyst and host of Bowden Ball, The Winning Edge with Terry Bowden. Give him a follow on X as we do as Go for the Two. Joe Lisi back on the progressive guest line here. Happy Friday to you, Joe. Look, we got to start with the one, and if you're watching people here on FanDuel Sports Network and or on YouTube TV, you see that LSU. I can see that helmet over your left shoulder, Joe. All the talk this weekend is going to be about what Lane Kiffin is doing with Sam Leavitt. Is he really injured? The number's been fluctuating. They're still now 3-point favorites. Total back up to 58.5 here against Ole Miss. First of all, do you buy any of that? Is there really an injury concern with Sam? Because that, I think, would obviously affect the handicap.
1: No, I don't think so, guys, and thanks for having me. But this is what Lane Kiffin does, and you talk about an LSU team that's has momentum and believes that they can go into Oxford and take care of business. And this is what Lane Kiffin was brought into Baton Rouge for, $13 million, $91 million contract to erase all the negativity of Brian Kelly over the past four seasons. And let's not forget that game last year went right down to the fourth quarter. Unfortunately, Blake Baker and the defense couldn't get off the field, and they allowed Trinidad Chambliss to just sustain drives, and Ole Miss won it. I think this matchup is a little bit different. I think the LSU offense is much better, but we'll see about how that defense plays Saturday night in Oxford.
2: I totally agree. Joe, I've been kind of baptized as a native son in Morgantown, West Virginia, after my coverage for the college baseball run for them to the World Series. I don't know if this is a reinvention of Army-Navy, but we may have a pretty run-heavy attack between the Mountaineers and the Cavaliers. What do we got at West Virginia and Virginia in the Duke's Mayo Classic upcoming in Charlotte?
1: Well, that's the key, Jensen. The game's played on a neutral field. This is the same field that Virginia lost the ACC championship to Darien Mensah and Duke last year. They were a battle-tested team, 5-2 on the road or on a neutral field, but have only won those games last year by an average margin of victory of 7.4 points per game, very close wins. But I really like what Rich Rod has built in Morgantown. He has a mobile quarterback in Michael Hawkins that took over from Oklahoma for Scotty Fox. He is the perfect fit for this offense, and they're averaging 298 rushing yards per game. They're sustaining drives, converting 54% on third down conversions, and the front seven, to me, a little bit better than people think, holding opposing offenses to 100 rushing yards per game. That goes right into the strength of Virginia and Bo Prabhula. I picked Bo Prabhula on week zero against NC State. I still have concerns, though, big picture in a big spot. I'm going to take the 10.5 points. We saw this line open here in New Jersey, 9.5. It's up to 10.5, maybe 11 by game time. But I think the Mountaineers are live Saturday afternoon.
0: It's pretty amazing. Rich Rod, you know, kind of, we thought burned it down his alma mater when he left to go to Michigan so many moons ago. He's never coming back here. And now he's back and it looks pretty good. Rich Rod 2.0, back in Morgantown. You know, that other helmet I see over your right shoulder is Virginia Tech. And I see, of course, that makes me think of Frank Beamer, his son these days, Shane, down there in South Carolina. I don't know if the natives are getting a little bit restless down there with Shane and whether or not they can be a big player in the SEC. What do you make of them this week here laying a small number, at 3.5 against Mississippi State?
1: Well, I'm going against the grain here. I know a lot of people like Miss State as a road dog in this matchup, but I do feel South Carolina is the better side. You look at the series perspective, Dave. Mississippi State hasn't won in Columbia since 1998. They haven't played every year. The last time they played was back in 2023. In Columbia, South Carolina has dominated. They've won the last five meetings by an average margin of victory of 14 points per game. But you look at Kendall Briles and what he has built with Lenore Sellers in this offense, statistically dominant rushing attack. They're averaging 341 rushing yards per game. They have the seventh best third down conversion rate in the country at converting at 63% of their opportunities. Oof. They're supposed to get their offensive tackle Pete back Dylan Stewart's supposed to come back. That front seven is only giving up 60 rushing yards against opposing offenses. And I know people will say, who do they play? But, it's Miss State right now that really has to step up in competition. Miss State got a dominant win last week against Minnesota as a 1.5-point road favorite, including that win. Straight up under Jeff Lebby, 3-9 in road environments. I don't like it. I think it's a step up in class. The back-to-back road games have me concerned, and I do feel that South Carolina is more physical on the offensive and defensive lines. I think they cover this 3.5-point number in Columbia fairly easy by double digits.
2: Yeah, I think if you're a college football fantasy player, you would love nothing more to see Lenora Sellers and Kamario Taylor going head-to-head against each other. All kinds of explosiveness potentially there. If you've never been to the Plains on an SEC football weekend, I highly encourage you to tune in for Saturday night, because at Jordan-Hare Stadium, you get new faces in new places, and they're off to great starts. First, we get John Sumrall and the Florida Gators headed in to take on Alex Golish and the Auburn Tigers. Now, the word for Lane Kiffin at the podium and all the comp and circumstance and the controversy he'd be stirred up. Joe, I think we'd be talking a little more about what John Sumrall and some of the notable quotables he's had at the podium. One of my favorites, he says, Florida pays my mortgage. He's got family that's Auburn alum. They will not be welcome in the house either this week or if Florida falls to Auburn. This feels like a pretty close game, right? I think the line is kind of right. Where do you fall on a pretty critical first SEC game for both these new head coaches?
1: It really is. And depending upon margin of victory, Jensen, this really can catapult one of these teams maybe into a top 15, top 10 type of ranking and really solidify them as a potential dark horse in the conference this year. But you look at the statistics, both offenses are humming on the ground. Auburn's averaging 234 with Trevor Cobb and Byron Brown. They're converting 54% of their third down opportunities. On the flip side, with Philo and Jaden Baugh, that offense is averaging 247 rushing yards per game. Jaden Baugh is averaging 10 yards per carry, but it is on the road. You look at last year, I understand it was Billy Napier, but that team last year in Florida didn't win a road game. On the road or on a neutral field, they were 0-6 in road environments and got blown out by an average margin of defeat of 15.1 points per game. The closest game that they played last year on the road was in Jacksonville, where they lost by 4 to Georgia. I believe the better quarterback is Byron Brown. He's battle-tested. He stepped up last year in two critical matchups against Boise State, knocked off Florida last year in the Swamp, and again, he's already played Baylor. And you look at the Auburn defense, holding opposing offenses to 34% on third down conversions and only giving up 74 rushing yards per game. I think there's more pressure on Aaron Philo on the road, and the being that the game is played in Jordan-Hare, I like Auburn to win this game outright.
0: All right, enjoying our football conversation here with Joe Lisi. Give him a follow on X at Go4The2 on social media there. Joe, you have a total that you like this week. We saw that Steve Belichick resigned his post as defensive coordinator this week for Carolina under his dad, Bill. Kind of quiet since that opening day victory against TCU, and then an easy victory, 2-0 here to start for North Carolina. Taking on Clemson, very loud in defeat against LSU to begin the season here a couple weeks ago. What do you make of this one between the Heels and the Clemson Tigers?
1: It's a contrarian bet, but the series perspective has been dominated by Clemson, Dave. They've won 7 straight, the last 4 by an average margin of victory of 17.2 points per game, including last year, 38-10 in Chapel Hill. And you look at the dominance for Clemson from 2014 to 2022, they had only lost 6 conference games, only 2 games at home. You go to the last 3 years, they've lost 9 conference games and have lost 6 games at home. This is a critical game for Dabo Swinney. Tate Reynolds gets the start. You look at this Clemson offense, they are only averaging 95 rushing yards per game and have the 136th third down offense out of 138 teams. They're only converting 11% of their third down opportunities. I like Billy Edwards. I do lean to North Carolina in this ballgame, but I think we have a discount on the premium. The last three games from the total perspective have averaged 49.3 points per game. We saw this total come in at 44.5. They hammered it down in some areas, 42.5, 43. I think we got points aplenty. Dabo needs to start fast. I think both offenses could hum. And I think this game goes sails through the 43.5, 44 point total. I think you can get into the 50s.
2: I can't wait. Our colleague Stormy Bonantoni will be on the sidelines for that one. Will she get a Bill Belichick interview or a Dabo Swinney? And what will that mood be like, depending on what the score is? Hey, last 30 seconds with you. For those that haven't been to Corvallis, sneaky spot here when you get an FCS Titan like Montana. At least they look that way up against an FBS school. I love your lean here. Why do you like Montana catching almost three possessions?
1: Well, best team in the Big Sky. They're 3-0. The total offense is averaging 440 total yards per game. And you look at the two games for Oregon State, Jensen, back-to-back against Houston and Texas Tech, two of the most physical in the Big 12. They played very close and covered both of those games. I think this is a letdown spot. I think Montana potentially could push Oregon State to the limit. Oregon State giving up 191 yards on the ground, 250 through the air. Could be a shootout in Corvallis, but I'm taking the points with the Grizzlies.
0: Great stuff, Joe. And everybody, again, give him a follow on X at Go for the Two. And tell us a little bit about that podcast very quickly in the last 20 seconds here with Terry Bowden. That sounds like a fun listen each and every week.
1: 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We break down the coaching perspective and the analytical and statistical perspective from me. Great show. Love talking to Coach Bowden. Great insight every week.
0: Pretty good. It's like me getting to pick a brain of a former major leaguer. You get to pick one from a former college football coach there in Terry Bowden. Great stuff, Joe. Appreciate the time, as always. When we come back and talk more NFL, keep breaking down every single game, week number two. It's next right here, VSiN by the Books.
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6: This is a Bloomberg Business of Sports report. The Trump administration has awarded contracts to begin work on President Trump's planned takeover of the East Potomac Golf Links in Washington. A contract authorizes nearly $400,000 for a Massachusetts-based company to perform environmental and historic preservation compliance work at the course. Prosecutors say the man behind the alleged Ponzi scheme is now behind bars after defrauding millions of dollars from would-be investors, including several major players like Kansas City Chiefs star Travis Kelce. Federal prosecutors say Sid Jawar defrauded Kelce and other investors, including other pro athletes, out of more than $30 million. The Buffalo Bills have a new stadium, Highmark Stadium. The new home was made possible by a deal that included $600 million from New York State and $250 million from Erie County, with the Bills paying for the rest of the estimated $1.6 billion project. With a Bloomberg Business of Sports report, I'm Mike.
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1: 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Take a listen on your time. But Jensen, we're going to get through every single game in the NFL slate here. We've done a majority of them already. You can listen to those if you missed any of those so far on the docket. And our best bets are straight ahead. Packers and Jets. Mata Green going to be on the field here at MetLife Stadium on Sunday. Packers second half, they want to forget it. It looked good for a long time last week in Minnesota, until it didn't. And, you know, eventually that Brian Flores defense got to Jordan Love and company, turned him over late, and then it became an avalanche for the guys there in Minnesota. Is Aaron Glenn's defense, it might not be on the par of Minnesota and what Brian Flores can do, but it did look better, and I know it was the Titans in week one. Jensen, can we bite on that 3.5, because we already have, that we believe that this would be a closer game and maybe a field goal game, and the points could really come into play?
2: Points are definitely coming into play here. And again, this is one of my Moneyline marathon picks. I think the Jets do put the Packers to 0-2. And again, I know what it looked like at the end there for the Packers offense. I think this also has to go hand in hand. Geno Smith, error-free in that game against the Titans. Is it a step up in weight class? Maybe. Maybe, but I don't know. I think there's still a lot of question marks. Can the Packers' interior hold up against a Jets front that basically just controlled Tennessee at the line of scrimmage? Check some of the injury reports here. Javon Hargrave, DeMonte Wyatt, a little dinged up. I think if the pocket does collapse, Jordan Love, deep shots to Christian Watson could not, you know, not be as reliable maybe as they were early in that game against the Vikings. I think the Jets are live here. I think they got a chance to win it outright, but definitely take the points, plus 3.5.
1: I concur. No play in the total, but again, I'm leaning under that 44. I think it's going to be more of a defensive battle here. And again, if you can be turnover free, that's the key. Normally a bad four-letter word, punt. It's not this week. If you're a Jets backer, you can play that field position game here. That normally lends you towards an under 44 if you're not turning the football over. Again, every drive ends in a kick. You're doing okay. Eagles and Titans. You know, we did our ATS leans, and we do them every week on a Thursday. We give out 10. There was only one game that we completely differed on. And this is it, Jensen. Eagles and Titans. That's why we wiped it off. It's not a consideration for us as a contest play, at least in our group one. But individually, you really feel strongly about the Eagles on the road this week down here in Nashville.
2: I just watched what Breece Hall did to that front for the Titans defense. How the hell are they going to contain Saquon Barkley and Jalen Hurts? They got no chance. You're gonna ask me to back Cam Ward to try and stay inside a number. He was 19 of 32 for 140 yards. Calvin Ridley, no targets. Do I think that you get a little bit better in the passing game this week? We're going to have to, because he's probably going to throw 40-plus times because they're going to be behind. Eagles 27, Titans 3, they cover comfortably. I don't think Philly played a good game last week. I think they tightened some things up. The offensive line, I think, still has to prove it there for the Eagles, but against this Titans front, I think they get it done.
1: Objection, Your Honor. Give me those 7 points with the Titans. If I'm going down with this Titanic, we're going down in week two, baby. So they really blew up in my face in week one against the JTSS Jets. I do trust the sound we played earlier from Brian Daboll taking command of that offense. That's his side of the ball. Hey, Bobby Salad. I heard somebody tweet at me, and that's what they called Robert Saleh. Get hold of that defense, to Jensen's point. Tackle 26 this week. If you can do that, I'll take my chances in the, I think, lackluster passing game. Cover the tight ends. That's what Jalen Hurts is going to look for here. You had an under, by the way, in that official prediction. I see it the same way. Lowest total on the board here at 39, but I think that this could be a game that Tennessee might be able to keep inside of that touchdown. Can they win the game outright? I'm not ready to go there, but I think it's going to be a much tighter game than people suspect. A lower scoring contest here in Nashville. Give me the 7 points here with the home dog. We do see eye to eye in this next one. That's the Saints going to Charm City to take on the Ravens. Historically, for whatever reason, it seems like week two, Ravens big favorites, go back against the Colts, go back against the Raiders. They always seem to trip up in this spot. Look great in week one against the Colts. 8.5 here feels a little bit heavy to me if you want to lay it on the Ravens side.
2: All right, so a couple of things that stand out to me here. Of course, Baltimore looks like they do in week one. But remember, Zay Flowers, the hamstring injury. He did not practice on Wednesday. Did not practice yesterday. Already have Jacoby Lane on IR. If Zay Flowers does sit, you've got Rashad Bateman as wide receiver one. Do you become a little more one-dimensional, even with Mark Andrews out there? That's what would lean me towards a Saints cover, but a Ravens win. Could this get a little more higher scoring if the Saints front seven can't limit Derrick Henry? Yes, it could. Will you get Alvin Kamara back? That's the expectation after missing week one with the knee injury. Do we get second half Tyler Shook instead of first half Tyler Shook? If that's the case, the Saints have already hung 30 on the road against Detroit. Much different defense they're going up against Jesse Minter's crew. Ravens win, but don't cover. Ravens 30, Saints 23. That gets us home for the Saints plus 8.5.
1: Well, it's my favorite game on the board. I love the Saints catching the 8.5. I do think it's going to be a one-score game as well, and I do think they'll be in it to win it. And I do love that over, 46.5. It's come down. I'm with you. I see points, and I think we're getting in the 50s on that side, one of the rare overs that I do like this week. Browns and Buccaneers. Was talking about this game yesterday again, my boy Chris Seiber down there in Tampa country. He said people are not panicking down there, Jensen, and that they feel pretty good, even in defeat in week one against the Bengals. Is this the ultimate get-right spot laying 8.5 against the Brownies?
2: I think so. I think this is going to be a contest play for me as well. I've watched enough of the tape to realize that I only needed to watch the first half of this Browns offense. Listen, Tampa is a wounded duck. They can't start 0-2. You get the home opener. I think Baker versus this Browns pass defense, what they just gave up to Trevor Lawrence and company, I think as long as Baker doesn't fumble the way he did this first week, they're going to be fine. Take care of the ball. They'll be fine. I believe 5 sacks allowed also by this Browns offensive line to Deshaun Watson. I get it. Jacksonville, a good defensive front, taking nothing away from that. Tampa Bay does not have the same quality up there, but I still think that the interior line for Cleveland not being healthy is a huge problem there. Buccaneers 27, Browns 13. That does slide under 41.5, but I'll tell you, Dave, I wouldn't be shocked if the Buccaneers get into the 30s again. It would be one of those revenge game spots where Baker wants to pour it on there at the end.
1: Best picture in 1986 was Platoon, one of my favorite lines in said movie. Right at the very end where he goes, I got a bad feeling about this one. I really do have a bad feeling about this when it comes to the Raiders and the Chargers. And I got to say, I feel like people want to hop on the silver and black after what they did a week ago to Miami. And the Chargers looked awful against Arizona. They looked inept. Jensen, I got a bad feeling that the Chargers might be the right side laying the 6.5. And we might be at odds in that assessment.
2: We are. The Raiders are beating the Chargers. I'll go right back to the well. It's happening. I mean, you tell me what you take out of what we just saw from the Los Angeles Chargers in week one. Is the hangover for real? I think it is. I'll take the points. I'll be on the money line here for the Raiders. I don't believe in this Chargers squad whatsoever. Yet again, another overhyped team. And oh, by the way, we may not even have Ladd McConkey. Didn't practice Wednesday and Thursday. If he sits, you got a real problem for that offense. So give me the Raiders with the points at the minimum, and I will be playing them on the money line to beat the Chargers here on Sunday afternoon.
1: The power of beer. Madison Beer. Get your boy right here. I like the Chargers would have been on this side. Dolphins and 49ers. Biggest number of the week here, Jensen, very quickly. We can understand it. Look, you know, the Dolphins just couldn't run the ball against the Raiders, which I think was a big surprise there. If they can't run the ball and possess it and keep San Francisco off the field, it's going to be a really another long day for Miami.
2: Targeting this game for one of our red alert plays on the San Francisco side. Stay tuned for next segment for that reveal. Miami just gave Kirk Cousins 3 touchdown passes. What is Brock Purdy going to do to this defense? I know 13 and a half is a lot. Lay the points. 31-13, Niners win this one going away.
1: When we come back and bet that bill with all of the options available here for week 2 of the NFL season, and also find out in that red alert who's going to hit pay dirt. That's next right here. Beeson by the Books.

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4: This week's Findlay Cadillac Henderson Player Performance of the Week is from the NFL, and it's going to Ashton Jeanty for his performance versus the Dolphins Week 1, helping the Raiders pick up the 27-13 victory. Ashton carried the ball 23 times for 102 yards, which is an average of 4.4 yards per carry for all those mathematicians out there. He also was the leading receiver for the Raiders with 6 catches for 45 yards and 2 touchdowns. And following the game, this is what Ashton had to say about his overall performance.
5: First off, I mean, our coaches did a great job preparing us for this game. O-line, receivers, tight ends, my fullback, Hayward, doing a great job in the running game. You know, so I just felt very prepared for the game. And then as a team, we just went out there and executed. So that helped me make plays out there as well.
4: Also, that was Ashton's third career 100-yard game. So what did his head coach, Clint Kubiak, feel about the performance? Here he is following the game.
6: Coming off his injury, I'd say, you know, it's kind of on par from what we've come to expect from him. He's been a leader throughout. What he did tonight is what we expect from him, but doing it on with a bad ankle with a little bit less practice than he's used to, I think just tells you the kind of guy you're dealing with.
4: And the accolades keep on rolling in for one Ashton Jeanty. He joins 49ers running back Christian McCaffrey and former NFL running back Brian Westbrook as the only players with multiple games of at least 100 rushing yards and 2 receiving touchdowns, and is the only running back in Raiders history to record 2 games with multiple receiving touchdowns in his first 20 career games. Not to be outdone by being the 8th running back in NFL history to record 2 games of multiple receiving touchdowns within his first 20 career games, and just the 2nd since the AFL-NFL merger in 1970, joining Bill Jones. Most importantly, Jeanty's performance provided a blueprint for how Las Vegas can be competitive when the time comes to face tougher opponents. Establishing an effective run game mixed with Cousins' short and intermediate throws, the Raiders were able to control the time of possession. Las Vegas had the ball for 34 minutes and 53 seconds compared to Miami's 25 minutes and 7 seconds. The Raiders had 2 drives of at least 10 plays that lasted more than 7 minutes each, including the 16-play, 93-yard scoring drive to begin the game. So shout out to Ashton Jeanty, who, again, just a few weeks ago, looked like he was going to miss significant time in the 2026 season to end up leading the team to a victory in game number 1. That was the Findlay Cadillac Player Performance of the Week, brought to you by Findlay Cadillac Henderson. 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
8: We are back. It is VSiN by the Books on this Football Friday edition. Dave Ross, Jensen Lewis here with you. Going to get to our best bets. We got a lot of them across a lot in college football, NFL. I'm going to sneak in some UFC 331 picks as well. But Jensen, very busy this time of the year, obviously, with the NFL taking center stage. It is time to bet that Bill will do so in today's edition of the Daily Gridiron.
9: This is the Daily Gridiron.
8: We'll pull back the curtain a little bit here for TV side. I can see in what we call preview what's going to pop up here before we get to program. In preview, I don't believe what I just saw. As you're going to bet this build here and where you're going to start with your quarterback, Jensen, tell the people what you've done because it caught me by surprise.
10: Well, the reason not why I'm going the way I'm going to start, and there is a caveat built in here right now. So knowing that the Dolphins are going to be behind, I think, by a fair amount on Sunday, I went with Malik Willis. Because he's going to be airing it out a lot. And obviously with the running floor that he'll probably have too, I would think that if it is kind of blowout territory, then I do get some garbage time opportunities where he may be going up against some twos there with San Francisco. Bijan Robinson, David Montgomery. Said it before for people just joining us with the Nico Collins injury situation. I think David Montgomery ends up getting a very healthy workload bump, and I think they're going to rely on him not only rushing but also some catching out of the backfield. CeeDee Lamb, I know you're going to like that one. Terry McLaurin, one of the higher totals on the board. Let's get kind of that back and forth going. Jalen Coker, all right? If Jalen Coker is out, Dave, here's what I'm probably going to do. I'm probably going to sub him out, and I will sub out Malik Willis for Dak Prescott and have a Dak and CeeDee Lamb stack there, and then go for a cheaper wide receiver. That's probably what I'm going to do. But I just love so much what Coker did. He's been in a walking boot. I know he was limited Wednesday and Thursday with that ankle injury. We'll see what the report is today. I built this yesterday just kind of hoping that he'd trend in the right direction, but just to get that out there so people know this is not the final product. It's what I had initially, but I will probably sub out if Coker is limited in any fashion today. I don't want to run the risk, and I'll take the upgrade at quarterback. Ashton Jeanthey going to be in there. What a massive week one that he had. I think the volume stays high for the Raiders and the Chargers game. We just saw kind of what happened with the running attack against L.A. with Arizona. Colston Loveland, no catches? It can't happen again. Not with that high-flying Bear. You would tell me the Bears put up a 59 spot and Colston Loveland got nada? I know it's going to be windy now. at Soldier Field here, could be upwards of 15, 20 miles an hour. We'll see what happens weather report-wise. So that's the caveat there, and I've got the Cowboys defense up against Jaden Daniels. If indeed the Washington side that we saw in week one surfaces, it's not a smash spot, but more so kind of keeping the Commanders from scoring sixes, holding them to threes.
8: Well, if that is the case and you're in that FanDuel build, I'm going to enjoy that and I'll get to my best bets here and might be affected. And hopefully that defense shows up a little bit for the Cowboys, at least a little bit better than they did against the Giants last Sunday night. That's for sure. Let's flip the script now from FanDuel over to DraftKings, Jensen. And boy, I don't know what's happened to that Brownie defense, but I can kind of pick up what you're putting down here to lead the attack.
10: Yeah, I mean, sometimes you just go off of instinct and revenge and emotion, and that's what Baker Mayfield's going to have. Oh, by the way, they're 0-1, so you know they're going to have the sense of urgency and leave no doubt to try and get their first win of the season in the home opener. So Baker Mayfield, very low-cost option here to be able to get some of the bigger ticket items in that you'll see. Bijan Robinson, David Montgomery, right back to it. CeeDee Lamb, and Dave, we're going to double up. We're getting CeeDee, and we're getting George Pickens. I think Dak's airing it out. We know the dominance that the Cowboys have had against the Commanders there at Jerry World. So let's get a healthy dose of both those guys. They were limited by a great Giants secondary and a good scheme. I think they open up against Dan Quinn and company. Jaden Reed for $4,500 is more salary relief. Obviously, you look at Matthew Golden and Christian Watson as those two big options for Jordan Love, but perhaps the Jets will scheme to take away one of those guys, and maybe it falls a little bit more to Jaden Reed underneath. Dalton Schultz, I've highlighted him a lot already today, Dave. If Nico Collins is out, big upgrade for Dalton Schultz as a safety blanket for C.J. Stroud. Aaron Jones, I think, is a sharp pick here, Dave, because Jordan Mason just went on IR with a thumb injury. It is a clear bell cow role for Aaron Jones, especially headed into this weekend against Chicago. He will be a safety valve for Carson Wentz, whether it be through the air in the short passing game or trying to get those chains moving. I think you could find a little bit of both in there. And then I did throw the Chargers in, Dave, because this could be two offenses that still aren't on, you know, as far as clicking on all cylinders. So perhaps the Chargers do kind of keep the Raiders in check here. I still think it's way too close, but I'll err on the side of the Chargers, because there's going to be a lot of people on the Bucs defense against the Browns. A lot of other spots are going to be higher owned, so I'll take a little bit more off the beaten path with the Chargers against the Raiders.
8: You know, I saw it, and we'll find out if there's anything to it, because defensive coordinators and the like are going to know if somebody on X can figure out that George Pickens, when he's at the line of scrimmage, Jensen, if he doesn't put it, you know, his binky or the mouthpiece in, and he has it out, then he's not involved in the play, and he jogs off the line, and the corner can then cheat. It's a run player, or the ball's not going his way. Dak actually audibled at the line, and then he looks, and he puts his mouthpiece in, and then the play goes to him. George Pickens, if that is in fact, and that is your tell, trust you me, defensive coordinators know it. So just put the mouthpiece in the whole time, and young man, we're going to be just fine going forward. So sometimes these little things that you do, those idiosyncrasies, it's like tipping pitches for a major league pitcher, Jensen. If he's doing that with his mouthpiece, let's just keep it in the whole time so nobody can get a read as to what the play is. They're saying the Giants were able to figure that out last Sunday. Let's get to it. We love to do this each and every week here, trying to find our way to some pay dirt and who might find the end zone in today's edition of the Red Alert.
9: Two captains, one mission, anytime touchdowns. Welcome to Red Alert.
8: Jensen, I get the feel that last night that people that played this, whether it's the line side or the bill side, they just cleaned house because it felt like everybody was scoring, right, in that game last night when you get a 41-31 final like we did. What about this week? I know you got some plus money tickets out there and one parlay that you like as well. Who do you think is going to find the end zone?
10: Let's start with the San Francisco 49ers. Again, the news of Dejon Stribling going down and being lost for upwards of 10 weeks means that another receiving option down for Brock Purdy. What did we learn in week one? Brock Purdy loves throwing to Mike Evans. And gosh, does this signing feel like it's paid off already with how reliable Mike Evans was, even just in the third down scenarios that he was able to convert. I would expect that Brock Purdy has a healthy amount of opportunities in the red zone against that Miami defense, and you get that big, tall target to be able to throw to. Give me Mike Evans plus $1.30 for an anytime touchdown there for the San Francisco 49ers. In the Minnesota game, we do know that it's probably going to be Carson Wentz getting the start, and I know that there is going to be a lot of focus on Justin Jefferson. He still, though, is that guy, Dave, that I think can get his own and create his own opportunities just one-on-one, even into a double coverage or a one single high safety over the top. I think Minnesota will get into the red zone. I think they'll have a handful of opportunities, and I'd expect Justin Jefferson to be the guy that Carson Wentz looks toward for pretty much the majority of those. If it's not Aaron Jones, then I think Justin Jefferson is going to find himself with several opportunities to be able to punch that one in for a touchdown. Plus $1.60, the price that I got on him, so a good little plus money and hopefully some opportunities early in that contest. Okay, we've got a running back, two-leg, anytime touchdown parlay. Saquon Barkley, DeAndre Swift. Let's face it, we just watched the Titans. They're a sieve defensively for a run game with Breece Hall and the Jets. What in the hell are they going to do against the two-headed monster of Jalen Hurts and Saquon Barkley, the Eagles? Give me Saquon for an opportunity for at least one, if not two. Same thing with DeAndre Swift. You put up 59 points, I got to get a share of that backfield there for the Chicago Bears. So both those guys parlayed together. Anytime touchdown, Dave, plus 237. That's the way we're rocking this week for our Red Alert.
8: You know, there's one that I was just looking at here, and I don't have it in for an official account, but I will tell you one guy I'm really looking at this week for a bounce-back spot is Javonte Williams of the Cowboys. They did not run the ball effectively against the Giants at all. I feel like that's a point of emphasis this week for Brian Schottenheimer and that Cowboy offense. Do I want to lay the $1.80 prices I'm seeing out there for an anytime touchdown for Javonte? Not exactly, but you mentioned you've bet the bill with CD Lamb and both of those. I like CD as well. You can parlay that to your idea there with Saquon and DeAndre Swift. You can parlay Javonte and CD, and I think they're going to score early and often against this Commander defense, and you can get that north of 250 out there right now. So plus 250, a same game parlay. I'd be looking at Javonte to bounce back and keep feeding the great 88 there in Dallas. I do think those guys have a really good opportunity here this week to bounce back. Remember, the offense wasn't bad last week against the Giants. They just weren't on the field in that second half. Two possessions, two touchdowns. They're going to get a lot more possessions and score more touchdowns this week. Look for Javonte Williams and look for CeeDee Lamb. That is for sure. Speaking of, we'll get to our best bets here coming up in the next segment. And also, Baby, we're hot. 4-1 ATS week one in millions. We're going to give you our millions picks again. You can fade or follow, but I'd advise following right now. That's next right here on VSiN by the Books.
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8: 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That's where you can send those. Let us know where you're watching us, if you're listening to us, where you are, whether you're in the continental United States, maybe you're north of the border in Canada, maybe you're all the way across the big pond. We know people are listening in England and beyond as well. So we do appreciate all those inquiries that we get and do our best to reach out and respond to those. We have our Circa Million entry in for week number two. And I do kind of get excited slash nervy. When you like, if you get off to the indifferent start, right? If you go 2-3, 3-2, or you go 1-4, like we did last year, Jensen, you're like, pressure's off. Even if we get hot, when you start off hot, 4-1, expectations rise, and now your hopes start to go up a little bit, Jensen. This is a big week for us here with our million entry. Here's what we have for week number two. Now, we are admittedly a little bit nervy about that Texans play here with the news here at the wide receiver position. That maybe doesn't look that great for WR1 here for Houston. -2.5 against Cincinnati. But QB1 for Cincinnati has got a bad back. So maybe that factors in a little bit as well. We like Denver laying the 2.5 here at home to bounce back against Jacksonville. New Orleans catching all those points. Baltimore, weird things happen in week two for them traditionally. Catching the 8.5 in Charm City. The Jets, we really both like them. This is a flip for me. I didn't think I'd be backing them this early in the year. +3.5 against Green Bay. And that Steelers selection, you were on that a long time ago, right after that week one performance by New England. Even with Trevion Henderson back in the fold, we're grabbing those 5.5. We're pretty confident going into week two now with a 4-1 start to the season.
10: Yeah, and again, this is week to week. I just file it away. Week one is done. I don't carry anything over emotionally. That's how you win these kind of competitions. Shout out to Steve Fezzik, who watches us every morning. A lot of the picks that he advocated for, we had said early in the week. So we appreciate Steve being a devout watcher and listener of the program every morning. I believe Fez on with the numbers game. Is Fridays with Fez, I think, is the right terminology with that hour-long segment.
8: That
10: with
8: is Steve correct. Fezzik.
10: I think we'll see him. We'll see him later today. I think the opportunity here for the Jets combined with, and I know Matt LaFleur has great numbers in week two, kind of bouncing back after a loss. I have some concerns with Green Bay. I really do. And I wonder, I mean, I don't know what a parlay would pay for Geno Smith not to throw an interception in week one parlayed with week two, but if he doesn't turn the ball over, hey, I know we're not reinventing the wheel here. You actually give yourself a chance to win. Breece Hall looked really good. It's going to be a rowdy Meadowlands crew. I think that the Jets have a real chance to win that game outright.
8: Let me give you some of my plays here I have in the NFL docket, Jensen. And I think only one of these that I think technically you might be oppo on with me. But again, this is why we try to be as transparent as possible in a Lewis Ross administration here. I do love the Saints. As I mentioned, that was my favorite play, ATS this week, getting the 8.5. Last week, my favorite play was Minnesota. We got that home late in the second half against Green Bay. Hopefully get good fortune here, not have to sweat that out. Catching that 8.5. The Colts one, I think, is the one we might be oppo. I really like Indianapolis this week to bounce back, getting the 7. I got the full 7. Shop that around there. We're seeing 6.5s here this morning at some places as well. If you can still catch those 7s, I do like them to bounce back in a lower scoring affair, Jensen. That's why I'm going to gobble up those points. Cowboys going to lay the 4 here against the Commanders. I think we're getting points in this game. I like the over as well, 50.5. But I think that Cowboy offense, and you can get at me on social media if you want, book them for 30 this week. I like the Cowboy offense. They would have had 30 last week if they could have gotten the ball back. And I think they'll do a better job of having more possessions this week. So going to lay it with the against the

0: this. I do like Virginia Tech, and this is a really intriguing game here in College Park against Maryland. This is James Franklin. He was the coach in waiting back when I covered Maryland way back in the day under Ralph Friedgen. That's how far we're going back. So this is a homecoming of sorts for Virginia Tech and James Franklin. I think they're going to put a big number on Maryland this week. And Oklahoma, how bad could it look against Michigan? It looked awful. I think this is a great bounce-back spot for them against New Mexico. Going to lay the 22 at home for Boomer Sooner to look more like the Oklahoma that we see. Very quickly, Jensen, a couple of UFC plays I want to give out as well. I do like Alexandre Pantoja in this main event right here at Circa behind me. The best number that I found is at Circa, plus $1.20 to be and new. He used to be one of the best champions in this division. I think he gets his revenge against Joshua Van, playing him at plus $1.20. And Giga Jakadze in the first fight of the night, gents, if I can get this one home at 3-1, we had Zayd Hussein on yesterday. Zayd likes this play as well. Jakadze at 3-1 as a dog against Joe Anderson Brito. Love that play. Keep your distance. Don't get taken down. And here come those giga kicks coming from Jakadze. I think we get an upset to start off UFC 331 tomorrow. Very excited about that first fight of the night. You've got a lot of college football plays as well and some NFL plays. What do you have on your docket?
1: Yeah, remember tonight, a little three-game appetizer on the college football slate. I had locked this in very early in the week before the line cascaded down. I have the Demon Deacons of Wake Forest plus 23.5 against Miami. I do think that Darian Mensah and Malachi Toney have been as good a quarterback wide receiver duo in the country, and the numbers back it up. This is a first true road test. It is an ACC kind of sleepy spot. Do the Hurricanes win? Yes. I don't think they cover. I think that Wake Forest finds a way to keep this one within three touchdowns. So that was a play that I put way back in on September 13th. So do the math. What is that, Sunday or Monday of early this week? Just felt that was way too many for Wake Forest not to be able to keep this thing closer. As far as on the college football docket, some of the bigger plays that I have that I gave out earlier this week. Jonathan Von Tobel and I align looking at Colorado State against BYU. Mm. They're catching what now down to set. Let me see where they are right now. I got Colorado State at plus 19.5. It's down to 17.5, opened at 20.5. Listen, Bear Bachmeyer and crew, I think BYU is going to challenge for the top in this Big 12 conference, but I do believe that you've got an opportunity for the Rams. If you've never been to Fort Collins, give yourself an opportunity to head out and see what a great campus and area that is. But it's a tricky scheduling spot here. BYU off an emotional win against Arizona in the Big 12 opener. Is it a letdown spot? Could be. I think Colorado State definitely keeps this one close. Might give BYU a little bit of a shock. So I do like Colorado State, the Rams catching 19.5. That's a three-unit play for me. LSU Ole Miss over 57.5. One of the great games. If you don't want to bet it, just be a fan of it, man. It's going to be a lot of fun to watch that one. So excited to see it. And then finally, shout out to Kelly Bidlin. It has been great to see him come of age, finally taking the mask off of Trick Daddy, but great to also see so many people that have asked us, who is the real Trick Daddy? We can finally reveal that. Yeah. Kelly is a great, great supporter of our show. Very excited to get his thoughts on things moving forward, including who the next athletic director should be at Florida State. Will they bring in Deion Sanders? My good friend Eduardo Perez, also a Seminole alum, although he has said he may not want to be part of that whole circus that's going on there. But Florida State, you heard it here first, covers against Alabama, plus 19.5. That's going to happen.
0: Maybe Trick Daddy will be the next athletic director. I think he might be able to do a better job, Kelly Bidwin. Again, shop around for those best numbers here for UFC because, again, at Circa, you can get Pantoja in the main event at plus $1.20. And Jakadze, by the way, I got him at 3-1. Jensen, numbers going against me. You can get even better numbers out there. I saw 320 populate this morning. I would not shy away from that. That does not make me get off that bet. I like Giga in fight number one, UFC 331. You mentioned it. Stick around here. If you want more Visa, we know you do. Visa.com, the Visa Watch app. We have the aforementioned Kelly Bidlin alongside the host, Gil Alexander. They've got a great lineup today. Paul Carr is going to be in with his best bets for premium league play, Premier League play, rather, and Steve Fezzik, his NFL best bets. They're all straight ahead right here on Visa, the Sports Betting Network.

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18: 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Gil Alexander, Kelly Midland.
19: Hello.
18: On a Friday morning, I know you're happy because if Josh Allen does well, this man is happy right
19: here. That's right, man. What a game last night. Watching the best on the planet do it.
18: Game's too easy for him, man.
19: You texted. It was the perfect text message from Gil Alexander. What was that, second quarter?
18: Second quarter. On the second drive. This is too easy for him. Yeah, we'll go through the Bills and the Lions here momentarily on the show, of course, on Friday. Not of course, because Felik is not with us today. He's in London Town.
19: London Town.
18: What's that for, Chris Felika? For college football?
19: Yeah, but you know Chris Felika, he's turning it into a whole trip somehow.
18: Oh yeah,
19: he's there for actual work. But then
18: to the theater.
19: Was it Everton? Is that where you were
18: going? Going to a Prem game? Yeah,
19: well, some Prem game. Yeah.
18: Speaking of that, Paul Carr will join us today. Talk Prem. We do have, of course, Steve Fezzik, Fezzik Fridays. You know, for a while this morning, I was like, oh, maybe Fezzik doesn't have that much on his mind. Oh, no, he's got a lot on his mind.
19: He's got bets, too.
18: He's got bets. He's got thoughts about Survivor. He's got thoughts. Now, I will make a vow, because I have taken some incoming the last few weeks that I'm being too mean to Steve Fezzik. Mm. So I'm going to try to be a little less objectionable, or a little kinder in my objections, I should say. I'll be as objectionable, but kinder in my objections. I brought this up on the Megapod with Todd, Will, and Cleve. I'm like, hey, you know, like people say I'm being too mean to Fezzik. And all three of them like shouted me down like, no, keep being mean. So maybe I will be. We'll see how it goes.
19: The problem is we love Stevie. And I am one of the biggest defenders of him, I feel like, of thinking, yeah, let's be nicer to Steve. But you can't help it when he just like alley-oops sets himself up for it.
18: You know what it is?
19: He just steps in it sometimes.
18: He is an actuary by trade.
19: Mm-hmm.
18: So he has an actuarial brain. And I don't think I even articulated it well, I'll say, about myself last week. There are certain things he says that I just feel are so close to the sun that it alienates a broad group of our listeners.
19: Mm-hmm.
18: So I will try to be more articulate in my objections. Stevie will be here later. He's got tons on his mind. Really, almost exclusively about football today. Dr. Bob, speaking of football, will be joining us. How about Bob's casual roll-in on Monday? He gives a whole dissertation on the Chiefs and on the Broncos and on the game, and at the end he's like, yeah, I kind of lean under. Bang. Bang at the end. And then Wes Reynolds with the rare Friday appearance. College football with Wes Reynolds, who's going to try to pick up where Felika will not be.
19: That's right. He's on college football duty today.
18: Thank you, Wes. Yeah. Appreciate that. And then something we don't normally do, but I'm going to do here momentarily, is we're going to redux our Survivor segment from earlier in the week. We don't usually do the same segment twice in a week, but we kind of botched a couple of those schedules and the whole Survivor thing. We play a game of telephone. I do the stuff, send it to Kelly. Kelly sends it in, and then something happened after that.
19: Yeah.
18: All right.
19: I screwed it up.
18: I don't think you did.
19: It's my job to make sure all that stuff's accurate, so I screwed it up.
18: Kelly Bidlin screwed it up.
19: Mm-hmm.
18: No, I don't think he did. Anyway, let's start with the game last night, because I don't know if you saw this, but the Buffalo Bills beat the Detroit Lions last night 41-31 in a game that was not nearly that close. Is that fair?
19: Yeah. Yeah, but...
18: I mean, that is the final score, but I'm just saying, did it feel like it was that close? Let's look, the back door was open.
19: Yes.
18: The back door was open.
19: I don't know how to perfectly describe it, but did it all of a sudden feel like a game in the fourth when it became a 10-point game? Yeah, a little bit.
18: I don't
19: know
18: about a game, but on the spread it became a game, right? Because there was those moments where I'm like, how is this a 10-point game? Like, how does Detroit have a chance to cover this?
19: Well, the offense finally woke up, right? I know you're going to go through all the details, but what was it, three touchdowns in a row?
18: We could do it real quick. Buffalo first drive, 10 plays, 85 yards, Allen in from 1-7-0 Bills, less than 6 minutes in.
19: Also, like, real quick, I'm going to stop you real quick. We've all just known, like, brand new stadium.
18: Highmark Stadium, christened.
19: The house that Josh Allen built and was built for Josh Allen, right? Like, this is all created around him. The intro was, like, almost over the top last night of, like, him running out onto the field. We all should have known he was just scoring the first touchdown.
18: Is there anything you love more than Josh Allen? Seriously, anything in your life? You have a dog?
19: He's the most entertaining product on television.
18: So 7
19: period. Not the NFL, not sports, television. Whatever your favorite show is, your favorite movie, Josh Allen's more entertaining than.
18: 7-0 Bills after Detroit 3-out Buffalo after Allen misses an open Shakir deep. No matter. 8 plays, 79 yards. Allen to Palmer wide open behind the defense.
19: Yeah.
18: From 43 out, it was 14-0 late first quarter.
19: Did you first think, Josh, where are you throwing the ball? Wound up and just launched it. I was like, there's no way there's anybody down
18: there. And there's a Bill downfield.
19: And there's just a Bill down there.
18: Detroit, I guess we could sort of say these two things ended up being the key to the game. Because if Detroit was going to win this, they would have had to have just held serve every time. They had a match serve, right? But they got broken a couple times when, in a drive that started out promising with Gibbs runs of 16-9, they got it to 2nd-and-1 at the Buffalo 41. But then it ended miserably because Goff impossibly, this is the thing with Jared Goff, impossibly he didn't feel the rush. It's not a blindside rush. It's like right there. Does he have no peripheral vision?
19: See, this is where I thought you had a great text last night. I thought I had a great text, too. I'm like, he just sucks sometimes. Like Jared Goff can be great. Sometimes he just sucks.
18: When there's no pressure, he is great. When there is pressure, he becomes very ordinary, and I'm being kind. But this was a rush. I don't even think a required peripheral vision.
19: Right, yeah.
18: And he gets nailed.
19: But this is the type of game, right? Like, first half, very, very, very shaky. That might even be a nice word. And second half, he looked pretty good.
18: Fumbles, Detroit would recover. But that was followed by a snap he couldn't handle, and they had to punt. Yeah. Right, it went over his head. All right, Buffalo then matriculated, 3rd and 6 of Detroit 9. Allen forces a pass in while rolling to the sideline. Gets deflected and picked by Yassine. Gets picked, but Yassine, pardon me, holds Coleman 1st and goal. After another defensive hold, 2 plays later, Allen and Knox from one out. 21-0 Bills. At this point in the game, with 11:48 left in the second quarter, Detroit has had the ball for 4 minutes and 45 seconds to Buffalo's 13:27. It was 16-1 in first downs. It was 209-10 in total yards.
19: You know what I think my only criticism of Josh Allen is last night? This is play number one of about three in this game where it's Josh, just run the ball.
18: Just run the ball.
19: What are you doing?
18: I'm glad you said that. There are many times when Josh Allen will do a rollout, and there is no way it can be defended.
19: No way.
18: Because the linebacker is like, do I go after him? Do I go back? What do I do? Right? You just don't know. And Josh Allen will almost just arbitrarily raise the level of difficulty by deciding to pass the football.
19: Yeah, it's like when you're going a basketball game, wide open lane to the rim, and it's like, you know what, I'm going to go for a fancy layup instead of just dunking the ball. Just dunk it.
18: 21-0, Detroit finally gets off the schneid, 12 plays, 70 yards, 6:45 off the clock, Goff to Gibbs from 11 out, 21-7. And then Buffalo, though, Cook for 25, 30, and 7 on the drive. 2nd and 3, Detroit 6, Knox holds Hutchinson, DJ Moore hurt on the play. Doesn't matter. Next play, Allen to Kincaid from 13 out, 27-7. Bass would miss the extra point wide left. Detroit, and this is another one, right? They get to 3rd and 1 at their own 48. A delay and then a sack. So those are two drives early in this game where if they were going to compete, they had to capitalize on those short yarded situations. And as my dad used to say, Jesus Christ, they're going the wrong way. Whenever there's more than one.
19: I love that.
18: When there was two or more consecutive plays that go the wrong direction. 27-10 Buffalo at the half. And then it was just sort of like Detroit scored the first time they had the ball. They had it first in the second half, 11 plays, 74 yards. They converted a 4th and 5 of the Buffalo 40, Goff to LaPorta for 18, 4 plays later, Goff to St. Brown to make it 27-17. And you're like, how is this a 10-point game? And every time it even would even remotely get close, that Buffalo 15 plays, 75 yards, took 8:22 off the clock. Allen in from 2, 34-17. Detroit from there, you know, they got to 4th and 3 of the Buffalo 12. They commit a delay of game. They still went for it. Were you surprised they went for it? They're down 17, like, and it's 4th and... I'm like, what are you guys really going for? It? They got bailed out by a defensive hold anyway. But I was like, what are you doing, Dan Campbell, if I'm being honest? Eventually, after a PI in the end zone, that was a completely uncatchable pass to LaPorta, by the way. Goff to LaPorta from 1 out, 34-24. And then finally, Buffalo punt. I mean, here the back door was completely open, right? 34-24. Detroit had the ball from their own 10, and then they chose to have a 3-and-out there.
19: Yep.
18: Buffalo, 8 plays, 61 yards. Cook in from 1, 41-24. And then Detroit, 7 plays, 68 yards after converting a 20-yard pass on 4th and 18 to Tesla. 3 plays later, Goff to St. Brown from 27 out. That's your final, 41-31. We have a number of superlative tweets about this game.
19: Oh, we sure do.
18: Which, if Kelly had his choice, he wouldn't be here this morning. He would just tweet all these out and have people argue about them.
19: Don't worry, I already started doing that on Twitter. Let's go Cleve TA first, Andrew. Let's get the Lions side out of it before we just roll through like 7 Josh Allen ones.
18: Well, the Lions side is really the biggest one to me.
19: Yeah,
18: I know you
19: is.
18: Love Josh,
19: no,
18: but this is the biggest. Cleve TA, this is pathetic. Here are the Lions' defensive drives since halftime of the Week 1 Saints game, excluding the end of half/game drives with limited time left. They have given up 71 points in 6 quarters plus that overtime period last week. 71 points in 6 quarters plus OT. That's 10 touchdowns and 1 field goal on just 14 drives. Only 1 non-end-of-half drive has ended in a punt. Every single drive started in the opponent's own territory, so there were no cheap short drive touchdowns among them. 10 touchdowns and 1 field goal on 14 drives.
19: Yikes.
18: Only 1 non-end-of-half drive has ended in a punt. You know, I've been right about a lot of things through Week 1 in the offseason. The Bears, the Niners, I could be completely wrong about these Lions. This defense is dreadful. Here's the Josh Allen cavalcade. You ready for the Josh Allen cavalcade?
19: Yeah, let's do it, man. Let's do it.
18: I know how much you enjoy these. Ebo knows. With two rushing touchdowns tonight, Josh Allen passes Corey Dillon and is now tied for 18th all-time. If he maintains his three-year rolling average, he will pass Jerome Bettis by the end of the season, reach the top 10 by week 9 of next year, be top 5 all-time by the end of 2028 in terms of rushing touchdowns. Quarterback Josh Allen.
19: Quarterback Josh Allen, 18th all-time, passed Corey Dillon last night. It's insane.
18: Yeah. Yeah. All right. Next.
19: I'm just going through the stat lines real quick. 20 for 31 last night, 248 yards and 3 touchdowns through the air. 14 carries for 69 yards and 2 touchdowns. Josh Allen, first player with 5-plus passing touchdowns and 3-plus rushing touchdowns through 2 games of a season in NFL history.
18: How about this one from Buffalo Bills PR? Tonight is Allen's 4th career game with 3-plus passing and 2-plus rushing touchdowns in a game. Cordell Stewart slash... the only other player to ever tally multiple such games in NFL history.
19: That's awesome that Cordell's still up there in those...
18: There you go, Cordell. Yeah. Didn't have Cordell on the bingo card this morning. More on this game. Survivor as well. It's a numbers game at Visa, the Sports Betting Network.
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1: 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A couple things that I didn't mention. One, Kelly Bidlin, kind enough to purchase me, unbeknownst to me, a McDonald's hash brown.
2: Hey, I didn't.
1: A single McDonald's hash brown.
2: No, they forgot one for you. So, right, sorry, Gil's regular order is 2 hash browns, okay? If you ever come to the studio.
1: Is Isaiah back here?
2: 2 McDonald's hash browns.
1: What up, Isaiah?
2: No, he's in Florida.
1: And then what was the other thing already?
2: Oh, now we're doing. Josh Allen bought the hash browns.
1: He did. He bought them for. Yeah. The other thing is I left out the headline while I was going through what's on the show today. You know what I forgot to mention?
2: Set.
1: We have dart bets.
2: We do have dart bets.
1: Bobbitt has provided us with darts bets.
2: That's right.
1: Darts bets. I believe is how you say that. We get tweets, beating the book.
2: That's how good of a guy Phil is too. He was like, it's cool if you can't make time for me. Here's the bets. I was like, cool, we'll throw them out.
1: Wade Fink asks about the Cleve TA Detroit Lions head. He goes, obviously a talent void, but this is a scheme and structural issue, isn't it?
2: It's probably all over the place.
1: That's right.
2: I mean, you have, but just going with who's on this roster, you're talking about both starting safeties that were out week one in Kirby Joseph and Branch. You got those two guys up. They're on IR. They're going to be out for a while. So this is going to still be an issue. And then they continue to get cornerbacks hurt. Nickelback got hurt last night. Looks like he'll be out for a while. DJ Reed did play. He was questionable.
1: Tenalach from Australia. If Herb Street and the company think Deion Dawkins' weight loss of 45 pounds down to a lean 340 makes him lean and mean, what does that make the great Kelly Bidlin weight loss mean? A lean, mean betting machine. Loved you guys all week. Thank you, Tenalach from Australia.
2: Yeah. No, did you catch that on the broadcast early last night?
1: No, I didn't hear. I was in the airport.
2: So, like, you were all over the place. Like, Deion Dawkins, okay, 45 pounds, yeah. And he's down to 340?
1: Yeah, svelte.
2: Like, is that an off-season weight? Like, he wasn't playing at that weight last year, was he? 385 pounds?
1: I don't think so. No, Emu Doug, post number 197. Good morning and happy Friday, gents. My favorite modern Jew and Gentile pairing. Let's make some money today. There you go.
2: What's your favorite of all time? This is his modern era one.
1: He's like Maury Povich and Connie Chung. Shrek McPhee, FSU legend Keon Coleman seems to finally remember how to use his hands, and MVP Josh Allen. Keep Kelly under control today. I'll try. Josh Allen down in from MVP numbers to what? What is he down
2: plus
1: to?
2: Plus 350.
1: Bills win the Super Bowl and AFC.
2: Plus 850 to win the Super Bowl. Checking on conference.
1: Okay.
2: By the way, I don't know about you, but if you had to go bet, Gil, right now, either them to win the AFC or for him to win MVP, which would you bet? Plus 410 for them to win the AFC.
1: I'd do MVP first.
2: It's like not even close, right? Just remove the regular or the postseason from this conversation.
1: Too easy for him.
2: Too easy.
1: LFC title records. Felica isn't going to just some Prem game. He's going to Liverpool at Bournemouth. Have some respect. Sorry, our bad.
2: I couldn't remember which one.
1: Jason H11. Oh, Kelly, Josh, or Jameis. You can only love one, he says. Those are the rules. Wet Willie Colon, bold take by Kelly. Josh Allen is the most entertaining thing on TV when Steph Curry exists. You're right, Wet Willie.
2: Yeah, sorry, Steph.
1: Brian Point Schaefer, listening to Kelly talk about Josh Allen is very similar to how Gil talks about Iga. Yeah, except one has won 6 slams and the other hasn't won a Super Bowl.
2: That's a fair clapback.
1: Yep.
2: I can't argue it.
1: Darren Frazier, when I first heard you saying you'd try to be nicer to Fezzik, my response was, why? I absolutely love Steve and his appearances. Great radio is great radio. Like Archie Bunker and Edith, sometimes attention amplifies the affection. Let's go. Okay, I'll be me. Okay, ladies and gentlemen, Survivor Redux. We don't usually do this twice in a week. We usually save this for Tuesdays, which we did on Tuesday. But again, we messed it up a little bit with a couple team schedules. But here's the deal. We do this every week in Survivor. Essentially, what we'll go through is the biggest favorites of the week. We won't do every team, obviously. We'll just go through the biggest favorites of the week. Generally speaking, 5.5 points or more. And we will go through their schedule, right, their future value, in other words, to try to assess what might be some of the optimal Survivor plays in the given week. This happens to be a week, Kelly, where there's 8
2: yeah,
1: favorites that are kind of big, right? Yeah. 5.5 or more thereabouts.
2: I'm still not loving many of these, Gil.
1: So,
2: but I think I've settled on what my picks are.
1: We'll put them all up on the screen from largest favorite to the lowest, which is the Patriots 5.5 when we did this on Tuesday. And essentially, I put a green check mark between before the ones that I believe I will actually have a survivor entry on or to. The red X's are, there are possibilities, but I'm not going to play them for reasons I will state. And then there's the gray sort of side to side, which is like, I won't hate you for playing it, but I don't know if I will. The green check marks are actually, and it doesn't always work out this way, they're the largest ones, well, at least in the case of the Niners, 13.5-point favorites hosting the Dolphins. To me, one of the big reasons why the Niners are a play for me, at least in one survivor entry, is because if you look at their schedule, really, like, what's better than this? No, is November 8th, Week 9 home game against the Raiders better? I don't know that it is. There's not many more opportunities to use the Niners, so to me, like, it's not too square bear to play them.
2: Yeah, I mean, it's a terrible spot coming back from Australia, right?
1: But it is, I've talked about that with coming back from a long journey like that, that I think it's going to hurt them on the backside, but it is the Dolphins.
2: It is the Dolphins, and I think they will be one of my plays this week.
1: On a backside and backdoor on this show this morning, so far this morning. Buccaneers, 8.5-point favorites against Cleveland. Again, the Buccaneers don't really have that much future value. I put in, and some of this is going to be subjective, right? I'm going to include some teams in what I think is future value that you don't agree with, and I'm going to omit some teams that you think should be part of the future value discussion.
2: Right.
1: But for me, home game Pittsburgh week 6, I don't know. I'd rather play this one.
2: Right, me too. I think at this point it's at least one for me, Gil, if not multiple entries on the Bucs. I love that because especially with this one, it all depends on how you feel about the NFC South. Right, like if you are so confident.
1: Exactly right.
2: Right, that the Saints, Falcons, or Panthers are so much worse, then yeah, maybe there's some more future value.
1: Which is why I did not include them because I'm not convinced any of these teams are better than the other. The two teams, well, I'll do the four teams that, you know, are big favorites, but I crossed them out for this week. The Ravens are 8.5-point favorites against the Saints. You can play the Ravens at home against the Titans week 4. You can play them. Now, I'm going to use the Circus Survivor sort of schedule. I know they go A and B when it comes to Thanksgiving week and Christmas week. I'm going to go 1 through 20 here. So this is really the Circus Survivor week 18 of 20, if you will, home game against Cleveland. So they got a home Tennessee. They got a home Cleveland later. Do the Ravens. I'd rather not play them here.
2: Agreed.
1: Rams. 7-point favorites now against the Giants. What we did earlier was 7.5. Is this ticked up to 7.5?
2: There are both 7s and 7.5s out there, mainly 7s.
1: Okay, so Rams, I'm really not sure what we're getting with the Rams. They do have a road game against the Raiders coming up in late October, week 7. And then remember with Circa, there's a Thanksgiving and Christmas consideration with the ramifications, right?
2: Is this the easiest pass of the week? For the big favorites?
1: Yeah, I never really considered
2: it. I think it is, too, just because of the travel, how they look, the future value.
1: And then skipping to the bottom, Chiefs host the Colts. Chiefs are at Miami next week. Mm. They're home against the Jets week 9. They also play Thanksgiving. And then if you really were alive, let's just say you made it all the way to the final week 20 of 20 in January. God, look how late that is. January 18th is still the regular season.
2: Yeah.
1: Remember, Super Bowl is on Valentine's Day this year. That's a home game against the Raiders. So I'm not really wanting to play the Chiefs. The Patriots were actually a real big consideration for me against the Steelers this week. I actually took the Patriots in the end in millions. But you got a home game against the Raiders week 5. You got a home game against the Jets week 6. Again, if you got all the way to the end, you have a home game against the Dolphins. I didn't end up taking the Patriots. The two that I'm, Kelly, that I'm sort of like, if you played them, good on you. I'm just not going to. The Chargers in the proverbial must-win situation in Week 2, where your gauntlet schedule begins next week and you already lost one of the Cardinals. You have to beat the Raiders. I think a lot of people are going to take the Chargers in Survivor, despite the Chargers killing people last week.
2: That number's got to be way down, though, from what it would have been,
1: right?
2: Oh,
1: I think so.
2: I think I'm spreading 3 wide this week. My 3 entries, I'm going 3 different teams, and I do think I'm going to be in on the Chargers.
1: Yeah, I'm thinking about it. I don't know if I am. That's why there's the gray back, horizontal arrows, because there is a home game against the Jets. There is an at Miami later. And then the Eagles were the other ones. I have the Eagles in bets. I have the Eagles in millions. I don't know how the Titans are scoring, but there's so many opportunities to use the Eagles. There's home Carolina, which is, maybe you think Carolina is, not as good as this one. home Pittsburgh. There's a Thanksgiving and there's a Christmas with the Eagles as well. So I wouldn't hate you. I wouldn't hate it if you played the Eagles here either, to be honest with you.
2: Yeah, so I agree.
1: That's how I break it down. People are going to, you know, obviously everybody has their opinions on the schedule, what represents future value, what doesn't, but that's essentially what we do with Survivor every week. And so for me, there will be a Niners, there will be a Buccaneers. Not sure what I'm doing with the third.
2: I think I'm splitting them Niners, Bucks, Chargers, my three entries, but I don't know, man. The Bucks one is definitely my favorite, and I might end up with a couple on there.
1: Diversification is great. Right,
2: yeah.
1: Because you're less likely to get knocked out, but you're also more likely to shed, right?
2: I mean, and if you told me I'm sitting here, you know, week three, and I've got Pittsburgh and the Bucks clear on one ticket, I'm feeling good about that.
1: We should all be shoving on one. We're playing this, right? We got the onions.
2: Yeah, probably
1: what
2: the Bucks.
1: Okay. Coming back. Our guest cavalcade begins on a numbers game right here at Visa, the Sports Betting Network.
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7: 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Mandalay Bay Road eastbound, only one left turn lane is open. 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
5: 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You're looking at me like you want to say something.
7: I wasn't looking at you. I'm looking at Stephen A.
5: Oh, sorry.
7: Is that a pleather jacket?
5: Oh, yeah. It's a little sheen to it.
7: Yeah.
5: Oh, okay. By the way, they're talking about LSU. Sam Levitt, surprisingly.
7: Oh, upgraded.
5: Upgraded to questionable. Oh, boy. I guess they were all over the lane just messing around.
7: Shout out to, I know you bring up the docs all the time. I thought ESPN has a great little Lane Kiffin, like, one-hour special running here this week. And it's basically just the resume and history of Lane Kiffin at this point. I watched it before Thursday Night Football last night. Yeah, like, I know every stop, right? But when you rewatch it in an hour, like, documentary style, you're like, oh, my God, I forget how much this guy has done in college football and in the NFL and how many different places he's been in his career. It's wild.
5: Felica loves the guy, by the way. Every time he goes, he goes, I love Lane.
7: He is a very interesting guy.
5: Well,
7: I mean, all my experiences at FAU talking to that guy, he is exactly what you get on television.
5: His dad, one of the great assistant coaches of all time,
7: awesome.
5: Monty Kiffin.
7: He was awesome.
5: Rules for Society. Kelly loves Josh. Also love when Gil's dad makes an appearance. Thank you.
7: I
5: love when he makes an appearance also. It's all organic. Never planned. LFC title records. We've got our first Keyshawn Johnson shout out. Ready for this? He says, shout out to Keyshawn Johnson, who went 6-1, and John Hansen, who went 4-1 on the VSiN Pro Picks page last night, pays to subscribe.
7: Boom. There you go.
5: There you go.
7: Actually, I think Keyshawn and I, well, we're pretty similar in a lot of ways.
5: Yeah.
7: But I think I read in Bill Adie's newsletter this morning that he was 2 yards away from hitting on Josh Allen's passing yardage for a same-game parlay, as was I. It's like a 21-1 SGP I had.
5: Can't tell you two apart.
7: I know. Basically the same guy, right?
5: Jim Malecki, morning, gentlemen. Just wondering if anybody caught the Bare Naked Ladies singing the Canadian National Anthem to start the game. Longtime listener, love the show. Jimmy from Wisconsin. I did not.
7: I am so glad this got brought up. I kind of even sent out like a little tweet on it last night. I was going to see if I was going to get any blowback. Bare Naked Ladies do Canadian National Anthem, right? Mm-hmm. And then we have some lovely lady do the American National Anthem.
5: Mm-hmm.
7: The Bare Naked Ladies were awful.
5: Awful?
7: Awful.
5: Oh, I didn't see it go that way.
7: Awful.
5: Really?
7: Yeah. I wasn't expecting that. Not good singing. Good singing.
5: You're saying, yeah, like that guy says, no, yeah.
7: Exactly.
5: The Canadian National Anthem, I think, as a melody, is nicer than the Star Spangled Banner. I think America the Beautiful is nicer than the Canadian National Anthem. But I prefer the melody of the Canadian National Anthem. It's hard to mess that one up. It's a beautiful song.
7: I agree with everything you just said. It was just like the level of singing thought was better with the rando American woman we had out there.
5: Mr. Clean Kicks 420. Gil, Kel, my boys, once again smacking parlays. Thanks to you guys and Superman Josh Allen up about 1,200 this week. To you and the VSiN team. Way to go, Mr. Clean Kicks. Mikey Drama 21. At the beginning of the Megapod, you guys were talking about how easy it is to kick a field goal. I was thinking you should get someone at the network to attempt this. Hope nobody gets hurt. And then J-Rod. Gil, a question for Steve. When Fez is going to start a campaign, when is Fez going to start a campaign to get Todd into the Sports Betting Hall of Fame, the best live betting person ever? There you go. All right. We'll ask him.
7: Hey, man.
5: Okay.
7: I'm so glad we got that tweet. I thought like I was the only person that noticed this national anthem.
5: What should we do here? Should we have you read these or should we have me read these?
7: I
8: whatever.
5: I'll do them.
8: Go ahead. Yeah, you take a shot.
5: This is Phil Bobbitt. By popular demand, people wanted darts bets. So we have darts bets.
7: We have darts bets. We'll give the backstory. Right, we got a lot of tweets on this. Yes. World Series of Darts is going on, and it starts, I believe, in about a few hours here. So we wanted to get these in early, and we talked about. I said Drew Dinsick definitely has a dart guy, and Dinsick did say he does have a dart guy, but he didn't want to share it. So okay. Phil Bobbitt hit me up and goes, "Hey, I got a darts model. I bet it all the time."
5: All right, is it these five?
7: These five.
5: Okay,
7: yep, so this is what he sent me.
5: We got five head to heads here. Callan Rides, I'm going to go with.
7: Yeah, these are all matchups today.
5: All matchups
7: in the
5: today.
7: World Series of Darts.
5: Callan Rides over
7: it better be
5: Motomu Sakai.
7: I think you nailed it.
5: Thank you. -230 on Callan Rides. His model fair price is -311. So value on the -230 if you want to lay that price. Nathan Aspinall over Raymond Smith. He could be making these names up for all I know. -290 at Caesars. His model fair price is -442. Those are two huge favorites to start.
7: I checked the book. So these are real.
5: Okay.
7: Or at least the book is recognizing them as real.
5: Isn't there an Aspinall in UFC also?
7: Yeah. Tom, right, guys? Okay. Yeah, Tom Aspinall. Yeah.
5: All right. And now here's some dogs for you, though. He hooked you up on the dogs. Damon Hayda over James Wade, +140. You can find these at Caesars, by the way. Model fair price, +118. So value on the +140 on Damon Hayda, H-E-T-A. Gerwin Price over Brody Kling, -275, another big favorite, but he's got this one at -632. Good God.
7: Wow.
5: And then the big dog on the board, Danny Noppert over Luke Littler. Who doesn't want to try this one?
7: The GOAT. This is Luke Littler, the 19-year-old. It looks like he's 38.
5: DraftKings and the score has a 5-1 for those who have access. His model fair price is +371. So a big dog, but shouldn't be that big of a dog. So 5-1 on Danny Noppert. Rides, Aspinall, Hayda, Price, and Noppert. In head-to-heads.
7: I don't know if I'd bet Noppert. That Luke Littler guy, he doesn't lose, man. He doesn't lose.
5: Yeah. Can I interest you in Damon Hayda at +140? No?
7: Yeah. I'm gonna bet all these, actually.
5: Baseball.
7: Bet them all small. Thank you, Bobbitt, for sending these in.
5: Baseball. We got 1, 2, 3? We got 10 days left of Major League Baseball regular season. 10 days left. Most teams have 9 games left. Rays have 10 games left because they got the doubleheader next week against the Yankees. First of all, September wins. Can we just let's just update that real quick? Red Sox and Blue Jays are 3 wins back. They got 8 wins. They're not even on the board. Rays, Padres, Dodgers 11-4, 11-4, 11-5. Yankees and Brewers both have 10 wins. Yankees are 10-4. Brewers are 10-5. And then Pirates, Tigers, Guardians all with 9 wins. My season long win totals were 2 of them. There was the Guardians under and the Rangers over. It does not look good. Especially after the Rangers gacked that lead against the Red Sox yesterday, which, again, might have helped our September. But at that point, I was just rooting for the Rangers to get another win so we could get to our season win total over. Baseball season win totals pre-flop were always the surest thing in the world. And then the Guardians defied us last year with a ridiculous over. Not as ridiculous this year, but as you look at the standings right now in Major League Baseball, we have an absolute just battle in both the AL Central and the AL West. The rest of it, you know, division-wise, is Katie barred the door, although against the Yankees. I guess the Yankees still have something to say about that. But the Rays have a 5-game lead over the Yankees. I mean, we're getting to the point where that 4-game set, even if the Yankees were to sweep them, it might not end up mattering. Of course, Rays don't want to have to endure that and find out if it matters in the end. But the White Sox and Guardians, dead heat tie, 78-75. Atop the AL Central, remember the White Sox? Excuse me. It's the Guardians who have... I already forgot from our thing yesterday.
7: White Sox have the lead right now.
5: White Sox have the tiebreaker. That's right. White Sox have the tiebreaker. So the Guardians technically in the number 3 wild card position. But again, 78-75. They've each got 9 games left in the season. And then in the West, the Astros with a 1-game lead over the Rangers. Remember, this is a division... we still could have 2 divisions technically that have 500 or losing records winning the division. This one, the Astros are 77-76. Yordan went yard yesterday. Rangers are 76-77, 1 game back.
7: Astros -330 to win the division.
5: Yeah, those teams not only fighting for the division, but also fighting for the final wild card position. Remember that the Guardians currently inhabit.
7: Does that not feel like a little aggressive pricing? Astros over Rangers? Like
5: yes.
7: +250?
5: Absolutely.
7: It's 1 game.
5: Absolutely it does.
7: I know we're running out of days here. That affects these things, but...
5: It is... Again, if the playoffs were to begin now, right, the buys in the American League would be the Tampa Bay Rays and the Chicago White Sox at this moment. right? And then the 3-6 would be the Yankees, even though the Yankees have the second best record in the American League, but they'd be a wild card. The Yankees would be the third, be the first wild card, number 3 seed. They would take on the I keep getting this wrong.
7: White Sox, Guardians, Yankees, Red Sox.
5: Yankees, White Sox, Guardians.
8: Right? I think I got that right. Yeah.
5: No.
7: Andrew confirms.
5: Wait, why would that be? Because the White Sox right now are the number 2 division leader. No, you guys. Right. What am I? Okay, we're having conversations off air we shouldn't have. The Rays would be the number 1 seed because they have the best record. The number 2 seed would be the next best division winner, which would be at the moment the White Sox.
7: Yeah, no,
5: so
7: right.
5: I am correct.
7: Yeah, you're right.
5: Right. So it would be the right? Yankees. Right. Oh, it would be the Yankees hosting the Guardians at this. Excuse me. The Yankees hosting the Red Sox at this moment. I don't think that's right. Andrew keeps feeding me stuff in there. I don't think that's correct. It would be the... Oh, that's right. The third division winner would take on the Guardians.
7: Right.
5: You are right about this one. It would be the third division winner, which right at this moment would be the Astros hosting the Guardians, and the Yankees would take on the Red Sox. Yankees-Red Sox looks like the only lock series right now.
7: Right.
5: At 4-5 in the American League.
8: Man, I said right now. Now it's in my head from earlier in the week.
7: We got it.
5: That was exhausting.
7: We got it.
5: Jeez.
8: I think that means we screwed that up the other day, though.
5: No, we didn't.
8: We didn't.
5: Well, we screwed up the American League, but National League is easier. Brewers-Dodgers won 2 seeds right now. Braves would take on the Padres 3-6 right now. And then the 4-5 would be the Phillies-Cubs series. National League's much easier to navigate. American League changes every day.
8: Yeah.
5: Oh, boy. Paul Carr, Prem, next on A Numbers Game.
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5: Gil Alexander, Kelly Bidlin is the numbers game right here at VSiN, the sports betting network, live from Circa Resort Casino, downtown Las Vegas, Nevada.
8: That's right.
5: Let's read these three tweets here. Dr. Actor KJ, that rando Kelly you were speaking about who was singing the national anthem last night, the American national anthem, Auli Cravallo, the voice of Moana in the original movie.
8: Thank you, Actor KJ. I knew someone would have the answer for me.
5: Johnny Ringo says, Gil Guardians equals Kelly Steelers? Yeah, it kind of feels that way now.
8: Oh, you know what? I was...
5: Kind of feels that way.
8: Not that I haven't thought that before, but literally when you were saying it this past segment, I was thinking that same thing, too.
5: Primetime Leon Sanders. Yo, right? Not sure what's funnier, right? Gil's constant use of the crutch, right? Or his declaration that he hates when people use that word as a power move, right? Am I right or am I right? Let's go Cowboys. Peace, right? Do I say right a lot?
8: No, I said it once earlier, though, and brought attention to it. I think he's joking about that.
5: Oh, okay. LFC title records. FYI, I found PCA to get to the 40-40 milestone at roughly minus 190 on prediction markets. All right, so Pete Crow Armstrong is three stolen bases shy of 40-40. We've talked about it many times. He would be, if he gets three more stolen bases, the seventh 40-40 guy in Major League Baseball history. Or as Mickey Mantle used to say, well, if I knew that was going to be a thing, I'd have done it a million times. I believe he said something like that. So PCA is three stolen bases shy of that. Thanks for the update on that. LFC, which is, it's minus 190 to the yes. Again, nine games to steal three bases. How hard could it be? And then the other one we've been tracking, of course, Yordan Alvarez for Triple Crown, or the Triple Crown in the American League. Remember, Carl Yastrzemski, 1967, we went most of our lifetime waiting for another Triple Crown winner. We finally got one in Miguel Cabrera of the Detroit Tigers in 2012. That's the only Triple Crown winner since Yastrzemski did it in 67. Yordan, with a ding-dong last night, adding to his numbers and all that comes associated with the home run, he is now tied for batting average. So he's T1 on batting average.
8: How do we play this many baseball games and we have guys tied for batting average at the top? It's incredible.
5: See, there's a thing called decimals.
8: Yeah, I know.
5: And then he's one home run behind Caminero, 41-40. And he's three RBI behind Pete Alonso.
8: Pete Alonso, man. All right.
5: Pete Alonso started very slow.
8: Yeah.
5: Look what he's doing. So Alvarez is that close to a Triple Crown. Again, nine games left in the season. He could still do it. He is minus 6,000 to win AL MVP. And again, all the one thing that I just push back on is people say, oh, he might not be MVP. Okay, but the numbers are, he's still first in OBP and slugging and obviously OPS also. I mean, just how many stats do you have to get, you have to have? And I know he doesn't, okay, he's a DH. But you can't be that dominant across the board and not win MVP. My opinion. We'll see. I've been wrong before. So there's that going on. Paul Carr joins us now, courtesy of the Progressive Guest Line. He is the True Media Network's czar, I believe is his title. You can follow him on Twitter at Paul Carr. He's always here to talk Prem. But first, before we get into the Premier League, Paul Carr has something to say about the game of Survivor. What would you like to say about Survivor, Paul?
23: Survivor is dumb, and I hate it, and I never liked playing anyway, and it's not just because I have the Chargers in week one.
5: No, doesn't sound like that at all.
7: It's okay. I'm sure I'll be hanging out with you on the sidelines in about 3.5 weeks, Paul.
0: Yeah.
7: I hear you, though. Week one. Ooh, that's always a tough one.
5: You're also a Dolphins fan. And where do we stand on that?
23: Dumb and hate it.
5: Yeah.
23: Speaking of dumb and hate it, yeah. I don't know. I mean, I had more hope before week one than I do now, I guess, put it that way. Like, if you can't look like you got a shot against the Raiders in week one, then it's going to be a long season. Now we're playing the Niners, who are obviously much better than the Raiders, even though they're coming back from Australia. Not a lot of optimism left.
5: Not a lot of optimism. Okay. Now you're doing something this week in the Premier League that I don't believe you've done before yet this year. What is it?
23: I am not fading Hull City one way or the other. I've faded them in different ways. I got one of them. I got an under, but I think I was 1-3 basically fading Hull City. So I'm off Hull City this week because they're playing Newcastle, who's been pretty bad themselves to start the season. So you know exactly what's going to happen now, right?
5: Kelly made this joke off air.
7: It is Newcastle 5-0 easily. That is what it's going to happen. The one week you don't bet against them, they are going to look absolutely terrible for sure.
23: Go lay Newcastle 2.5 or something because it's going to happen. Just watch.
5: Seriously though, like, how much better are they than you thought, and why are they that much better?
23: I mean, the underlying numbers aren't a ton better. I mean, their expected goal difference is like -2.5 or so, bottom 5 or 6 in the league. I think the defense has just held up a little bit more. I mean, there's some luck. They are just running well, but their attack really hasn't done much of anything. So it's probably just that they're finishing better than expected. They've got 5 goals on about 3.5 expected goals. They've just been a little lucky on both ends and then a little bit better. And that, adds up. They've stolen points. They're in, 4th place right now? I think, 4th place with 8 points, and wasn't sure they were going to get to like 20, 25. So they're still the second favorite to be relegated, but they're off to a good start. You bank those points early and you can ride that to the end of the season sometimes.

0: expected goals per game total, over three each. One of the big reasons is just shot volume, third and fourth in total shots per game this season. Chelsea's midfield is their weak spot, and that's where Brentford's been really good this year. Sangare, a transfer coming in, has been really good there. Chelsea has firepower up top, but that midfield is just questionable. So I think this will be an open game, as most of Chelsea's have been this season. If you want just kind of a sign of how open this is, both teams to score is minus 250 or so. I'm not saying play that, but that's how open this game is expected to be. So over 3.5 plus 125.
1: Over 3.5 goals today. As we flash up the Premier League futures, by the way, we should point this out as well. It's interrupting the flow here for Paul's plays. I'm just curious if you have anything here that's noteworthy. Is it Arsenal or Man City and everybody else? Is that really how it breaks down for you?
0: I think so. I mean, yeah, Chelsea, if you want to get saucy, outside shot. But yeah, I mean, Arsenal and City are tied on points already at the top, 12 points each through four games. They both won them all. If you like City, I mean, I kind of do. I already have them in pocket from before the season, but that's the way I would go. I don't think there's a lot of value in minus 144 or whatever it is for Arsenal. They're the better team, but not that much. And an injury here or there could kind of ruin that season as
1: well. What about the to finish top four column? Is there a...
2: Yeah, what about Liverpool there, Paul? Like, have they really fallen off that much?
0: I mean, they have not been impressive. I mean, they had a pretty listless 0-0 draw with Fulham. I mean, they're an eighth. They're only 2 points out of fourth, and third and fourth are Leeds and Hull City. So it's not like they've fallen off a map from are they going to make it perspective. So minus 125, I would want probably plus money to have to play Liverpool top four.
1: Okay. And definitely not 30.
0: I still think they're not as good as Man United, and I don't think the gap between them and like Brighton is all that big.
1: All right, back to the three-pack once again. Today, Brentford-Chelsea over 3.5 goals at plus 125. Tomorrow, Tottenham takes on Aston Villa. How are you playing that?
0: We're going under here, under 2.5, even money. Tottenham and Villa played 8 total games this season. They have combined to score one more goal than you and Kelly and I have scored this season. Not good. Now, the underlying numbers aren't that bad, but they're still 19th and 20th, last and next to last in the league in expected goals this season. Villa is dead last in shots. Tottenham is dead last in shot quality. I mean, I think both these teams will get better over the course of the season. There's a lot of turnover, a lot of holes to fill, injuries that people are still recovering from, but they're not there yet. And even though the defenses on both sides aren't great, I'm happy to take even money on under 2.5. This is definitely one of those, look, if these teams combine to score 3 goals after combining for 1 all season, I will tip my hat and take the L, but I'm taking under 2.5 here.
1: Okay, so we have 1 over, 1 under. Let's break the tie on Sunday with Leeds and Crystal Palace.
0: We're taking another over here. This is over 2.5, minus 135. Palace has been disappointing this season. They're down in 16th place. Leeds, as I mentioned, they're in third, been a pleasant surprise. Palace's struggles really start on defense. They have American Chris Richards in the back. That's not why they're struggling, but he's not off to a great start. They've given up 11 goals, most in the league through 4 games, allowed multiple goals in all 4 games, given up a ton of shots, second most of any team. Leeds takes a lot of shots, they've given up a lot of shots as well, the fifth most. So though neither one of these teams has really been great offensively, they have both been fairly patient, if you want to be optimistic, and have good shot quality. So over 2.5, I'll take the juicy number at minus 135.
1: Okay. Once again, three-pack. Brentford-Chelsea over 3.5 goals today, plus 125. Tomorrow, Tottenham-Aston Villa under 2.5 goals at even money. And then Sunday, Leeds-Crystal Palace over 2.5 goals at minus 135. You're a three-pack of Premier League picks from Paul Carr. Thank you, Paul, and good luck with the Dolphins, well, Sunday. Not too much luck. Have them win, because a lot of people are going to have the Niners.
0: It's great teams cover. Let's go.
1: Great. That's right. Great teams cover. Thank you, Paul. Appreciate it. We'll come back. Our whip around every NFL game. Week number 2. In the National Football League, beyond the Bills and Lions, of course. That's next on A Numbers Game right here at VSiN, the Sports Betting Network.
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14: 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Gil Alexander and the phone, the typing on his phone, Kelly Bidlin. What are you doing over there?
15: Trying to get a soccer bet in, bro.
14: Oh, fading Hull City? Or you're back in Hull City?
15: Fading.
14: Fading. Oh, that's right. Fading. That's right.
15: Is that rude?
14: It's a little rude.
15: It's a little rude.
14: Aggressive.
15: Yeah.
14: You're like, his second Paul car got off, and you're like, oh, they're going to suck now.
15: I mean, I even asked him about
14: it,
15: too.
14: Yeah, you did. It's not that rude. It's okay. It's within the parameters.
15: Yeah.
14: Still to come, Steve Fezzik. Also, Dr. Bob coming up on the show. Looking forward to it. And Wes Reynolds on college football. Can't wait for that. We get tweets beating the book. Always appreciate everybody. Funny is really the North Star we're looking for. But anything. We'll read them all.
15: Oh, I stirred the Bills pot today. There are arguments just going back and forth on my Twitter timeline.
14: The numbers, guys, regarding the darts, those are five guys who have never been in my kitchen. Stringfellow Hawk. Don't worry, Gil, I followed all of that. What's on second? Oh, the American League stuff. It's the American League stuff. It's because said the White Sox are the number two seed, I was getting pushback on it in my ear. No, at this moment, they would be the number two seed for the second best division win record. Steve the proxy. Josh Allen has 10 games with 2 throwing and 2 rushing touchdowns. The next closest is Steve Young with 4.
15: Yeah.
14: Josh Allen has 10. Let me read that again. Josh Allen has 10 games with 2 throwing and 2 rushing touchdowns. Feels like he would have more than that already. But the fact that the next one is 4, is that true?
2: Just 4 total touchdowns.
14: That's amazing. Chris of St. Bart's summoning the ghost of Pythagoras to help end the baseball season. Yeah, really? With the Guardians? Yeah.
15: So the one with the... Yeah, you're right. I'm wondering about that now, that stat now, too. Because the other one, you know, the one you always bring up with Kyler Murray, the big Kyler Murray defense was that he... It's, was it 20 passing touchdowns, 10 rushing touchdowns? It's him, Josh Allen, and Cam Newton, I think, that have only done that in a season. So, yeah, I don't know. The 2-2.
14: Anthony Tritolo.
15: I would think there's more.
14: Anthony Tritolo. If my memory serves me right, it was Willie Mays who made the comment about the 40-40 club. Love the show. Keep up the good work. Thank you, Anthony. Willie Mays might have said something about it, too, but Mickey Mantle's quote on it, it says he famously quipped about the 40-40 club, quote, "If I'd known 40-40 was going to be a big deal, I'd have done it every year," unquote. I'm seeing it right here in front of me. You know who I do owe an apology to, though, on something I did get completely wrong yesterday when Crack was here? This is holy Mandela effect on me on that two brothers 30 for 30, Vlade Divac, Drazen Petrovic.
15: Mm-hmm.
14: And I was just completely sure it was Vlade Divac and Tony Kukoc who were the main focus of that.
15: Kukoc
14: was in it because I think he was their teammate. But it was really about Divac and Petrovic. I completely got that wrong. Like, I would have just been completely convinced that it was Kukoc and Divac. But it was about Divac and Petrovic and the political fallout that occurred when Divac, like, snatched a flag from somebody. It was just an amazing story. One of the great 30 for 30s of all time. Mariners geek, Maury Povich and Connie Chung. Who knew Connie was Jewish? And then, J.A. Jordan, Jordana, 23-23-4. Oh, he's conflating one thing I said and one thing you said. He says, Chiefs beat the Broncos by 21. Quote, Broncos were only a few plays from the game being completely different. It's not an exact quote, but yes, that was the directionally what I was talking about. And then Bills beat the practice squad Lions defense by 10. Oh, my God, Josh Allen. Well, that was Kelly who said that, not me. He's trying to find a hypocrisy, but it's two different people saying two different things.
15: Yeah, we're both hypocritical. That's right.
14: No. Neither of us is hypocritical. Neither of us said both things.
15: Yeah.
14: I think.
15: I mean, I'm sure I'm the only person giving Josh Allen flowers.
14: Yeah, I'm sure that's right. You're the only
15: still
14: one.
15: Still an NFL defense, right?
14: That's like, right. I'm not sure where he was going with that.
15: No, I mean, like, I get it. I get it to a degree. We sat here for a lot of time last year being like, the Patriots, like, they played nobody. How are they in the Super Bowl?
14: We're just being objective. Like, again, if you go through the drive-by-drive of that stats. Broncos game, that's how a lot of drives ended. By things that are not really sustainable from week to week. And by the way, just to let you know my opinion, the extent to which you can be good at betting is to identify sustainable and non-sustainable. Mm-hmm. But, you know, that's just us.
15: Yeah, I mean, speaking of sustainable, we didn't really get it too much into this. You did a little bit with just the Lions in the second half. But, like, yeah, the Bills' defense is going to be a problem all season long. Yeah. That kind of goes back to the question I had for you. Would you rather go MVP or them to, like, MVP. Win the conference? It's,
14: MVP. Because the Ravens still exist. Yes. And the Chiefs still exist. But I don't know.
15: I mean, it's a huge 2-0 start for the Buffalo Bills. But they got a couple games upcoming here that are big, too.
14: You said it. I seized on it. We emphasized it off air. But it's good to be emphasizing it on air also, which is those Josh Allen plays where it's short yardage.
15: Oh, God, I'm glad you brought this back up, yeah.
14: And he's rolling out with the ball or it's one of those where he has an option. It is impossible to defend. And in a playoff situation, 100% of the time, he's just going to tuck it under mm-hmm. and run. But it looks like early in the season, maybe we'll see how long this lasts throughout the season, maybe lasts the whole regular season, just to sort of amuse himself or to get his teammates involved,
15: yeah,
14: he will often choose the pass option, which got DJ Moore hurt.
15: It's the whole NBA star right. thing. Let me get the other players involved. Yeah. But like it happened 3 times last night.
14: But you can't stop him.
15: And DJ Moore got hurt on one of these plays. I mean, and this is for teams that, like, for people out there that want to be critical of Josh Allen, like, yeah, Josh Allen, Lamar Jackson, we bring up the lack of playoff success, the lack of Super Bowls that these guys have been to, right? And usually, if you're defending one of these teams, you're like, well, these guys have no help, right? There's no help at receiver. So what you can't do in the regular season, Gil, is get your wide receivers hurt because you're trying to be Mr. Nice Guy sharing the ball.
14: Mm-hmm.
16: Like, it sounds like that's positive news for DJ Moore after last night. More positive than it looked like in the moment, that it's just going to be a sprain and he might be back pretty quickly here. But, like, that could have been bad.
14: We also neglected one tweet earlier. This is where Deshaun Watson catches a stray. This is from sports boy Tony Anthony Lima. Josh Allen has 9 total touchdowns in 5 days. 9 total touchdowns in 5 days. Deshaun Watson has 8 total touchdowns in 1,041 days.
16: That's being very fair, too. Deshaun Watson catching a straight.
14: What I love is that sports boy Tony, that is your real name, it occurred to him to make this, and then he went to the calendar. He's like, I gotta count this.
16: I love it.
14: I've got a brilliant idea.
16: Yeah. Is this a Buffalo fan or a Cleveland fan? This is definitely a Cleveland fan, right?
14: Oh, I don't know.
16: Who's just hating that he's had to live with Deshaun Watson.
14: Or he's not a Deshaun Watson fan at all.
16: Yeah, or could be just that. Yeah.
14: All right, let's whip around. Let's begin Sunday early window.
16: All right, rotation order. I'm going back to Packers and the Jets, 1 p.m. Eastern time. Gil Alexander, I am seeing some juiced threes on my screen now for the Packers. 44.5 is the total, mainly 3.5 so out there.
14: Juiced threes meaning down from 3.5.
16: Yes, there are 3-150. I see a 3-117 at Caesar's Palace right now.
14: I considered the Jets for a millions play. I ultimately
16: really?
14: Did not.
16: Okay.
14: This, if memory serves, and I believe 100% sure on this, I am 100% sure because I'm looking at the page now, this is one of Cleve's Megapod picks. Jets plus 3.5.
16: Jets were impressive week one, man. I'm very interested to see what they look like against this Packers team. Packers offensive line banged up, continued to have problems last week. Man, they gotta get their stuff together. That was an ugly game by the Packers.
14: You said it earlier in the week, though. This is one of those, you know, we talk about overreactions all week. This is one of those, to me, that falls under the category of I'm not sure we know anything about either team. I still think Jordan Love is really good. I'm not sure what we learned about that last flourish by the Vikings and the Packers. It fell apart real quick. And the Jets crushed the Titans. The Titans could be dreadful.
16: The Titans could be one of the worst teams in the NFL. And, like, the Jets, like, I was making a bigger deal of them going into that game. Just, like, they might be one tier better than these, like, 3 or 4 teams that are at the absolute bottom, but I don't know how great they are.
14: Next.
16: I might be laying 3 with the Packers if it gets there fully. Okay, next one up, 1 Eastern, Vikings at the Bears. This is Bears 4.5 to 5-point favorites, 48 your total.
14: All right, this may shock you, but I, you know, millions has 5 plays, right? So you got to get, you got to come up with 5. Bears. My 5th ended up being the Vikings plus 4.5.
16: Wow, I am shocked.
14: Yeah. I couldn't. There was nothing else that I had. You know, again, when you get past 3, and I had 3 real quick bets this week, and this is the difference between the Megapod and millions, right? Megapod has 3, millions has 5 every week.
16: Mm-hmm.
14: It does tend to really get exponentially more difficult as you go, right? Makes total sense. So my 5th pick, I'm like, ugh. I just trust. I would rather have my 5th pick put trust in Brian Flores to counter Ben Johnson than any of the other games. I do think that, look, if Carson Wentz, a huge if, obviously, right? He's going to have to get bailed out by officials a couple times like he did last week also. I mean, obviously, Carson Wentz, the fly in the ointment here.
16: Yeah.
14: But I do believe that if anyone can, you're not, what's the old Dan Patrick? You can't stop the Chicago Bears offense. You can only hope to contain them. Well, I hope he can contain them. Mm-hmm. And so 4.5 points, I'll take it.
16: Yeah, mixed results. I think I heard Drew and Andy going over this on the Deep Dive podcast over just kind of what was Ben Johnson versus Flores results kind of in the past. It was kind of a mixed bag of what you've seen so far. I understand it, though. I mean, I was making the case yesterday to somebody. The Carson Wentz, whatever you think about him, is still such an upgrade over what was being rolled out at the quarterback position last year for the Vikings. Like, just in week one, you saw it, right? It's like Justin Jefferson just needs a professional quarterback out there to do his job, and Carson Wentz can do that.
14: Jefferson, Addison, and Johnson. This one. The hell of a trio.
16: Staying away from this one, I don't hate you for it, though. Kyler Murray's been practicing. I don't think he's going to go, but it's kind of shocking he's been out there. 1 Eastern, Steelers at the Patriots. Patriots, 4.5 to 5.5 point favorites, 41.5 your total.
14: Patriots ended up being my 4th millions play.
16: I am in on the Patriots. That is a bet for me this week and played them in, will be playing them in millions.
14: So all y'all who think I hate Drake May, I don't hate Drake May. I think he actually does well against the Steelers defense. I think the Steelers are a bad football team.
16: Me too.
14: I really do. I think the Patriots get this done. home opener for them. Extra rest for the Patriots.
16: Extra rest for the Patriots. Injuries real quick. Michael Pittman Jr., questionable tag for this game with a foot injury. Joey Porter Jr. did not play last week. Looks like this is a holdout situation. I don't think he's playing again this week. And then Travion Henderson should make his debut for the Patriots.
14: There you go, Travion.
16: A.J. Brown obviously out.
14: We'll continue through the NFL schedule, but first college football with Wes Reynolds making a Friday appearance on the show next, right here on The Numbers Game at VSiN.
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16: Breaking NBA news. Keontae George getting paid in Utah. 5 years. $155 million? Is that what I sent you? $157.5 million.
14: What an NBA hardo breaking news break in that was.
16: It is, but it's about the NBA hardo team that you better have your eyeballs on this year, including Chris Foster, who I sent this to, and I got back this text message. Dude is a baller, but he's got to escape Utah somehow. You guys don't know.
14: That's what Bananas Foster had.
16: That is what Chris Bananas Foster weighed in. We're talking Keontae George, Darren Peterson, Lowry Markkanen, Jaren Jackson Jr., Nurkic, Ace Bailey. This team's in the playoffs next year.
14: Okay.
16: I'm excited.
14: All right.
16: I may not over their win total, just like everybody else.
14: You and Matt Brown got that Detroit Pistons into the playoffs a few years later. So
16: that's right. We nailed that prediction.
14: That's right. If you wait long enough, everything will happen. Wes Reynolds, kind enough to join us on a Friday. How about that?
16: Yeah.
14: Wes, part of the glue that holds this whole operation together. You can follow him on Twitter at WesReynolds1. That's the number one. He comes to us courtesy of the Progressive Guest Line. Wes, good morning to you, sir.
0: Good morning, guys. Kelly reminds me of our old friend and colleague Jacob Roach talking about the Utah Jazz. They're a good league pass team. They're going to be a very fun league pass watch, which they will be. They've got a lot of young talent there, so should be fun. But, man, I can't believe basketball is about to start. It's like I'm just getting into football now, and we got baseball. So this is the time of the year, man. It's the most fun, but it's the most busy for all of us.
14: More excited fan base for their roster, Utah Jazz or Washington Wizards?
16: Utah Jazz for
14: Utah
16: sure.
14: Utah Jazz. Okay.
16: Good question, though.
14: Wizards.
16: Both are going to be up.
14: Yeah.
0: Wizards people are probably like, we've been here before.
14: Oh, yes. Yes, they have.
0: Every year, this is going to be the start of the turnaround in the district.
16: Meanwhile, someone's been telling Lowry Markkanen for like 4 years now, like, don't worry, we're building a team around you. Yeah. Don't go anywhere.
14: Don't go anywhere. All right, Wes, college football. Let's begin with the one you have on the bottom here on the screen that's off air here. LSU, Ole Miss, Sam Levitt upgraded to questionable. Oh, that was fun. You have a play on the total. How do you think this goes?
0: Yeah, we don't think Lane Kiffin's playing some games here and trying to, just put a little bit more on the fire here just to add to it, which is the feature game of the week, of course, on Saturday night. I played the over. I think Levitt is going to play. And this team, Ole Miss, I think, has to go up and down in order to keep up with this team. Because if you watched Ole Miss a couple weeks ago against really their only opponent of note playing Louisville, their secondary is pretty darn leaky. So they're going to have to score a lot of points, I think, to stay with LSU. And Lane Kiffin, I also think, knows how to attack this Ole Miss defense, with Pete Golding being his former coordinator. So Lane Kiffin, you would think, as a play caller, whatever you think of him personally, he is a pretty good play designer and offensive schemer. He's going to be able to attack this defense. So, it's kind of public, over in a primetime, standalone national game. But that's where I'm going here. I just don't see any way Ole Miss is going to hang on this game unless they just go up and down the field with these guys.
14: I just want to ask one follow-up off-the-field question about this. This is sort of like inside broadcasting, inside journalism thing, because Kelly and I were talking about this when Levitt first came down as doubtful. And again, allowing for the fact that Lane Kiffin, very capable of shenanigans with that, we couldn't believe, I think I'm speaking for a Kelly here, we couldn't believe that in like hard news articles, though, they were so willing to say, the language of the suspicion is, though, that, there could be, I'm paraphrasing, that there could be something foul taking place here, that this is not legit. I just couldn't believe they added that. They must have known with some degree of confidence that this was complete hogwash from the beginning to include that. Would you agree?
0: I would agree. And look, and it seems like a lot of, the press, maybe they've become numb to constant BS in a variety of different areas in life and society. So, look, they're putting it out there now. I mean, because they're always really careful where it's like, you remember the sound bites on the news were like, some say that, this, and they're careful.
14: They're very careful.
0: Like giving an opinion. Now they don't care.
14: They don't care. It's really amazing.
16: It's wild. It is wild. Yes, there's a reason why I have written the word allegedly 90 times more in my life and career than is actually needed, because you just try to be careful.
14: Yes.
16: You want to play it safe. You'd rather be wrong, but report what you know. In the end, right? Like that, it was a little shocking.
14: Because on the off chance that Levitt did not play and was legitimately hurt, wow, that's a bad article to have out
16: there.
14: Yeah,
16: very bad.
14: Like casting dispersions on it or casting doubt on it. All right, this is not LSU Ole Miss in terms of marquee matchup, but Houston Texas Tech ain't bad tonight. A lot of people think Texas Tech's going to go a long way this year. How are you playing this one? good Friday night game.
0: Yeah, and Texas Tech, actually, it's hard to say because you've only played two games, but they're probably seen, I guess, as an early season disappointment because there's a lot of expectations down there, and they're spending a lot of money down there in Lubbock for a big-time roster. They want to be a major playoff contender, and, you know, they're in the Big 12 where they may only get one team. And by the way, I was going through this schedule. Tim Murray and I were on the College Football Podcast. You can still get that, by the way, at VSiN.com or wherever you get your podcast. Plug, plug. But we were talking about these schedules here with Texas Tech. This could be the only ranked team that these guys get because the Big 12 is so wide open. Like, we only know two or three teams that we think are going to be pretty good, and two of them are playing tonight down there in Lubbock. But we don't know the rest of the conference yet, how that's going to shake out. And this went from 9.5. This was the opener, right? And it went down to 6.5. And then you started to see some buy on Texas Tech. I actually bought in at 7. I'd still play a little 7.5. Joey McGuire, the head coach of Texas Tech, is a 7 or more point favorite. 12-3 against the number, 8-0 at home. So, you know, that supports that. And I think that this is kind of a buy-low spot on a favorite that looks like a weak favorite in the market, because Houston might have a little bit of that, if you want to call it public dog mantra on them tonight, because Texas Tech has not looked sharp to start the season. They both played Oregon State. I thought probably if you compare those two games, Houston looked a little bit better against Oregon State than certainly Texas Tech did. They were it was a four-point game with like 2 minutes to go, and then Tech tacked on one late. But I'm going with our buddy Ryan Hyatt and his Red Raiders. So guns up for Texas Tech today.
14: Let's go, Ryan Hyatt. Shout out to the great Ryan Hyatt.
16: Amen.
14: Okay, Michigan, quote-unquote, beats Western Michigan. We are told now by the authorities that they should not have won the game. I think we all kind of knew that. And then they beat Oklahoma last week. I don't know what to make of that game. They certainly frustrated John Mateer. I'm not sure what your ultimate takeaway was from Michigan's seven-point win over Oklahoma. UTEP is a massive dog at Michigan here, 35-point dog. What are your thoughts? Yeah. What is your bet?
0: I had Michigan last week, but they certainly weren't impressive. I just think maybe they kind of out-toughed them a little bit, and they took advantage of the Mateer turnovers, and they ran Underwood more because he's still not Derek Gill in the passing game. He was, I think, 9 of 17 last week. And, you know, I wonder what the game plan is going to be for Michigan here, because you're off that big win where you kind of rebounded and shut up some critics, but you got Iowa coming in for the Big Ten opener next week, which is probably going to be like a low scoring, like almost an Army-Navy type of game. So I wonder how much they're really wanting to lay the wood to UTEP here. And UTEP, of course, played Oklahoma in week one, lost 51-0. So this is one of those hold your noses where it's kind of the calm before the storm, where they get into the meat of the conference schedule. And all of a sudden, you got a team that's not that sharp. We saw that a little bit with Ole Miss against Charlotte last week, where they never even approached the number because, obviously, they had the big game this week on deck. So that applies actually to a couple, and that's another one for UTSA at Texas getting about 30.5. Texas, the big comeback win against Ohio State, and now they have UTSA before Texas has to go to Tennessee next Saturday night for their SEC opener. So some of these big favorites, I think, maybe going to be a little sleepy in this spot.
14: Sandwich spot, look-ahead spot.
16: Yep.
14: We love spots.
0: I know that's so cliche, but, I think it applies here.
14: We're just echoing Matt Brown's famous rant on primetime action from so many years ago. And then finally, we alluded to Western Michigan. You have a play in the Western Michigan Rice game.
0: I do have Rice plus 9.5. Western Michigan, kind of a tricky spot for these guys. Look, they got right against Monmouth. Now they got to go play in that Houston heat late Saturday afternoon, early Saturday night. Rice got shut out at Notre Dame, but they held Notre Dame to only about 118 yards. I'm trying to find a glimmer of hope in a 52-0 defeat. Western Michigan, by the way, has Boise State coming to Kalamazoo to Waldo Geraldo Faldo Stadium. There's a pop culture reference for you, Gil. Don't get a big opponent in Kalamazoo very often, so maybe a little bit of a tricky spot at Rice on Saturday.
14: Wes, you're awesome. Appreciate the appearance. Appreciate the time, man. Thank you.
0: You bet, fellas. Thank you.
14: Wes Reynolds, everybody, on College Football. We'll do more NFL Week 2 next, and then Dr. Bob here on The Numbers Game.
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4: 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Bet sharp. Look. Square. Can I send a shout out to, I believe his name is Jared. He reached out to me on Twitter. If it's not Jared, I sincerely apologize. But Derek Stevens texted the other day. He said, oh, I met a couple guys from the San Francisco Police Department. Super nice guys. They wanted me to pass on this patch to you. So I just want to say thank you to those guys. Oh, San Francisco great. Police Department, keeping us all safe and cool in San Francisco.
5: That's awesome.
4: Yeah. Appreciate that. I don't know. I think you started telling me that story yesterday. I didn't know that's where exactly that was coming from. That's great.
6: Three Jock H3131. Gil, who can we petition at MLB to announce awards sooner than friggin' Thanksgiving? He says, this Ms. Cy Young ticket is burning a hole in my pocket. You'll get it. You'll be buying stuffing when you finally make that money, but yeah, you'll get it. James Sott, our boy, sports boy, Tony. Oh, the Deshaun Watson, Josh Allen comparative tweet earlier. He said he's one of our sweet morning sports hosts in Cleveland, and he wanted Watson, so did I, and now we all see the horror of it all. Okay, well, that's nice. It's a mea culpa. Aya Oya, S69. Hey, what's happening, Aya Oya? Been a while. He says, I'm a Lions fan. Lions have given up 73 points. However, the Bills have given up 61 points. Is Josh Allen going to be Superman the entire season? Can you trust Josh Allen in the playoffs, Kelly? Yeah.
5: All right, so the second one, this is where I'm like, I'm not gonna be phony with you guys. The second question... I hope so. This year, I hope so, for all our sake. What was the first part of the question, though? Can I trust him
6: all season?
5: Yes! You can't, because the guy doesn't get hurt. He plays, and he's going to do it one way or the other all by himself. Unlike Jared Goff, sorry, but that's the difference.
4: Ivy, MIV24, long live the SportsCenter anchor catchphrases. Kenny Mayne, probably the GOAT. It's never iffy if it's Griffey. That's a Homer Simpson, because the pitcher just said, don't.
5: Yeah. Kenny Mayne's so good.
4: You know who had the best ones was Kilborn back in the day.
5: Yeah, he was good.
4: That's just George being George. Jumanji. Bobby Geddes listening from your old stomping grounds today. Gil staying at my parents-in-law's house down in Laurel, Maryland to go to the Terps game tomorrow. Gil, you'd love it. I work in the basement, and it's basically just a mini Redskins museum. He just showed me this gem he bought in the 70s. A nice little piece of art with Sonny Jurgensen throwing over Brad Van Pelt, I believe that is. Len Haas, the center there for the Skins. Minky Monkey Man, Gil pulling out the old-timey hogwash is so great. Driving the age demo down segment by segment. Hey, stop with my demo humor. Origin of hogwash, you guys are the best. Origin of hogwash, I actually think I know this. They used to, like, 100 centuries ago, they used to feed pigs, like, the disgusting remains of your
5: right,
4: food.
5: Yeah.
4: And
5: yeah,
4: it's
5: yeah.
4: sloppy and it's gross, and that was hogwash. They called it hogwash.
5: Really?
4: Yeah.
5: I thought you were going to go with, like, and then they got to clean the pigs off. So, that's the leftover water.
4: No, it's the gross stuff.
5: Hogwash.
4: The gross stuff they fed them. Ugh, it's gross, if you think about it. You imagine
5: we were
4: how
5: talking
4: much...
5: about, man, what movie was it when it was explained at a crack a few weeks ago? The pig. It takes 12 pigs. Bricktop. What movie, guys? Come on. You're helping. Takes a pig. 12 pigs can eat through a human body in 8 hours. It was always feed them to the pigs.
4: Oh, I don't
5: that line.
4: That.
5: Yeah. We were talking about it with Crack for a little bit.
4: Oh, okay. I don't remember that. All right. Let's continue with week, because we have Dr. Bob coming. We got Steve Fezzi coming, so we got to continue with week two in the National Football
5: League. Yes, we do. Fun golf news real quick, though. Alejandro Toasty. If you know PGA Tour, you know Toasty's quite a character. It's kind of like Nick Kyrgios.
4: Mm-hmm.
5: His caddy just quit out of middle of the round,
4: oh,
5: apparently,
4: that's awesome.
5: yesterday. Hole 9 and just walked off the course.
4: You know, that's interesting because... Toasty,
5: who's had many run-ins and problems with caddies over the years,
4: I won't make it obvious. So I'll give you a time frame that's interesting because we have had a guest on a numbers game in the last week or two.
5: Okay,
4: that right after their appearance on this show,
6: basically quit on their boss.
5: We had nothing to do with it.
6: We had nothing to do with
5: it. It's very important to point that out.
6: We had nothing to do with it.
5: There's
6: nothing we did. It's just like, great appearance, and then he just went crazy on him.
5: Yeah. Yeah, that was...
6: Or the boss went crazy on him. Maybe it was mutual.
5: Yeah, there's a lot me and you don't know. It was interesting, though. That was interesting. Yeah. All right, early window. Panthers at the Falcons. Panthers, 2.5-point road favorites here. Total 43.5 to 44.
6: This is the one that not only came to me, a lot of these lines came to me from my guess that we talked about Monday morning on Guessing Lines. I submit to Kelly Sunday.
5: Mm-hmm.
6: And you said from the time I submitted them Sunday to Monday morning, they came my direction. This one went through mine. This is the game I want no part of. One game on the Megapod, right? The game you want no part of if you had to bet every other game. Panthers-Falcons, I have no idea. Because I still hold this notion that the Falcons have enough talent that they could beat a team like the Panthers on any given day. It's a home game for the Falcons, for God's sakes. But if the Panthers ran them out of the building, I wouldn't be surprised either with Cooper Rush here.
5: I completely agree with everything you just said. It does sound like it will be Cooper Rush that's good to go. I think there are some pieces on that Atlanta team. And look, Carolina... I mean, they scored a lot last week, so I'm okay with you if you feel like you're confident in that offense.
6: Mm-hmm.
5: Browns at Bucks. Bucks 8.5, 41.5.
6: Okay, as we discussed earlier, survivor play on the Bucks.
5: Yep.
6: Bucks 3 Baker Mayfield fumbles last week that had more than anything to do with the outcome of that game against the Bengals. Obviously, I don't think that happens here. I think the Buccaneers, if the Buccaneers are any good, right, if you mm-hmm. have a bullish feeling on the Buccaneers, if they're anything like you think they are, they must win this football game. But I am not laying the points, nor am I taking them.
5: I think this is the best teaser leg of the week, getting this down to 2.5. Understand that I would be a little nervous laying the full 8.5 as well. Just don't know. Maybe the Browns defense actually shows up this week. It's a low-scoring game. 8.5 is a lot to cover. We'll see. I like it as a teaser leg, though, and will be in Survivor. Still in the early window, Bengals at the Texans. We're sitting, shout out to Steve Fezzik, we're sitting about 2.75 everywhere on this game. It is a 2.5 with heavy juice on the Texans side. Total 45.5 to 46.
6: I bet the Texans. I bet them at 3 reduced juice. Now it's 2.5 extra juice. I do think the Texans ran into Josh Allen. You know, that's another thing. Now that we see, you know, if you do the whole transitive property thing, you know, you can make a lot of conclusions based on last night's game, the first game of the week two games, which is, okay, the Bills are just going to go to town on everybody. So the Texans defense, I completely expect to bounce back here.
5: Right.
6: And you can also say about the Lions, if the Lions defense is that bad, how good can we really feel about the Saints' comeback when they play the Ravens, which is not the game we're talking about now, but you can start to make those kinds of...
5: Sure.
6: Assessments. Anyway, I'm on the Texans. I think they bounce back defensively against this Bengals team that was very fortunate with the Bucs turnovers. I got the Texans -3.
5: Yeah, Nico Collins' injury is concerning to me. Hamstring, nothing official on him yet, but sounds like it's not trending well. Joe Burrow back at practice today, so that's big. I did bet the under yesterday on this game based off of all that injury news that was going around. Okay, next one, Saints at Ravens. Ravens... 8.5 to 9-point favorites, 46 to 47 your total.
6: Yeah, not that I think the Bengals won't score, but I think the Texans make enough stops to win this. Saints at Ravens, I just said that thing about the transitive property. If Detroit's defense is that bad, then maybe it's not that amazing that the Saints scored all those points. And by the way, the Saints could have scored even more in the first half. They were just dropping passes a couple times. But I think the Ravens are the best team in football. I am not laying, I am not taking it. I have nothing to do with this game any which way. Although, as a teaser leg, the Ravens are certainly a possibility.
5: Ravens are that leg teased with the Bucks for me. Like that there. I might end up on the over here as well, but the transitive property thing I think is fair to bring up with the Saints team. The over, and then we went over that ridiculous trend earlier in the week about the Saints first quarter, first half inabilities.
6: Yes.
5: I think I'm going to be adding Ravens first quarter here, too.
6: Okay.
5: Okay, last early window game, Eagles at the Titans. Eagles just been 7, basically, all week, total at 39.5.
6: I guess 7.5. I can't believe it never went to 7.5. I'll say it again. Yeah. I got the Eagles in millions. I got the Eagles in a bet. I do not know how the Titans score.
5: Yep, under for me from early in the week. I'm with you there. I think we see 7.5 before we kick off.
6: Titans team total under by Will was a great bet this
5: week. Yeah, that's a good one, too. Yep. Okay, 4:05 Eastern, Raiders at Chargers. We are pretty much 6.5 everywhere now in this game. 43.5 is your total.
6: Chargers an acceptable survivor play. It is the proverbial must-win situation for the Chargers. I'm not playing him as survivor. I don't think. But this is the proverbial must-win situation because they lost the Cardinals and the gauntlet schedule begins next week.
5: Millions play for me might be a bet on the Chargers. I think there's a really good chance we're sitting here Monday being like, oh, man, that was the easiest layup of the week. We just missed it.
6: Could be.
5: 4:05 Eastern, Jags at Broncos. Broncos mainly 2.5, go 2.75 on this one as well. 45.5 your total.
6: I'm on the Broncos. No need to belabor it. I went through it ad nauseum earlier in the week. I think that outcome against the Chiefs is very deceiving. I think the Broncos defense, like the Texans defense, bounces back here. I think the Broncos under 3 here, -2.5. I couldn't believe it. I made the bet.
5: I think this is the game of the week, and I'll be happy sitting on the sidelines just watching here. I think these are two teams I'm very high on long term.
6: Yeah.
5: Don't really. I got some questions.
6: Jags might be great, but they play Cleveland. We don't know.
5: Yep, absolutely. Okay, 4:25 Eastern, Seahawks at the Cardinals. Seahawks. 3.5 to 4.5 point favorites right now, 40.5, 41 your total.
6: Nothing for me, but we had a lot of Arizona plus the points this week with Drew Locke helming for the Seahawks.
5: I was one of those, but I bet it on open at like 6.5. At current numbers, I think I'd be passing.
6: Those are the only three afternoon games?
5: Dolphins and 49ers.
6: Oh, yeah. 49ers survivor.
5: 49ers.
6: But they are coming back from Australia, so I'm not laying the point.
5: Primetime game.
6: We'll do the primetime games. And Dr. Bob next on a numbers game.
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4: 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Gil Alexander, Kelly Bidlin.
5: Yo.
4: Everybody letting you know on Twitter that the movie you were referring to was Guy Ritchie's Snatch.
5: That's right. Classic. Can't believe I forgot that.
4: You like to do the imitation again before we move on?
5: The easiest way I hear to dispose of a body is to cut it up into six pieces. Can't do it. Bricktop's a legend. It's a great scene.
4: I didn't understand a word in that movie.
5: It's a tough one.
4: Yeah. Tough one. Language barrier. You know how it is. Not speaking English.
5: This is right? With Brad Pitt with the gypsies. They can't understand a word that they're saying. It's great.
4: Our next guest will be here for his beloved Cal Bears game against UNLV early October. We're all going out to that one.
5: Oh, there we go.
4: Yeah. I think Joe Pita's in the house for that as well. It's Dr. Bob, everybody, a legend in the business. You can follow him on Twitter at drbobsports, drbobsports.com. He joins us now, courtesy of the Progressive Guest Line. Bob, good morning, sir.
20: Good morning, sirs.
5: Morning, Bob.
4: By the way, nice job on Monday, strolling on in here, talking Chiefs-Broncos, and you're like, yeah, I lean under. Bang. Nice job.
20: Yeah, the only reason I didn't make it, I had a lean on the under. The only reason I didn't make it a half unit or a full unit bet was because I really thought that Kansas City's offense had a chance to be really good this year. Well, that played out, except Denver's offense was so bad, it still went under.
4: Okay, I love the game that you're focusing on this week is, I mean, there's a lot of games that sort of puzzle people, but the Vikings are at the Bears, and this is Ben Johnson going up against Brian Flores, perhaps most notably, but the Bears coming off that just high-scoring affair, crushing the Panthers 59-37, scored a lot, gave up a lot. Vikings with that epic comeback against the Packers last week with Carson Wentz under center. 4.5 point spread in favor of the Bears. The total's 48. The floor is yours, sir.
20: Yeah, I like the under. There's been an overreaction to, you know, Chicago's, you know, Carolina scoring 96 points. I mean, obviously Chicago's offense played great, but they were eighth to ninth, depending on the metrics you're looking at in offense last season. I don't think you go from eighth to ninth to the best offense of all time, as you know, head coach Ben Johnson has stated as his goal this season. That might go to Buffalo. But I have the Bears ranked third offensively, so I do think they're better this year and obviously an elite offense. I have them behind Buffalo and Baltimore, so as the third best offense in the league. But I do not expect a shootout this week. You mentioned Brian Flores. He's a very creative defensive coordinator, lots of blitzing, lots of different looks. He's pretty much kept Caleb Williams in check. 2 years ago when they had a different coaching staff, Chicago only averaged 19.5 points per game in the two games against Minnesota. But even last year when they had Ben Johnson as their head coach and a new offense and they were scoring a lot of points, they still only averaged 21.5 points and 319 total yards per game in two games against Minnesota. So the Minnesota's held the Bears in check the last few years. And in general, Flores has done a good job against teams coming off, you know, high scoring games or against good teams. First of all, in general, the Vikings have been a 60% under team, since Flores became the defense coordinator, including 24-14 under when the total is 42 points or higher. And they've gone under in 8 of their last 9 games against an opponent coming off a better than average offensive performance, which is 24 points or more. The Bears, meanwhile, 7-2 under last season after scoring more than 24 points, including 5-1 under the week after scoring 30 points or more. all six of those games, after they scored 30 points or more, they scored 25 or less. And they're going to need to score at least 25 probably to go over in this game. As far as the Minnesota offense, and they scored a lot of points against Green Bay, 30-39, but that was a mirage. I mean, Minnesota had a 39% success rate, which would have ranked third, you know, worst in the league. Green Bay would have been third worst in the league last year. Minnesota's defense held Green Bay to a 39% success rate, which would have been third worst in the league last year. And Minnesota's offense didn't actually do much either. With Carson Wentz, they were super conservative. And they really slowed the pace down last week. 1.9 plays per minute is really slow. And, you know, that's kind of balanced out by the fact that Chicago plays a fast pace, but I don't think you're going to get a typical Bears game with extra possessions, because one team's trying to slow it down and Chicago may still try to run a fast pace, but it's going to be balanced out by what Minnesota's doing. I do expect Carson Wentz to be back at quarterback this week. Murray's questionable, but most players the first week in concussion protocol do not end up playing. But even if Murray plays, I still like the under. Wentz is not a bad backup. I have him about 1.5 points worse than Murray. Most of that because of Murray's running. Passing wise, they're probably about the same. But Minnesota with Wentz, although they scored all those points, they had a slightly negative EPA per play last week and just a 36% success rate, which is very, very low. So the 39 points that they scored is completely a mirage. They only had 258 total yards, which is 29th out of the 32 teams last week. They were just better on third downs than expected, better in red zone efficiency than expected. That stuff is random. I don't expect that to repeat itself. Now, Chicago's defense, obviously, you know, not looking very good. They weren't good last year, even though they had all those turnovers, and they weren't good last week against the Panthers. But, you know, usually there's an overreaction to these kind of games with a lot of points. In fact, in over 800 games since 1980, the under is 53% blind when a team is coming off a game in which they scored 35 points or more on offense, and the total points in that game was 65 points or more. That includes a super overreaction in week two. It's 34-18 under if that high-scoring game happened in week one. The week two game is 34-18 under for those teams. I mean, that's not the reason I like

0: 38 points or more, Vikings and Bears. I hope people caught what Bob always does. It's always his model that he bases stuff on, along with a complementary what he calls technical analysis, which is really a database with trends. And he doesn't take that, you know, sacredly, but it often corroborates. It often takes him off bets. It's always fascinating to hear the process. Speaking of which, let me just ask you a macro question here, Bob. What do you think is the thing? The people who bet on the NFL, and as you anecdotally, you casually hear people and their NFL thoughts, what do you think the average bettor, what's their most common mistake? What do they overrate? What do they underrate when handicapping?
1: I think they still, even to this day, I still think they overrate points. I mean, I don't use points at all in my model. I mean, it's, you know, points are highly variable. Like I said, I mean, you know, Minnesota just scored 39 points on 250-something total yards. I mean, 250-something total yards will get a team averaging about 16 points a game in the course of a season. So they still tend to overreact to points more than they should. They underestimate injuries, I think, a lot, especially, you know, some defensive injuries. Offensive line injuries tend to be underestimated. They don't look at that. They're fantasy football. You know, most casual bettors are playing fantasy football, and all they're thinking is fantasy points. Fantasy points is not real football, and fantasy points usually don't take much defense into account. So when the defensive injuries are piling up, like Detroit, and their secondary is all banged up, they don't take it into account as much as they probably should. So that's probably what
0: interesting.
1: Point
0: fantasy points are not real football, Kelly. Write that down. We might be able to use
2: they're
0: that.
2: They're like right a here. Fantasy.
0: Yeah, interesting. All right, Bob, you alluded to this earlier. We have 1 minute, but you alluded to earlier. Can you give us your top three defenses and your top three offenses?
1: Oh, God, I have to look at my spreadsheet. Oh, really. The top three offenses I already mentioned, Buffalo, Baltimore, and Chicago. I just updated my ratings. Let's see. Top three defenses.
2: By the way, for those shopping for...
1: Yeah, I still like Seattle, Houston, and then Baltimore.
0: Seattle, Houston, Baltimore.
2: Baltimore.
0: So I'm guessing you have... So then overall, I'm guessing you have Baltimore number one?
1: Yes, I do. Baltimore number one. I still have the Rams number two. And San Francisco just squeaked up to number three.
0: And
1: they
0: how,
1: just passed Seattle.
0: And how much of this is your priors? And then when do those slough off?
1: I tend to mostly priors, and I have a range with priors. Like I said, with Kansas City, I said, well, I like their offense. I'm going to put it here, maybe a little lower, you know, maybe around market. But I have a thesis that Kansas City's offense could be a lot better with Eric Bieniemy back. They showed that, so I raised Kansas City a little bit more based on one game than I would normally. About a 10% bump based on week one.
0: I love it. A little dash of art to the science. Maybe a little more than a little dash, which is always why I love hearing what Bob has to say. Bob, you're the best. Appreciate it. We'll see you next. Well, we'll talk to you next week, and then I'll see you in a couple weeks.
1: All right, buddy.
0: My man. Dr. Bob, everybody. At drbobsports.com, at drbobsports on Twitter. The best there ever was. Steve Fezzik on the other side on a numbers game right here at Visa.
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5: 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It's Gil Alexander. Kelly is behind the glass this hour because Fezzik is about to join us, so there's only one chair there. Shout out Dr. Bob, by the way, Dr. Van Nostrad on Twitter. Absolutely love Dr. Bob's breakdowns. So concise and straightforward, but I always have to listen back to it. I always catch something new. Can't smoke before Dr. Bob's segment. Well, that's very honest of you, Dr. Van Nostrad. No, you can't. He's very thorough. And for those who missed it again, the under in the Vikings-Bears game, anything 48 and above, under from the great Dr. Bob. No, Emu Doug, I have you on a speaker so I can do stuff. I reversed my direction rather abruptly to get to the volume button for Dr. Bob. This is from Chance Copperpot. I usually have ANG on the office TV muted and the audio through iHeart with earbuds as I move around the factory. Today I opened the Roku app on my phone and discovered the audio is synced up with the TV. If I walk back into my office, it is very confusing. Well, a lot of people are having a little sync problems though, this morning with that. Ladies and gentlemen, I mentioned him moments ago. He is here. He is the star of Fezzik Fridays. It's Steve Fezzik. Let's go.
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5: Oh, the only back-to-back winner of the Hilton Super Contest back in the day. He's won many contests since. Steve Fezzik. Much nicer in person than he is on Twitter, where you can follow him at Fezzik Sports at your own peril. Hello, sir.
6: You know who is nice? I went to Barry's this week.
5: Yes.
6: And had a fabulous experience, and let me tell you why. All right? So I went in with my new friend, Nick. And he had a comp. There was some issue with his dinner previously, but they comped the two. But we are, like, the worst table in the place. We're not drinking alcohol. Mm-hmm. I'm just having the garbage salad and the lobster mac and cheese. Yes, Todd, I know that's, like, 5,000 calories. But no entree. And Nick just had basic salad and a steak. And service so nice. So often when I go to one of those high-end restaurants on the Strip, they said the sommelier comes out. They're like, they're frothing at the mouth to like pad the check. And when I just order like a basic dinner, the waiter rolls his eyes. It's like, what did I do to deserve this? Not only was our waiter great, but Dylan, the manager of the room, came on over, just spent lots of time talking about her experience and the like. And I was thinking, this is old school Vegas. This is what Derek Stevens has done. All of these vice presidents in charge of nothing that went to like these Ivy Leagues and hotel management and don't gamble, don't have a clue what they're doing compared to what Circa's doing. And it's why Circa's one of my top four places always to hang out at.
5: Steve Fezzik, everybody. Starting off with a Barry's commercial and a Circa commercial there. Nice job.
6: Well, only because it's well-deserved. To my critics, like, how much money are they paying you, Stevie? The South Point doesn't even let me bet. And I always
5: shout them out too.
6: Yeah. And the South Point does everything right in terms. There's something for everyone. The $1.50 hot dog, all the way up to Michael's, arguably the best restaurant in the city, and just bowling, movies, free parking, good blackjack, good video poker.
5: There we go. All right. We just had Dr. Bob on moments ago. The great Dr. Bob. He gave us some power rankings. Just top three on offense, defense, overall. You have some power rankings. I want to hear yours as well.
6: Yeah, I'm curious if it aligns with the good doctor. I just have overall power ratings. So I've got Rams still number one, 5.5 better than an average team. I've got Baltimore second, 5 better, and Buffalo third, 5 better. But you know what? I haven't updated Buffalo. So Buffalo goes up to second based upon their performance last night. I would bump them up to second. San Fran fourth, and then Kansas City fifth.
5: Okay. Who are your worst two, by the way?
6: Well, that's easy. Everyone's going to have Miami worst. I have Cleveland second worst. -9 and -8.
5: Miami's the worst. Cleveland's the second worst.
6: Oh, clearly Miami's worst. In fact, can I set up a bet?
5: Sure. You want to do it right angle sports style?
6: Yeah, absolutely. Right. So let's talk those Miami Dolphins season win numbers 3.5. Under is -135.
5: Put it in your bet slip.
6: Set up. Go ahead and find Miami and your season win numbers. Set up Miami under 3.5, -145. Go! Go! We are betting the Dolphins to go under. You know, Gil,
5: you love that format.
6: So right angle, like, invented, in my opinion, they invented this, all right? And it makes so much sense. But they also perfected the attack, the totals. And so they'll go ahead and set it up and go. And the funny thing is, so I get their stuff. I think they get my stuff. I'm not sure. But I've got my ratings, right?
5: Mm-hmm.
6: And so if they say that they like Ohio State, Texas over, we're like, well, we like under. We're not betting that. But if they would say, well, we like it under, and we already like it under, we don't for go.
5: You have an inkling that they're going.
6: What's the difference between getting down a dime and getting down 5,000? You know, being able to go before they make it official.
5: You know, we joke about the whole go or cancel. For those who don't know, for those who wonder, why do they do it that way? So I used to work with Bob, right? Bob and Right Angle Sports are the only two places that have this in common. They have, through the years, had to come up, as much as their handicapping is their main job, they have had to come up with different ways to fake out releases, or actual releases, because when they both got initial success, I'll just speak for the Bob stuff, he's had to, finally books caught on, why are all these people betting this one game? Oh, it's this guy in San Francisco who's releasing at this certain time. And once Bob figured out, I can't do it at a certain time.
6: Documented Wall Street Journal, ESPN, yeah. Doing the special on what the Hall of Fame bookmaker somehow.
5: Yeah.
6: Everyone knew it was Dr. Bob but them.
5: He had to then change up the release times. Then he had to do it on a timer. There's all these kinds of things. So that's part of this whole game with them.
6: Yes.
5: Through the years.
6: And people get upset with me, but I'm like so high on Right Angle Sports and Dr. Bob versus, it's not that other people aren't doing a fine job, but these are like the paragons of the industry.
5: Forever. Yeah.
6: And around forever, but I don't care about around forever. I care about they've been great forever. You know, and by contrast, you give me one of these Hall of Fame bookmakers, it's like, hey, there's Steve, they're about to, give out their best bet for the week. I'm like, yeah, I'm at dinner. I'll get to that in 15 minutes. Versus, Dr. Bob's about to release. I scream at my wife, I'm not home right now. We'll just microwave it and I'll run to my office.
5: Let's talk about the game last night between the Bills and the Lions. Lions end up winning. The Bills end up winning. I'll use it in quotes. They only end up winning by 10 points in a game that felt like the outcome in terms of win-loss. Obviously, the spread was in doubt because there was a back door open there. But the outcome in terms of win-loss was never in doubt. And the Lions only, in quotes, won by 10. You had something to say about that.
6: Yeah, and again, the Lions did not win. They lost
5: the Bills, for God's sakes. What am I doing? Yeah,
6: but for those who don't know, so Gil had like an odyssey worthy of Odysseus trying to do a little travel yesterday. So he just got off the island of Crete and got back to Vegas.
5: Right.
6: He got away from Calypso, and now he's returning to the Shangri-La here at Circa. But the... I think a couple takeaways. It's really hard to cover when you're laying 11, right?
5: Right.
6: So, like, be careful. Like, you can kill a team.
5: Not that the Bills were covering, but you're just making an overall point.
6: Right, but, like, if San Fran, does what the Bills do, they're not going to cover the 13.5. I do think, in the back of my mind, I'm like, maybe we upgrade Houston a little bit because Houston hung right, with Buffalo.
5: Oh, this is the transitive property.
6: I don't know if it's a transitive property. I think it is. And certainly that New Orleans Saints hanging in with the Lions, that's impressive.
5: Is it? It's the transitive property. It's not the commutative property, right? It's a geometry class.
6: I was terrible with the proofs in geometry. That was like the worst, the absolute worst part of it. Have to ask my son on all that, although he didn't get a perfect score in his SAT, so he's very disappointed.
5: Did you want to talk about why you were so confident about the Miami under 3.5 a little bit?
6: Yes. It's one game, all right? Miami's season win number was like right around, I believe it was already at 3.5, and they were supposed to lose that game, so what does it matter? Now the Vegas -135, but they weren't supposed to lose that game. They were supposed to win that game 0.4 of the time or 0.37 of the time based upon the money line. So they lost called 0.37 wins, all right? So you got to lower their season win number from it was at, you know, 3.5, and now we make it 3.25. But now you got to lower it further because their performance, when you get punked by the Raiders like that, you have significant problems. And the Raiders, you know, without Brock Bowers on top of it, I really think it's crystal clear to me. You know, you look at Miami's schedule, I looked at it, I'm like, if they would go 1-7, I think they're basically meeting expectation. It's only going to get worse. So I'd be shocked if the Dolphins can find a way to win four games this year.
7: We were talking a little bit about the Megapod. We're talking a little bit on a numbers game about just the unbelievably high scoring in week one. Obviously, it continues into the Thursday night game yesterday. Bills winning 41-31, for God's sakes. And I mentioned that Todd in the group chat, he had an interesting comment, which is, you know, typically we'd say, oh, Miami, more scoring, more fun, it's awesome. And it was an interesting comment from him to say he found it less interesting, that it's almost too much scoring because at some point you do want to see defenses make a stop. You had something to say about all that.
6: Well, I've always felt that the ideal sport has a 50-50 mix. When the offense has a 50% chance to score, because then the offense and the defense are on an even playing field. I know in baseball, you know, that gives the pitcher the advantage. But throwing that, I think basketball and football, the ideal games, the ideal eras are such that they're really, you know, with whatever rules you need to tweak, make it 50-50 so that it's almost like when the offense scores 2/3 of the time, now the defense like stops even trying to, you know, stop them and starts just going for peanut punches and turnovers, desperately knowing, you know, that normal defense isn't going to stop anyone.
7: It's the long field goals. It's a lot of long kickoff returns. It's also the fact that they just go for it on fourth down more now.
6: Fourth and four from midfield doesn't matter.
7: Yeah.
6: You know, that used to be an auto punt and an under, right? If you told me a team had fourth and four at midfield, bet under. Set up under. Go. We are betting under live.
7: Do you think the net effect has made your handicapping easier or harder or no change? To adapt.
6: I love the fact that there's dynamic change, but it's certainly made it harder because the public loves to bet over. And yeah. Guess what? They'll be correct with these rules.
7: Steve Fezzik, he's not going anywhere. More right here on a numbers game at Visa, the Sports Betting Network.
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1: 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Gil Alexander, we get tweets beating the book. Some here for you, Mr. Fezzik. Not these, though. iHeart SEC podcast. The media, especially locally, knows Kiffin has done this with a lot of injury reports during the offseason when teams aren't required to report injuries. He's been known to play with the report to avoid giving opponents any edge. James Fessler, Mizzou Soldier, totally concur on bare naked ladies singing Canadian national anthem was suboptimal. My question is, why was it being sung? I understand the NHL anthem rule, but did Buffalo or Detroit secede from the states? Are we trading Miami for Saskatchewan? No, but both obviously are a stone's throw from Canada. But that's a very valid question. It's a very valid question. Brett Liedka, all this delicious food talk has me craving Steve's favorite menu in the game, Starbucks. The numbers, guys. Question for Fez. Could you walk us through how to compare Dolphins under 3.5 wins, which is minus 134 at Rivers, versus the Dolphins' worst regular season record, which is plus 140?
2: I considered it. Betting the Dolphins have the worst record. But the problem I have is that the Dolphins have such excellent competition right now for worst records, specifically the Cleveland Browns, who are in desperate need of a quarterback. So I'm not confident Cleveland is going to win three games. And you know what? The wild card is you just never know if Atlanta or Tennessee could not just be bad, but could be epically
1: So you'd rather bad. Just isolate it to the Dolphins themselves.
2: Well, the nice thing is, like, if my handicap is directionally correct and the Dolphins win two or three games, I win, all right? Or zero or one. But if they win two or three games now, I only win if another aspect of my bet, you know, I have to be successful with. And obviously, I think all these other teams are going to win four games still. But you put them together as an aggregate, as a grab bag, if you will, and now I've got a sweat.
1: You're in essence parlaying almost in that respect. Yeah. Jeff Staples, one more for you. Would love to know Fezzik's thoughts on laddering the Bucks up to -13.5 with the Baker bounce back revenge factor against the Browns. Baker used to play for the Browns.
2: So, you know, it's very interesting because if there's one trend that really applies this week, you take a team that's no good, that got punked week one, all right? So they lose by double digits, okay? And they're getting points this week. So the Cleveland would certainly qualify. I don't know if I can do it, though. You know, I mean, like Watson's not a quarterback. And I think in many ways, it's almost like a situation where the team's like, boy, we don't want him to be our quarterback. You know, am I going to, like, you know, like really give my A-plus effort? You know, I'd much rather have Shador, you know, as the quarterback. And so because of that, I think I'm going to stay on the sideline and just pass that game. But certainly Cleveland would qualify in terms of basic strategy trend betting.
1: I want to get your NFL plays from this week, but first, tonight, there's a college football game. Houston and Texas Tech, you have a play.
2: Yeah, so I'm going to take the points plus the 8 on Houston. And so we have a very rare situation. We talk about the transitive property. This might be a different property. I'm stupid now at math. But both these teams play Oregon State. They both won by about the same number of points. But the difference is that Houston in the box score was a deserved win. And if you look at Texas Tech, it was not. It was a game that Texas Tech trailed in the fourth quarter. The Houston performance was far superior. Now, if you go by priors, this line should be 13. Coming into the season, something's very, very wrong with Texas State, with Texas Tech. So I back Houston plus the 8.
1: Houston plus the 8. How about 7.5? You like that too? You'll take the 7.
2: Sure. I mean, okay. 8's not that important. I mean, obviously, you got to get the 7.5. That's fine.
1: I just want to be clear. Okay. If I know a Stevie Fezzik sort of axiom, since we're talking about properties and stuff, I remember that when it comes to a week one to week two thing, you always go into your basic strategy mode. You like looking at teams that got beat by double digits and back them the following week here in week two.
2: Yeah, so I will be on these teams, and I think there's no hurry at all. Think about this. Public won last week, especially with all these overs. They won backing all these overs. So And these teams looked so bad. No hurry. I'll be on the Tennessee Titans catching seven or more against the hosting the Eagles.
1: I don't know.
2: It's rough.
1: I don't know.
2: It's not like the Eagles looked good last week. All right.
1: That defense is still great.
2: Is it? We'll see. The fact is, Eagles didn't look that good. Tennessee looked god awful. Tennessee was catching 4.5. Now they're catching 7. I'm holding out for all these key numbers. Asymmetric risk. You know what? If Tennessee drops to 6.5, just won't bet it. That's fine. So Tennessee plus 7. I did bet Denver hosting Jacksonville. You know, bounce back spot for Denver. And Denver in altitude early in the year, weeks 1 and 2. Teams aren't in football shape.
1: What about an elevation?
2: Same thing.
1: Yeah.
2: Yes. Mm-hmm. Both. Parlay. I am holding out asymmetric risk again. What the heck does that mean? Miami Dolphins are plus 13.5. If I suddenly wake up in the morning, oh, you missed the 13.5, it's down to 12.5. Don't care. It's not going to land 13. 14 is the key number. So we're going to hold out to get plus 14 on the Miami Dolphins. Same thing. 6 is a key number, but 7's more important. The Colts at the Chiefs. Hey, Taylor Swift looks great. You know, Tom Cruise is hanging out with her, and Kelsey is rumbling, stumbling, bumbling. Do you see that? He's trying to lateral to somebody. I don't need to lateral. Because no one's within 40 yards of me as I'm going down the field. But the Colts look terrible against Baltimore. I'm holding out for the plus 7 there. So those are all contingent. You know, I want to address, well, why wouldn't you just bet it now if you like these plays? Because it's the difference between hitting 52% and hitting 56% on the Colts. Like you're going to lose if you bet the Colts plus 6.5 minus 110. It's a marginal play at best. At plus 7, it's a great play.
1: But Cleveland, just to be clear, you're not doing this with.
2: I don't think I can.
1: Yeah.
2: Yeah. Okay. I am not going to invest in Watson. He's just such a horrible choice at quarterback right now.
1: I thought you were going another direction there. All right. You do have one other future in the NFL. You are firing on the Bears to win the NFC North.
2: Set up the Bears plus 250.
1: I think I gave it away.
2: To win division. Go. Go. We are betting the Bears. Now, this is fascinating. We're not really betting on the Bears because the Bears are overrated. They had all these lucky wins last year. They're a team that I would be looking to fade. But what's this? The division is in shambles, all right? The Lions have...
1: Isn't that amazing? All it took was 1 week and some change, and you're like, shambles.
2: The Lions have 3 linemen injured. They've got 3 guys in the secondary injured, and they're clearly a shell of themselves. And they have a cupcake schedule, but they're no good right now. The Vikings have Carson Wentz at quarterback, and Green Bay's 2 best players, who knows when they're going to come back. And so by process of elimination, if I'm down on Detroit, I'm down on Green Bay, and I'm down, at least for now, on Minnesota, and who knows when Murray comes back. You know, he's one more hit to the head done where Carson Wentz is going to be the quarterback the rest of the year. Haven't seen anything I don't like about the Bears other than their defense, you know, so far. And that offense looks great, so Bears win the division.
1: Bears plus 250 to win the NFC North. Back to the whole, like, double digits and then auto-playing. Not auto, because you didn't take Cleveland, but in most cases, you're just sort of auto-playing. Teams are lost by double digits plus the points this week. Do you think, I know this is a crazy question, Steve Fezzik, do you think that you are perhaps a little too dogmatic on things like this? What is if you had to assess yourself as a handicapper, what is your leak? Can I suggest that maybe you are too dogmatic on certain things like this?
2: No, I am correct all the time. That, to be serious, like, it's funny because, you know, the great one, Todd Wishnev, like loves to say, oh, Stevie played college basketball under, and he went like 17 and 24, you know, putting all those in.
1: Because you do have these theories that you are so, listen, I love that you have theories. But oftentimes, when observing, I'm trying to be nicer, Stevie. It's a nicer, kinder me this week. Oftentimes, I feel like you just believe in them so blanket-wise, right? Like that you can't be taken off your theory.
2: Fair enough. But when I'm right, like I'll Todd will be like, yeah, Stevie did really well with this college football unders. And he never quotes the numbers. He never says, Stevie won 22-9. You know, like he quotes the numbers when I lose. But then when I play, like... like the women's basketball tournament unders, and every game is going under.
1: I think he praises you appropriately.
2: Yeah. But when it works, he just kind of says, "Well, yeah, but it was obvious, you know." But then when it, and there's sometimes it does blow up, and it's a good point. You know, one thing, pursuant to what you're saying about being dogmatic, like I believe weeks one and two in the NFL are under weeks. Like that's what the data says.
1: Yeah.
2: You didn't see me give out any unders today, did you now?
1: You might have to shift on that one.
2: The word is out. The coaches are talking. Aggression, the Dan Campbell style of coaching is optimal. And like you said, you know, you tried out Gus, your field goal kicking mule. Yes, there was a movie about Gus.
1: If this doesn't go well for the Lions this year, could Dan Campbell be out of a job?
2: I think they've been too good.
1: I don't know, man. 2 years is all it takes in this league. Even like, you know.
2: Depends on his relationship with the GM and the owner, and that's always an unknown.
1: Of course.
2: Yeah.
1: Detroit doesn't love to turn over coaches as is, but that Ben Johnson thing is pretty stark right now at this point. Coming back, more Fitz.
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1: 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Gil, Steve Fezzik alongside here on the numbers game. We got some questions for you here. Well, first of all, we have this one from Bobby Geddes, who says, how's Stevie feeling about the bold claim from earlier in the year saying the Braves would win their division by 10 games? Still technically has a shot, but honestly, always enjoy Stevie. And late congratulations on the new venture this year with SIC Sports, SIC Sports.
2: Oh, yeah. 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That's the only place you can get my picks. If you're going to my website, ha-ha, that's not me. That's a lifetime criminal impersonating me. But thank you very much.
1: Brad Norwood, Dream IT. Which game does this refer to? He says, I get 6.5 and 7, but why not just buy the number?
2: He's talking about Indianapolis playing Kansas City. And first segment, I said I'm holding out for the +7. It's very important. Why am I going to win with +7? Because if you look at the distribution, about 6% of the time, the Colts will lose by exactly 7. All right. So if 6.5 was the truly the correct number, I would go 50 and 50, playing +6.5. Now I'm going to go 50, 44, and 6. So if I go 50, take out the ties. If I go 50 and 44, laying -110, that's profitable. Well, why can't I just buy the number? Well, even if I had to pay 10 cents for it, it would ruin the math, because now on all the losses, I'm getting nailed with -120, and these dastardly casinos, they're charging 20 cents, 25 cents to buy onto the 7. It is out of control. So just a great basic strategy. This is not, I don't want Elihu to yell at me, but 99% of the time, never buy points in football betting. You're being charged too much.
1: Nate King. Fez reminds me of another line from the show Billions. You know how you sound right now, right? Yeah, certain. Love this segment each week. When I was, again, Steve, before you got here, I was saying earlier on the show, I was like, you know, people have accused me of being way too mean to you the last few weeks. They're pushing back. They're like, is Gil okay? Like, he's just so mean to Stevie. And I apologize if I was, but what I'm trying to get at is sometimes with the dogmatic stuff, and I wasn't articulate about this last week, but when you were going like, everybody should have won on this game, right? People were like, oh, this Gil doesn't understand about a half point. No, that wasn't what I was trying to say. What I was trying to say was that I just feel like sometimes, because you mathematically, you're an actuary by trade, mathematically you are almost always correct about stuff. And you also have these, you know, again, these theories that you are dogmatic about. I just feel like, is it fair to say that sometimes you, in your obviously good intention, talking about the, oh, nobody should have lost on the Seattle game, in your good intention to, you know, try to impart wisdom, all I was trying to say was most people, though, don't bet that way. And so while you're correct, I do think we risk alienating some folks who are like, what do you mean? I bet the Seahawks at this price. I handicapped it correctly. I'm not Steve Fezzik. I'm not in a casino every day bouncing back with prices all the time.
2: It's a good point, because that line was 3.5 forever. All right. Yes. Actually, it was 4, and then it was 3.5 forever. And then, like, the last 36 hours, it went to 3. By contrast, if we look this week, there are games that literally are -2.75. So Houston's laying 2.75 to the Bengals. You can get a 3 on Cincy. You can lay 2.5 on Houston. So if that game lands 3, you really can't argue with, you should push or you should win, because it's been available so far all week long. By contrast, if there's a big line move right before post, that's different.
1: Here's one for you. Stations Casinos here in Las Vegas. And thank you to Chris Foster for bringing this up. They took a $1 million bet on the Lions yesterday at +1.5, +150. What say you?
2: I thought it was +155. But either way, so this is funny. I saw this. And I retweeted. I said, you know, if the Detroit Lions have a baseball team, this is a great bet where they're like +220 on the money line. We're gonna take the Detroit Lions baseball team +1.5 and get +150. We're stealing from the casinos because obviously in baseball the Detroit team's gonna lose by one all the time. But I mean, this is an example of like, well, one is not worthless, but how often is the favorite, you know, going to win by exactly a 6 point or 5.5 point favorite going to win by exactly one, probably 3% of the time. So the idea that instead of betting +220, that you would play +1.5 and get your payout reduced from +220 down to +150 or +155, whatever it was, is ludicrous. This is like, I use the example, the sharp third grader can look at them like that's a haircut that of that size. Clearly, I would never bet that. But the adults, it's funny, even on the internet, people are like, oh, I could see Buffalo winning this game by one.
1: I have a couple questions. One, did you know stations would take $1 million bet in the first place?
2: Well, of course they wouldn't. You know,
1: until that.
2: I think station. If I walk up to stage, yeah, I'm sure they would take a $10,000 bet on the side. And this is an alternative on top of it.
1: That's right.
2: So the normal limits are probably a dime to two dimes, all right? And it goes back to the movie The Sting. If you've never seen the movie The Sting, best picture, I believe, 1973, Paul Newman's playing in a poker game, and the person at his table's like lamenting their losses and like, I had Detroit +1.5, +150, and it didn't go my way. And Newman's like slaps on the back. He's like, don't worry about it. They wouldn't let you play here if you weren't a sucker, you know, and that really is the case. It's literally, I mean, it's good business for station, but the truth is that's a very, very valuable customer that's making a bet +150 or 155 that really they should be getting +185 on.
1: Yeah. So that's why stations was like, sure.
2: Yeah, but how much do you need?
1: You need 2 million?
2: Yeah.
1: Okay. Last one we have, because a couple of other things I want to get to, but this real quick, you can spend like a few seconds on this. J-Rod. For Stevie, he asked this earlier. When is Fez going to start a campaign to get Todd into the Sports Betting Hall of Fame, the best live betting person ever? James Sadad, Todd's tennis game is sweet, but his live betting game is basically the big three if they combine into one player. He's basically Rafa, Joker, Federer, live betting. He was trying to make a name out of three of us.
2: You know,
1: what do you have to say?
2: I got bad news for TGO.
1: TGO is the great one?
2: Yes. Yep. But by the way, that's copyright Fez that I came up with that. I think about Denali, the mountain Denali, and like Todd's as big as a mountain with that oversized tennis racket he has.
1: It's not legal.
2: And allegedly.
1: Also, I'm playing on a broken foot, but go ahead.
2: But he, the as far as the Hall of Fame, there's a guy out there, my friend, the Hitman.
1: Yeah.
2: The Hitman, I think the Hitman won more. Like last week the Hitman is better at prop betting. Get this, Gil, than Todd is betting live college basketball. Let's just leave it at that.
1: Okay. No offense to the Hitman. Has he ever had a 187 unit season to the positive?
2: Well, not betting one unit per play.
1: Okay.
2: Yes.
1: Let's give the flowers. If this was you with 187 units, we would never hear the end of it.
2: Todd Wishnev betting one unit per play. Think about this. You got all these other like scumbag touts out there. They're like, mm-hmm, I'm up 18 units playing baseball, betting 1 to 4 units, and they're down 88 units betting on some other sport, which they just delete.
1: All right. Give your NFL market efficiency disclaimer with all this.
2: Boy, it's really difficult. You hear all these super, super sharp guys that I respect greatly. I love Jason Jarvis. He's fantastic. And he's like finished circa million top 10 in 2 years. I don't think anyone else has ever done it. Cleve T.A., super, super sharp. All these guys are super, super sharp. You know what? At some point, though, the market is greater than all of them. And so on Sunday, like, I'd be very cautious thinking, all I got to do is to see who Cleve T.A. is on. I love Cleve T.A. All I got to do is see who Steve Fezzik likes. And like, I'll just go to my book and I'll lay -110 and I'll bet Indy no matter what the line is. That's a sharp dude. You'll lose. If you just bet all my stuff and you have one book and you don't shop and you lay -110 and you're playing on Sunday, I don't think it's possible to win. Crack, and some people have said, you know, nobody wins on Sunday. What they really are saying, people win. Crack wins. But he doesn't win laying -110 on a market number.
1: Well,
2: it's an example, when a game is 2.5 to 3, you got to be either lay the 2.5 -110 or take the +3 -110. Not take +3 -130, take +3 -110. And that's why I love games, line 2.5 to 3, because of the value.
1: Part of the hitman genius, he's great at what he does, is that he avoids all that, right? He's in the prop market.
2: Well, what the hitman does, no, he does everything, but like on the sides, he is information-driven. So he gets the news. He knows whether the LSU quarterback is out or whether it's Fugazi, and he'll either have LSU minus one or he'll have Ole Miss plus three, depending upon which news he feels is correct.
1: Last thing, give us your survivor theory.
2: Survivor, if you only have one entry, don't spend 10 hours on optimizing your pick on them. Because, like, right now, the best survivor, implied value 1400. The best pick is like 1600. The worst one's like past like 1250. But if you're spending 10 hours to make a decision that is going to impact your expected value by just peanuts, you probably would be better off handicapping tight ends and prop betting on that.
1: Yeah, but you see, this is exactly what I was talking about before. Your actuarial brain is looking at what the intrinsic value is of the entry right now. The average person doesn't view things
2: that
1: way.
2: Now, we can, stay up all night.
1: This is why you're different.
2: When it's worth $100,000, then it's a big piece of your portfolio.
1: This is why you're different, Steve Fezzik. Thank you, sir. Appreciate it.
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5: 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Brown and Romeo Doubs. 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
9: It is a numbers game, live from Circa Resort Casino, downtown Las Vegas. Kill Alexander, Kelly Midland.
10: Hey-o.
9: Back in the fold.
10: That's right.
9: You know, we just discovered off air. This is exhibit A. I think that's how you say it. Mm. Exhibit A as to why the SAT, the standardized aptitude test. Is that what it stands for?
10: Oh God, I think so.
9: Why it is has no. No, I'll just use this one example. No predictive value.
10: Mm.
9: If you had to guess between me and Stevie.
10: Scholastic aptitude test.
9: Standardized test. If you had to guess who did better math or verbal between me and Stevie, you would guess Stevie did better math and
10: you
9: I did better verbal. I crushed him verbal, right? I took his verbal and I just destroyed. It's the opposite. I did better math. I don't know what, I couldn't form two sentences when I was a kid.
10: I can't believe you guys remember that. I remember the overall score. I don't remember my math English
9: score. Well, it came up because his son is ridiculously good.
10: Oh, really?
9: Yeah.
10: Mm-hmm. I missed that part.
9: Yeah.
10: I'll tell my story real quick. It was I took the SAT once. I was running off of like 2 hours of sleep, had been partying the entire night before at a high school kegger, as one does. Showed up very hungover. Scored like a 13-10 or something like that.
9: 13-10?
10: Yeah. Yeah, yeah. And then I was like, oh man, like I can do better than this. Like I didn't even try, right? I was out partying. I'm like, I'm gonna buckle down for a couple weeks. I'll retake it here in a couple weeks. Retook it, I scored worse.
9: You must have been a good guesser the first time.
10: Yeah, that's probably it.
9: Yeah.
10: Probably it.
9: You're like loquacious. Everybody knows what the answer to that one is.
10: I'm still drunk.
9: Wasn't that like an SAT word? Loquacious.
10: Yes, it was.
9: Always. We get tweets, speed of the book, Michael Harrison. Been listening since 2019. My first tweet you read on air was about darts, and your response was rather unenthusiastic. Fast forward 7 years later, here we are. May not be your cup of tea now, but like tennis and golf, it is very math-driven and very exciting. Darts is exciting.
10: Huh? I will tell you,
9: okay.
10: Phil Bobbitt's convinced you would be a massive darts betting fan because, I mean, I don't really know how it works, but he said there's like holds and breaks just like tennis. So there's a lot of tennis handicapping elements that apply to it when you're handicapping darts. And I thought it was interesting.
9: I'm still tripping off the SAT thing. Like the fact that...
10: Yeah, I would not have guessed that.
9: I just think about myself. It's like, was my brain like, forget fully formed. Was it not like even half formed when I took those?
10: I definitely did better on verbal than math, but I don't remember what the scores were.
9: I destroyed
10: them. They were pretty close.
9: I don't know if I could form a sentence when I was that age. Rhodes knows. How much is that $1 million bet worth if everyone is talking about it? Well, it's worth zero to the guy who bet it. But if you mean to stations, yeah. It's a good add-on for them. No Emu Doug. My first employer out of college was an elderly Greek gentleman. He claimed engineers look through a little hole. If they can't see something, it doesn't exist. Math people qualify generally. Well, I guess that might have been me talking about Stevie's dogma, perhaps, on some of the thoughts. All right, bets. I don't even know if we have to put up these September bets anymore because these look like losers. 9 games left in the season, with rare exception here. I know the Rays have 10 left. Red Sox and Blue Jays are 3 wins back, but it's a scrum of teams, so it's going to be almost impossible. I mean, we got to go 9-0 on one of these teams to even have a shot here. Red Sox are 28-1, 28-2-1, I should say, 28-1 for me, and Blue Jays are plus 23-25. Right now, it is a tie at the top between the Rays, Padres, and Dodgers. Rays and Padres both 11-4. Dodgers 11-5.
10: Can we just like basic sports talk real quick? Like the Padres are 10-1 in their last 11, right?
9: Mm-hmm.
10: 10-1 in their last 11. Like that. What a way to end the regular season and get into the playoffs.
9: Is this the year?
10: This the year?
9: No.
10: Probably not.
9: My NFL bets. I took the Eagles -7. These are all guessing lines induced. This is why we do the exercise every Monday. Eagles -7 at Tennessee. Texans -3 reduced juice. You can get -2.5. Now consensus.
10: Oh, Nico Collins officially. Hold on. I'm going to come back to me on that. I've got injury updates. Right.
9: And then I'm on the Broncos -2.5 hosting the Jaguars. My other 2 million. So I played all those in millions. I also took the Patriots in millions. And I took the Vikings in millions. He says cautiously. Survivor is going to be some combo of Niners and Bucks.
10: Okay, Joe Burrow officially good to go, practiced in full. Cooper Rush expected to start for the Atlanta Falcons. Zay Flowers at practice today.
9: There you go. Zay was killing in that game. He had 150 yards receiving before he got hurt.
10: Oh, he was. Yeah. Texted Danny immediately. I was like, I'm sorry if I brought up any questions about this guy's salary. He's worth every dollar. And then as soon as I texted Danny, it was hamstring.
9: What up, Danny Higgins?
10: Yeah. Okay, I wanted to make sure I got this wording right. Nico Collins not expected to play week 2.
9: Okay. All right.
10: From Aaron Wilson at the NFL.
9: Paul Carr was here. Oh, you have any plays? We skipped Kelly.
10: I got a few. It's okay. We can hit Paul Carr Premier League.
9: Paul Carr.
10: No rush.
9: Oh, okay, you first. Go ahead.
10: Oh, I got my Premier League bet. Newcastle 2-0. Exact score over Hull City.
9: +725.
10: It's such bad form. Paul Carr. Such bad form.
9: Paul Carr decides he's not going to fade him.
10: I see what Maxwell was doing here. He was being an artful producer.
9: Oh, he was being an artful producer. Paul Carr's picks, one today, one tomorrow, one Sunday. In order, Brentford-Chelsea over 3.5 goals today, +125 tomorrow. Tottenham-Aston Villa under 2.5 goals at even money. Sunday, Leeds-Crystal Palace over 2.5 goals, -135. Always appreciate Paul coming in and moving the chains for us.
10: For sure.
9: Here are your other football.
10: Back to NFL Week 2 bets. Bengals-Texans under 46. Patriots laid the 5.5 with 6-point teaser, Ravens, Bucks, Eagles, Titans under 41.5, and the Cardinals plus 6.5. I will tell you, we went through games quick earlier on the show. Saints, Ravens over, a heavy lean for me. I think I'm going to end up betting the Chargers, small gill. I just can't get over the 6.5, and I think we're going to all be beating ourselves up after that game.
9: You know, we never got to the last three games.
10: We never did.
9: Commanders, Cowboys.
10: Yeah, I don't really have much on that. Commanders, Cowboys, 4-point favorites are the Cowboys, 50.5, 51. I was hoping the number would come in on the Cowboys and that the total would come in and I could bet over. Neither one of those has happened.
9: I fear a similar result for Washington as was last week, which is great performance, competitive.
10: Come out with an L.
9: Don't quite get there.
10: Colts, Chiefs, 6.5-point favorites. There are some spots, though, where it is a heavy 6.5. 46.5 is the total. If this hits 7, I will be in on Indy small. Yeah.

0: SA plus the points against Texas. He's also got the over in the LSU Ole Miss game, over 58. In the marquee matchup of the weekend, that the ratings on that game are going to be huge. For like a non-top, very top of college football matchup, LSU Ole Miss,
1: it probably, are you kidding me?
0: Probably doesn't get better than that.
1: I'm more excited to watch this game than, I don't know.
0: Don't say it. Not than Ohio State-Texas last week. No. But what I'm saying is, if it's not elite like that, this is about as big as it gets.
1: I think I'm more excited to watch this one.
0: Just because of the drama of
1: yes,
0: Lincoln.
1: Yes!
0: It's all about him.
1: And I think I kind of want to bet it. I didn't really have a bet on that game last week. I'm going to lay through with LSU.
0: Oh, you are? Okay.
1: I think LSU just might be real good.
0: I don't know. Sam Levitt's questionable, Kelly. You never know.
1: Well, good point, Gil. Yeah. I'm glad you brought that up.
0: I'd be very cautious.
1: As long as Sam Levitt, as long as I'm getting close to a 100% quarterback.
0: Be very cautious if I were you. And then, Dr. Bob, we just skip out. Dr. Bob was on here. He has got the Vikings-Bears under. He got it at 48.5. He says it's good at 48 and over. Anything 48 and over, under Vikings-Bears, for all the detailed reasons that he gave earlier on the show.
1: You know how good of a guy Bob is? He didn't even say 48.5. I just gave him 48.5 because there are 48.5s out there, but he said 48 is perfectly fine.
0: Steve Fezzik, he has the Houston Cougars tonight, plus 8, versus Texas Tech college football. He also had a bunch of other stuff. He's going with the Chicago Bears to win the NFC North at plus 250. He already called the division in shambles. Dolphins under 3.5 wins at minus 130 for season longs in the NFL. And then he had plays this week. It's the old, in the Titans case, this is where I think he's a little too dogmatic.
1: He did say this one, right?
0: He did.
1: Okay.
0: Yeah, he's
1: texted
0: like,
1: it, but I didn't.
0: They got crushed by double digits. I got to take the points. I'm like, okay, easy. Against the Eagles. I disagree, but he's on the Titans plus 7. He is aligned with me on the Broncos minus 2.5, though, against the Jaguars. Also against the Jaguars, according to some people. And the Jaguars.
1: Did you catch, we never brought this up, one last nod to the U.S. Open in tennis. Did you catch the Pierce Brosnan camera work that they did?
0: With the 007 on the clock?
1: Yeah. That director needs a raise. So does all my directors back there. All of our directors.
0: Larry, Darnell, Drew, Chris.
1: Chris does it all.
0: Everybody back there. Who did I leave out? Anybody? Who did I leave out?
1: New Chris.
0: Prop Points is next. The Joy from VSiN.
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0: Hey, dude, your face is telling me that you broke up with your girl again.
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0: This is Prop Points on VSiN, the sports betting network. 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
1: 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I'm John Hansen of FantasyPoints.com. The program, as always, is produced by Mr. Michael Cohen. Big show today, college football this weekend, plus, of course, the National Football League. We'll break down Thursday night football. Very successful night, I'm happy to report. Very, very profitable. We'll break it all down. Thank God for both teams in a national televised game for the first time this year. We had three tries and we failed in terms of both teams having viable offenses, and the results reflect that, absolutely. So we'll move onward, though, in segment number two. We'll catch you up on all the latest injuries. Some big news is Zay Flowers returning to practice today. That is a major, major development, but we'll do that, too, in this segment. And then we'll take a break and come back with my leans for week number two. I love all my picks, even the leans, but I'm trying to pull back from the number of official plays, and hopefully that works out. But I'm feeling really good about everything that I have on the docket here today, including three touchdown props as well, which we'll get to in segment number two. We were plus 450, I believe, on Tutty props last Friday. We hit the plus 400 Devon Valet and the plus 350 Malik Willis, so that was pretty good. I do have some lesser payouts here, some more likely touchdowns, quite frankly, averaging about plus 200 on the tutties. Segment number three, our guy, Josh Chevalier. Everybody's on fire at FantasyPoints.com. The grinder, Tom Brawley, and Josh Chevalier, solid 3-2 last week after a 4-1 week in week number one. He did get that Jeremiah Smith prop right. Boy, did he look unbelievable in that game last week. I watched the whole thing. Then we'll pop out my props and a best bet. That's it. No special for the Sunday, but we do have a best bet. We didn't win the best bet last week. In fact, Colston Loveland goose-egged our asses, but when your best bet is the number one receiver for an offense that scores 59 points, you're probably on the right track. That was just a very unusual occurrence. Well, let's take a look at Lions and Bills takeaways. And, well, takeaways were we did well. We had two leans. Amon-Ra St. Brown, 79.5 at minus 113. I wasn't even worried, quite frankly, after that slow start. He's just unbelievable. You know, it's a rare occurrence of an offense where every single week they have to get the ball to Amon-Ra. And they do pretty much every single week. And he is one of the rare players who can handle that kind of pressure. I mean, he's amazing. 9 grabs for a 142, 2 touchdowns. He's got 4 on the season. I'm feeling great because I was really high on Amon-Ra. I had him ranked at 5 overall. I was very high on him. When you look at like the true alpha receivers, to me, it was only Ja'Marr Chase, Amon-Ra, JSN. And that's Puka. And of course, Puka. That was it. End list. And so far, so good with Amon-Ra. How about that Keon Coleman call? The grinder had it first, but when I looked into it, I was absolutely feeling it. That was an easy win. What I should have done for the special, we didn't get the special, but when you look at when you watch the game, you're like, yeah, that was a pretty damn good call. Because didn't know that DJ Moore would get hurt, but Keon Coleman was involved even before DJ Moore got hurt. Man, big game, 6 for 63, a viable waiver wire pickup. And by the way, early in the game, he caught a ball in the red zone. He was one tackle away from turning around and running that puppy right in for the score. And I did say on yesterday's show that I was envisioning a big air yards play to a guy streaking wide ass open, and I thought it might be Keon Coleman, but it was in fact Josh Palmer. But how about our guy Dalton Kincaid? That was my Thursday night special on SiriusXM Thursday morning for fantasy purposes. We went with Keon Coleman for the betting purposes, but he absolutely crushed. He looked unbelievable, catching 7 of 8 targets for 95 and the tutty. And shout out to our guy, Nick Bakay. He called it. I was thinking about it, but I'm like, I don't want to steal it. Because we did confirm on this very program, by the way, last year with a big Sal Capaccio, the beat writer. I hope I pronounced that name right. But last year he came on the show and I kind of opined my theory, having met Josh Allen and Dawson Knox. I'm like, I bet you these guys are boys. And they're like, yeah. They're like best friends. So, you know, he threw him a bone. And that's what Troy Aikman pointed out on the broadcast. So keep that in mind when you're looking at anytime touchdown props for Mr. Knox, because it's like Fort Knox in the red zone with his bra. Josh Allen always looking for him. We also got it right with we got everything right. We swept it 6-0 on all the props. But how about Jahmyr Gibbs? I talked about his role in the passing attack. Exactly what I thought. Only 52 yards rushing. He did look good on some runs for sure, but he didn't get the volume as expected. And he hit that prop by halftime. That was a beautiful thing. 6 grabs for 68. I said on yesterday's show, in these games where they don't necessarily establish the run, Jahmyr Gibbs is averaging, I think it was like 6.8 catches per game. And he got 6. Almost regret not playing a Sammy Laporta prop, but I was high on Laporta this summer. The problem there was I a little worried about the offensive line. The right tackle was out. So sometimes a tight end like Laporta, you might be needed to block a little bit more. And, hey, shout out to my guy, even though he's been terrible this year, Isaac Tesla. Because Isaac Tesla, on the strength of that 20-yard grab on fourth down, got us over the hump on Jared Goff's completions. I felt very strongly, and I said this on yesterday's show, I thought that Jared Goff was going to play very well, and he did. 26 of 38. Everything went down like we expected. The only thing I didn't necessarily expect was Josh Allen running all over the place, but you cannot hold Superman down. What an offense in Buffalo right now. Hopefully DJ Moore will be healthy. So that's it. That's a wrap on everything, but continue to start your Lions. Jared Goff's going to sling it all over the place. Great schedule. Jahmyr Gibbs is a beast. And the only other comment I have on the game last night, and I know it was a tough go, but I did not go in on J-Mo Williams. I am telling you right now, trade for Jamison Williams. He's in like this little rough patch right now, but they're cooked without him. Amon-Ra can only do so much in Laporta, and they don't really have anybody else. So I do really, truly think that better days are ahead for J-Mo Williams. So get ready, because he's going to be on our players to trade and trade for later. Quite frankly, he was on this pass list, but I'll keep going back to that well, because it's only a matter of time until J-Mo starts heating up. Real quick, let's take a look at some of the injury updates coming down the line. Ian Rappaport reporting that it will, in fact, be Cooper Rush to start week 2 against the Panthers. I was looking at a Drake London prop. He's got a great schematic matchup, but I'm a little worried about J.C. Horn on the other side, and I'm really worried about Cooper Rush, so forget that. As we mentioned, Zay Flowers returned to practice on Friday. I know our guy Tom Brawley likes the under on Lamar. I totally see it, but I didn't want to mess around with it in case Zay Flowers did play, and it looks like he's trending toward playing. Nico Collins not spotted at Friday's practice. I would not look at any of the other receivers. You know, if I'm doing anything, I'm doing unders on like C.J. Stroud. Joey Porter, ESPN reporting that Joey Porter, basically I'm paraphrasing, may never put on a Steeler uniform again. That's not good for them. Good news for the Pats this week. Our guy Adam Schefter reported that D.J. Moore suffered a shoulder injury that the doctors do not consider serious. He does have a chance to play next week against the Chargers, but it is not a lock. Aaron Donald hopes to play against the Giants. As a Cam Scatterbill owner, I hope he doesn't. Joe Burrow, he is going to play in week 2, dealing with some back tightness. Trey McBride back at practice. They'll need him this week against Seattle big time. No Chigakonkwo. That should mean more targets for Stephon Diggs. George Kittle limited on Thursday. Might pull back from using him. I don't think they'll need him much to beat the Miami Dolphins. Kalon Black added to the injury report Thursday. That bodes well for the Christian McCaffrey over the rushing prop. Brian Thomas limited still. He's going to see a lot of Pat Surtain, so forget that. RJ Harvey with a hamstring, limited still. Chris Olave left practice as a precautionary measure on Thursday with a hamstring. I don't like Olave that much this week, especially with the injury. DeAndre Swift and Kyle Manungai did return to practice, and Ladd McConkie is still working off to the side. So today is a huge day for Ladd McConkie. I still like the Chargers to bounce back. And if they don't have Ladd McConkie, then I would absolutely look at Quentin Johnston props. I looked at him this morning, but it's kind of off the board, I guess, waiting for Ladd. When we return, let's turn our attention to some of my leans for week number two. And we'll also take a look at a few touchdown props that I'm into. But first, season is underway. There's still plenty of ways to win the Edge Boost Average Joe contest. It's broken into 5-week quarters, so you don't need a hot start to be in the mix. 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
10: Gambler's Bonus hits again. On June 14th, Betty hit four fours, clearing her Gambler's Bonus four-of-a-kind bingo card for over $11,000. 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
1: Alrighty, welcome back to a Friday edition of Prop Points here on VSiN. I'm John Hansen. Josh Chevalier of Fantasy Points College Football. He is, I believe, 7-3 on the season so far. Great start by him and the team over at Fantasy Points College Football all over it. So stay tuned for some winning selections coming at you in about 15 minutes. But now it's time for my leans and some tutty props. We wanted to pop out some leans this year as opposed to making them official plays just because I wanted to give out more plays. But I wanted to be more selective with my actual props. Week one was not great, but we're off to a great start. But this week, I mean, I am really selective on these props, and I feel really good. And that includes these leans. We'll start with Javonte Williams, over 74.5 rushing yards at minus 115 on DraftKings. Cowboys are 4.5-point favorites. Since the start of last season, Javonte averages 18 DraftKings fantasy points per game in wins. That would rank as the RB5. So you feel good about that. Obviously, he should get volume. The Commanders got rocked on zone concept runs last week, giving up 6 yards per carry. And since the start of 2025, Javonte is a real solid 4.7 yards per carry with a 59.3% success rate on those zone runs. He dominated the backfield last week, as expected. Malik Davis on IR. DC gave up the 12 most adjusted yards before contact dating back to 2025. Third most rushing yards per game. Now, Saquon Barkley was a little lame in this matchup, but he would have hit the prop. He got 83 yards in the game. And by the way, Javonte in this matchup last year had 32 carries for a buck 70. So I feel good about Javonte. I also feel pretty good and kind of glad I didn't make it an official pick because it looks like Zay Flowers is trending toward playing. Didn't know that when I submitted this. But I still like Mark Andrews in this game. Over 4.5 receptions. Looked a little sluggish last week, although he was active. So I think he'll be busy and needed, even if Flowers goes. Because if he does, I'm not sure we're going to get a full go from Zay Flowers. This is plus money, too. At plus 114. The Saints, by the way, it's going to be now, it's a great schematic matchup for Lamar, which is good in general, but the Saints are stingy on the back end and in terms of wide receivers and, you know, up against single high safeties, which again is a good schematic matchup for Lamar. It's good for Andrews as well against single high looks compared to two high. He sees a 155% boost to his yards per route run when facing single high. That is the 10th best among 10 qualifying tight ends dating back to the start of 2025. For what it's worth, I'm not going to do the touchdown prop, but I mean, it's probably, and because the odds aren't that great, but it's a good play. Since the start of last season, he has commanded double the end zone targets as anyone else on the roster. And the only player to receive an end zone target last week was Jacoby Lane, and he's on IR. Andrews also commanded a 33% target share once Zay Flowers left last week's game. Again, Zay may play, but I'm not sure he's going to be like full go, especially with an inferior opponent that they could probably beat. You know, they could just bench Derrick Henry for a half and probably win that one. Christian McCaffrey, I know the grinder is in on this one and only helps the case that Kalon Black was just added to the injury report. I was definitely sneaking Kalon Black. There was a time, I used to call it the blowout reach, when you could use a number two running back in a blowout and expect him to get volume, you know, late to close out the game. And it always, almost always worked. And then like a flick of a switch about 10 years ago, just stopped. It just completely stopped. But I loved it when I had it. But for this one, we'll go with the actual starter because the number is very good. 58.5 rushing yards. We'll go over that for CMC. Once again, he did look shot out of a cannon, especially in that second half. He had some of the most explosive runs I've seen him for 2 years. And I'm the guy who said he looked like a fullback all year last year Although, I still think I'm probably going to win my Christian McCaffrey under. I think it's a 995.5 because of Kalon Black and because they do want to pull back from the utilization of CMC, which is smart to keep them fresh, and they love Kalon Black. So it's looking good here with the Niners 13.5-point favorite. McCaffrey averages 27 fantasy points per game dating back to the start of the season in wins. Miami allowed the seventh most rushing yards last year. And then last week, Ashton Jeanty ran all over him, 23 carries for 102. And Mike Washington, by the way, added 7 carries for 41. So that was kind of what I was thinking with Mr. Kalon Black. We also have an under that we're going to do. We got to get at least one under. It's not November yet, but keep in mind when things start, I think we're looking good right now offensively, and we probably will for another month and a half. But as we learned last year, November comes. Guys get a little tired, a little bit beat up. They don't necessarily see the light at the end of the tunnel. That's what November is all about. And we had, I think we were 70% on like 20, 30 plays in November last year. We're going to go under on Jordan Love, under 257.5 at minus 114. Didn't like what I saw last week from Love. Granted, it was Flores and the Vikings defense, but Love knows them well, and it was completely consumed. O-line is a mess. It's a less than ideal schematic matchup for him. Cam Ward only got 140 yards in the matchup last week, for what it's worth. And it's really a mediocre schematic matchup for all their receivers other than Jaden Reed, who, you know, didn't do anything last week. He kind of underwhelmed. You got Tucker Kraft, you know, kind of still a little bit on a pitch count. So, I mean, I don't think Love's going to get shut down. He'll probably hit 200, but I don't think he's hitting 258 in this game. Let's pop in 3 touchdown props. We'll start with Garrett Wilson. Anytime touchdown at plus 190. I have more on Garrett Wilson coming up later in the program. Spoiler alert, but I'll give you this nugget right here. In 3 out of the past 4 seasons, Packer, DC, Jonathan Gannon's defenses between the Eagles and the Cardinals have ranked top 2 in cover 4 usage. And since the start of 2024, Garrett Wilson ranks 3rd best among all wide receivers in targets per route run against cover 4. That is behind only Jackson Smith and Jigba and Drake London. It represents a massive 40% boost to his targets per route run. So I'm thinking he's going to be all over the place making plays, and maybe we can take a quick pass and take it to the house. Next up, we'll go over on Caleb Williams for, we'll go for an anytime rushing touchdown on Caleb Williams at plus 190 on DK. The Vikings lead the NFL in blitz rate going back to the start of last season. They just brought out the blitz on an insane 74% of the dropbacks against the Packers last week. Over that span, going back to week 1 last year, Caleb Williams averages the 2nd highest scramble rate in the NFL against the blitz, going from just 6.7% to 9.1%, and he's only behind Jaden Daniels, and he just posted a career-high 10 rushing attempts last week. And then last but certainly not least, we'll go Brenton Strange, my guy, anytime touchdown at plus 270. Denver runs man coverage at the 3rd highest rate, and he's good against man. He averages 2.02 yards per route run since the start of 2025. Denver allows the 8th most receiving yards and the 11th most receptions. 2 tight ends per game. Travis Kelce did well in the matchup last week. Obviously, you're worried about the outside corners, Riley Moss and Mr. Pat Surtain, so you do like to throw it in the middle of the field. And oh, by the way, Mr. Strange had 5 grabs for 39 and a touchdown in this matchup last week. When we return, we'll talk college football with our guy Josh Chevalier of Fantasy Points College. But first, football is back. Don't head into another football season without VSiN Pro. 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Our guy, Josh Chevalier of Fantasy Points College Football. I believe he's 7-3 over the last 2 weeks. We'll confirm that with him next here on this Friday edition of Prop Points on VSiN.
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7: 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I'm John Hansen. 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Josh, another great week here. Well, rock solid at 3-2, but you're 7-3. So that's awesome. Congratulations. Great job. And how about that Jeremiah Smith? You finally got that one right at over 81.5. And I was watching the game, and that was the easiest win perhaps of all time. So real quick on Jeremiah Smith, like, you know, I guess it's not a great comp in terms of like the skill sets, but I'm looking at him, I'm like, I don't think I've felt as good about a college player since Jamar Chase. I mean, I think he's in that conversation. So your thoughts on Jeremiah Smith's performance and you know, how good is this guy?
8: Yeah, I mean, the comp that people use is Julio Jones, and I think he's got that size-speed combo, right? I mean, his ability to adjust to catches and his body control is just absolutely insane at his size. You know, it's funny. I was actually in the stadium for that game and sitting about 40 rows up, and he looks huge in person. I mean, his legs look like a running back. So at that size and speed is just absolutely crazy. So he does things that you just don't expect a guy to be able to do at that size.
7: Probably going to be the number one overall pick. I mean, I got to think. Well, maybe the quarterback situation, but he's going to be top three at least. Well, let's get into your plays. Today's props are directly on Underdog and Prize Picks for those who have access to it. We'll start with Malachi Toney. Now, I know a little bit about him. I won a prop on Malachi Toney. He's a stud of Miami. You like over 101.5. I mean, the dude just dropped 234 earlier in the year against Stanford. I guess that was last week. What are you seeing with Toney?
8: Yeah, I mean, it's Malachi Toney. And here's the thing. Like, last week, I went 0-2 on quarterbacks, but 3-0 on wide receivers. I'm 7 of 7 on wide receivers this year, so we're going back to that well. Malachi Toney is a strong one to go with, right? I mean, it's 101.5 yards. Last week, they played Florida A&M. He had 4 catches for 96 yards in about a half of play. And, you know, head coach Mario Cristobal made a big deal about Malachi being willing to come out before he hit the 100-yard mark, because that's a big thing for the Biletnikoff and other postseason awards. Mm. And so I don't expect him to come out before he gets 100 yards in any of these next upcoming games. I mean, Wake Forest has been honestly one of the worst defenses against pass efficiency in the country. Malachi Toney's come out of the slot. I mean, this is just primed for him to be able to get this. Even with them being three touchdown favorites, I expect them to be able to run up the score here and for Malachi Toney to be the biggest beneficiary of that.
7: And in that same game, Carlos Hernandez of Wake Forest, over 67.5 receiving yards. He's gotten this twice already, 88 and 165. What do you see there with Hernandez?
8: Well, this is going to be a common theme on this show as these props keep going up. So he started out at 64.5. He's at 67.5 now. I mean, last week he hit 88 yards. The week before that, he had 165.5 of play against Akron. So, look, Miami's without their top two cornerbacks. They're starting a safety at cornerback this week. I think that lends itself for our boy Carlos Hernandez too well. I mean, week one, Miami played Stanford. Now, Stanford didn't do much in that game, but they did have a guy named Caden High running out of the slot who had six catches for 92 yards. And that's exactly where Carlos Hernandez is. They'll move him all around, but he is the primary guy in that offense that makes it run. And so if they're gonna be playing catch up down three touchdowns, I just can't see him getting below 70, 75 yards in this game.
7: Big game tomorrow night, number 7 LSU, Lane Kiffin, and number 8 Ole Miss tomorrow, 7:30. Winston Watkins Jr. of LSU, who played with Lane at Ole Miss last year, right? So he followed him on over. Over 53.5 receiving yards, and it looks like the LSU quarterback has a pretty good chance to go there. What are you seeing with Watkins?
8: Well, I tell you what, I had this one down earlier this week, and then I got scared because of all the controversy around Sam Levitt. But I think he's going to be okay. Look, Watkins was at 60.5 yards earlier this week, and I think with the Levitt news, he went down to 53.5. So I feel like we're getting a deal on this one. And Watkins, through the first 2 weeks, has definitely been the leader in target share at 27% on that team. He's had, I think, 10 targets last week and 11 targets the week before. And that was 10 targets against Louisiana Tech. I mean, coming home, playing his old team in Ole Miss, I mean, I think they're going to pepper him with targets again this week in order to move the ball. And he's playing out of the slot. And if you remember week one, we had Trey Richardson for Louisville going against Ole Miss, and he went ham in the slot. He had four catches for 83 yards in that one and was wide open for other opportunities in that game. And so Winston Watkins, he's equally as talented, if not more talented, than Trey Richardson. So I think there's going to be some breakdowns in that secondary for Ole Miss, and that's going to lead to Watkins having some pretty big catches in this game. So 53 yards, he could get on one play, honestly.
7: Yeah, love those. Josh Chevalier of Fantasy Points College Football on the line with us here at the Progressive Guest Line on the X Machine at CFF. Guys, next up, Kansas at Arizona State. Reed Harris of Arizona State, you like over the receiving line of 76.5. He's got 9 for 89 and 6 for 137. So he's hitting it. What do you see here?
8: Yeah, I mean, look, this game is in Europe. And the last four games that are in Europe, college football games, have gone under 45 points. This point total is trending in the wrong direction for us. But you cannot deny that Reed Harris has been the wide receiver one for Arizona State. He hit that last number that you mentioned, I mean, over 100 and I think it was 89 yards against Texas A&M, who has a great secondary. I mean, they're a good defensive team. Last week against Missouri, Kansas played on Friday night. They gave up 120 yards receiving to two different wide receivers, including outside wide receiver Donovan Oladube. I'm impressed I can even try to say his name.
7: Yeah.
8: But he had six catches, 121 yards on the outside. Reed Harris is playing on the outside. On top of that, Arizona State's second wide receiver, who had 16 targets last week, Amarion Miller, is questionable for this game. Now, he probably plays, but if he doesn't, that's even more targets for Reed Harris on the outside. I mean, this prop has gone from 64.5 to 76.5. in the last 24 hours. And I got to tell you, I still feel confident in it, up to 80 yards. So I really like this one. I think Reed Harris is pretty comfortably going to get this. And he's a popular play in DFS. So I think there's a lot of different experts that are thinking that this guy is going to have a big game here against Kansas.
7: Real quick, your thoughts on Arch Manning. I think we were talking about it on or off the air last week, and I was like, man, you know, I'm not studying this kid like completely, but there is so much to work with. What an impressive comeback. Do you think right now he might be QB1 in the draft class?
8: I think he could be. Look, I'm not impressed with Sark as a play caller. I think he did not do any favors for Arch Manning in the first half of the game. But you saw once Arch started running a little bit, he was in that game and he did great. I mean, he's a dual threat guy that needs his dual threat abilities, you know, in order to fully unlock his game. I will say this. I think Darian Mensah from Miami is going crazy. I want to give you one stat line for Darian Mensah. He has twice as many touchdowns this year, 8, as he does incompletions on the year.
7: Whoa.
8: He has 4 incompletions on the year. 91% wow. completion percentage. They haven't played anybody. But, I mean, this guy is definitely getting on the radar for the NFL scouts. And so watch out for him. I mean, he's a guy that could be a first-round pick as well next year.
7: Last but not least, Ryan Coleman-Williams of Alabama, over 65.5 receiving yards. He went for a 130 in week one, only 43 last week. What do you see there in 1 minute?
8: Yeah, look, I'm going to make this real quick. Florida State over the last 2 weeks, they played 2 games. Actually, they're on a bye week, the 2 weeks before that. 2 games, they've given up 5 70-yard receiving games to opposing outside wide receivers in 2 games. So, look, Ryan Coleman-Williams on the outside. This props at 65.5. This is one of the most talented players in college football. As long as he's not dropping passes in this game, he's easily going to clear this number of 65.5 as Alabama looks to put away Florida State and potentially end Mike Norvell's tenure there at Florida State this week.
7: Great stuff from Josh Chevalier, 70% on the pick so far through 2 weeks. If you're interested in the content over at fantasypoints.com, you can use the promo code FANTASY for 10% off. Good luck with all the plays. Enjoy the games, Josh. We'll talk to you next week. And when we return, the final segment of this Friday edition of Prop Points, my official plays, and a best bet for week 2 coming at you next.
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12: 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Welcome back to this Friday edition of Prop Points here on VSiN, the final segment of the program. Thanks to Michael Cohen for another good week of shows, producing the show, and Josh Chevalier, of course, of Fantasy Points for popping on today. All the other guests, especially the grinder, Tom Brawley, on absolute fire with the props. I think he's 4-0 or maybe 5-0 with the ones he's popped out here. And we are coming off a very good Thursday night football. We're not going to get too cocky. We have looked at all the matchups. We have found the best lines, the best matchups, and the best vibes. So stay tuned for that. You have already heard my leans. I've already popped out my touchdown props for week number two. It is time now to reveal my top props.
11: You've heard the analytics. You've heard the stats. Now it's time for what you've really been waiting for, the guru's top props.
12: We're going to start off with Mr. Derrick Henry. Feed that man. 88.5 rushing yards. I actually found this minus 115 not that long ago, like an hour and a half, 90 minutes ago on BetMGM. It's a little higher. I think it's up to 92 on DraftKings. So you be damn sure I'm going to go with the lower total here at 88.5. The Saints gave up the 11th most rushing yards per game, actually on the seat. Yeah, per game last year. And Jahmyr Gibbs got him for $1.56 last week, granted on 29 carries. But the schematic matchup for Henry looks good since 67% of his runs last week were on zone concept runs. He averaged 6.75 yards per carry with a 62.5% success rate. The Saints in week one, they gave up 5.88 yards per carry with a 56% success rate on those zone runs. Of course, the Ravens are 8.5-point favorites. And since the start of last season, Derrick Henry sees a 29% boost to his fantasy points per game in wins. He's averaging over 20 points a game compared to just 16 in losses. I ended up losing like two or three Henry rushing props last year, all by like 2-3 yards because the analysis was correct. They were in complete control of the games. He did get volume, but last year Lamar was kind of a shell of himself, and I do think defenses loaded up, you know, to stop Derrick Henry a little bit more given the Lamar situation. Well, we can't do that nowadays after Lamar's week one performance. Next up, we're going to go Ramondre Stevenson over 16.5 receiving yards. It's a little weird, but I think the number's too low, quite frankly. We're going to get Travion Henderson back. It's minus 120 on BetMGM, by the way. We're going to get Travion back, but they still have issues with him in pass protection. You know, the Pats are in trouble. Coming out of week one, things don't look great. So they're going to lean on the veteran Ramondre, especially in passing situations because of his ability in pass protection. Pittsburgh, they were decent, you know, middle of the pack, giving up receiving production to running backs last year, 31 a game. We can get that. We can get the prop if we even get just about half of that. Last year, Stevenson had 3 grabs for 38 in this matchup. And last week, Bijan Robinson, unbelievable. 8 catches for 90 yards. So I feel very good that Ramondre will go over 16.5. Again, they're a little thin a receiver here without A.J. Brown. But more on their receiving core coming up. Next up, I love this one. This is a classic one where I take like a, you know, a lot of these pops have been doing like, you know, like lower lines and things like that. This is a classic number one receiver, go-to guy with a really nice line here of 61.5 for Garrett Wilson at minus 115 BetMGM. Green Bay gives up the 6th most receptions, 10th most receiving yards to outside receivers since the start of last season. As we mentioned, DC, Jonathan Gannon's defense, they have ranked top 2 in cover 4 usage since the start of 2024. Garrett Wilson ranks 3rd at wide receiver in targets per route run against cover 4. Also, the Packers generated a bottom 10 pressure rate in week 1, and that is great for Geno Smith. He's the most pressure-sensitive quarterback in the league. He also ranked 2nd in accurate throw rate last week, and Frank Reich did a good job. I'm critical of Reich, but that's really a me thing because he spreads the ball around and it annoys me for fantasy. But he's a professional at the very least, unlike the person they had there last year. By the way, Wilson ranked top 5 in first read target share last week, 37.5% of Geno Smith's first reads were to Garrett Wilson. And the other one is the Packers run the highest rate of 2-high safeties last week, and he averages a solid 1.97 yards per route run against the look. Trevor Lawrence, over 225 passing. Denver runs man coverage at the 3rd highest rate since last season. He crushes that. Lawrence had 279/3 passing in this matchup. He gets a 50% boost to his fantasy points per dropback and a 24% boost to his yards per attempt against man coverage. So I'm feeling good about Trevor Lawrence. Think I skipped Jalen McMillan. We'll go to him next. People probably don't realize he's a starter, Jalen McMillan. He practiced fully all week, I presume today, because he's been full the last 2 days. 23.5 receiving yards. It's a good schematic matchup against cover 3 and cover 4. He's at 1.88 yards per route run. Jacoby Myers only had two grabs in this matchup last week, but it was for 40 yards. He'll see a lot of Tyson Campbell, who is the lesser of the two outside corners. I'm talking about Denzel Ward. Next up, a little weird one here, but I love it. Harold Fannin. I know we're relying on Deshaun Watson, but we don't need much here to go over 34.5. Since the start of last season, the Bucs have deployed cover three at the league's highest rate. And in that span, Fannin sees a 20% boost to his targets per route run and a 21% boost to his yards per route run against cover three. He only faced that shell on five routes in week two, but he was targeted on two of them. So I think we're feeling pretty good. Mike Gesicki, by the way, got him for five grabs for 78 with a touchdown last week. And then last but not least, Parker Washington. So we're going to kind of group him with Trevor Lawrence, the slot receiver. You do avoid Pat Surtain and Riley Moss on the outside. It's a great schematic matchup for Parker.

0: NFL, followed by Follow the Money with Mitch Moss and Pauly Howard. Then at 7, Matt Eumanns has plays from all 25 contestants in the Circuit Friday Football Invitational. Plus, VSiN Pro subscribers get every pick emailed after the show. It's all right here on VSiN, the sports betting network. It is time for our best bet of the week. We didn't hit it last week. Colston Loveland, I don't know what to tell you. The Bears scored 59 points, so that was just weird. But we'll go with Demario Prop Douglas, 34.5 receiving yards. We'll go over -114 on FanDuel. Steeler DC Patrick Graham led the NFL in cover three usage with the Raiders last year and similarly deployed it 42% in week one. Five of Douglas's seven targets in week one came against cover three. He sees a 15% target per route run boost against the shell going back to last year. And he is the only pass catcher on the team with a positive split over the shell over that span. So the word on the street, and I know Mac Collins is annoyingly good, but the word on the street is that Demario Douglas is going to be doing some heavy lifting. We'll get some air yard plays to Kyle Williams as well, but Demario Douglas is going to be asked to step up in the absence of A.J. Brown with this good schematic matchup. Should be pretty good. We might get this on one catch, maybe two. And that's a wrap for today. Good luck with all the plays. We'll catch you Monday for another edition of Prop Points on VSiN.
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5: What's up, folks? Welcome in on a wonderful Friday. Jonathan Von Tobel flying solo as usual here on a Football Friday. We are just days away from week two in the National Football League, or at least the full schedule getting started, and the college football season rolls on with week three. We'll have plenty of analysis on everything and a lot of great guests for you today over the course of the next 2 hours. Storm Bonatoni will join us as usual. She's coming up in 45 minutes. For those who weren't with us earlier in the week, don't really remember either, Stormy does get the honor of an ACC clash between North Carolina and Clemson, so we'll get her thoughts on if she's had any meetings yet with the big guys, Dabo Swinney and Bill Belichick, if she's gleaned anything in terms of information from the two, and what some of the things she's looking at for that matchup. But a lot of other smart folks with us, too. Mike Palm's going to join us in studio in a couple of minutes. We've got to get to some of the big news in the world of legalized sports gambling when it comes to what some of our lawmakers have decided to do. For those who weren't with us earlier in the week, and us being the Vegas Stats and Information Network, Mitch and Paul covered this pretty much at length with Mike, but we'll follow up on the House Ways and Means advancing the Nevada-backed bill to kill that phantom tax, as they've called it, to restore 100% gambling loss deductions. We'll talk to Mike about that process, what's going on there, and a little bit of hardcore football, too, as he's got some plays, some games, and we got to run our strategy for Survivor by Palm today as well. And we have to talk to Zach Cohen, who's going to join us. And Austin Eckler will be with us for 30 minutes. We're going to make that a regular thing. Free agent running back. We'll have to get his thoughts on what we just watched in week one, what we saw from the Buffalo Bills, Detroit Lions just last night, and spin everything forward to a full schedule on Sunday. But we'll start our show, usually as we are going to now here on these Fridays. We're jam-packed with a lot of great folks, so no need for a rundown. We get right into what we're going to do at the beginning of every single show on these Football Fridays, which is taking a look at where the market has rated all of our football teams in the NFL with a look at our market power ratings. So easy to start at the extremes, and it's generally where we're going to start every one of these conversations, because we're just going to be interested to see who's the best team in the National Football League, who's the worst team in the National Football League. And if you're just joining us, a real quick recap of what our market power ratings are. Again, just using the current lines that are available to us in the betting market, extracting home field from those betting lines, and then putting these teams on a scale of power ratings to see a general sense of where the market is power rating these NFL teams. It gives you a good comparison for where you're at with some of your numbers, gives us an idea or some inkling of teams that are on the rise, teams that are on the fall, and you get some of the extreme swings from week to week on upgrades and downgrades of certain teams, which we'll discuss. But we start with the best and the worst. Easy to say, still no real adjustments. The Los Angeles Rams, your best team in the National Football League. The Dolphins, your worst team in the National Football League. We're using home field as 1.5 points. We'll have to get into this as the season goes along, but I think there's an argument to be made that maybe we adjust home field at some point to 2 if these home teams dominate to a certain extent, or if we find that the median and mean home margin of victory starts to extend a little bit, as well as your weighted home field. That's going to be something worth looking at this point. Right now, through a very minute sample size of NFL games in this regular season, the median home margin of victory is 4.5 points. Your mean home margin of victory is just about 2.5 points. So we're talking a very small sample size. Larger would tell you it's more like 1.5 to 2. So if that continues ahead in that direction, we might adjust as we move along. But for right now, we're operating with the assumption that 1.5 is your home field advantage. So where else do we go? You talk about the extremes. Well, I think there was a couple of teams that did stick out. But let's start with the best team in the National Football League, which is the Los Angeles Rams. We have them downgraded just a point from last week. For those who don't remember, our week one market power ratings had them on the 88 line, about 2 points clear of the two best teams that were behind them in the NFL. We've downgraded them a point. Market has downgraded them a point here to the 87 line, just a point ahead of the Bills and the Ravens, and 3 points ahead of the 49ers, the Chiefs, and the Seahawks with Drew Lock. We'll talk about the Seahawks coming up here in a little bit. But I think what really sticks out, if we keep this up really quickly, is, of course, the Rams' opponent for this week, which is not until Monday night, but the Rams do get the Giants this week. And the Giants, arguably, one of those teams that have been upgraded the most. Rams are laying a 7 at home against New York. You subtract home field, that would put you at 5.5. We can round it up to 6 because the market's sitting on a key number and juiced to the favorite side here. But you look at that and you realize, wow, this has been a really big upgrade with this New York Giants team. A week ago for the New York Giants, they were not sitting on that 81 line. In fact, they were all the way down at the 76 mark. But again, for our exercise here, remember, these teams operate in couplets. So if you believe, or if you think the Giants should be lower, that does mean in theory that we have to move the Rams down. And when you operate from that standpoint, you get to this realm of thinking, or at least I think you do, that maybe we start to, do we look at the Rams here if you really buy into them, or do we really think the Giants are being priced accurately up to this point? Those are the two schools of thought that we have right now when it comes to how the New York Giants are being looked at in the betting market. But they're a pretty interesting team. You can downgrade them 2 points, the Rams, meaning you put the Giants on the 79 line, but that means the Bills and the Ravens rate better than the Rams. You can look at the Rams as only 1 point better than the 49ers, Chiefs, and Seahawks, but they're the Super Bowl favorite. It doesn't really jive with where we're at. So the Giants have clearly been upgraded by the betting market after a very good result from them last week. Maybe a slight downgrade for the Rams for a couple of reasons. A loss, the loss of Myles Garrett as well. We don't know what the status of Aaron Donald is. But still, that I think is one of the more interesting games of the NFL this week. But let's go to the Cardinals, because that's another really big upgrade for you so far this week in week two. If you look at week one for Arizona, they were on the 75 line for our market power ratings just last week. Ben Baldwin does a really good job up on Twitter. He's got a different way that he rates these teams in terms of their win probability against an average team on a neutral field. Cardinals still very much down there. I think the third worst team he had them by his ratings that he had tweeted out today. But if you look at Arizona just from a pure market power rating standpoint, again, difference on a neutral against this Seahawks team, this is a really interesting dynamic. Cardinals on the 75 line in week one, up to the 79 line here for week two. And we had to downgrade Seattle due to the loss of Sam Darnold. Remember, our market power ratings from last week included Sam Darnold. This is the fully integrated Drew Lock team. So you see here, Seahawks down to the 84 line with Lock. You have them as about a 3.5, 4 point favorite, puts you in the range of about a 5 point difference between the two. So you have to move this Cardinals team up, or you just downgrade the Seattle Seahawks with Drew Lock to the extent where you have to put them in the range of, what, 83 line, 82 line, equals to the Bears, Bengals, Broncos, Chargers, Lions, Packers. I don't believe that to be the case. That would be a really strong fall from 86, where they were at last week, in a game, by the way, that they won against the New England Patriots, even with Drew Lock. You can make the argument that the Seahawks are a little too low or the Cardinals are just a little too high, which leads me to one of the plays that we're going to have a little bit later, but we've talked about this throughout the week. Seattle, I think, is a little short on the road. It seems to be one of these things that, from a matchup standpoint, I think it really works in their favor, but also that the market is getting maybe a little too hot and heavy on a Cardinals team that I came into this year thinking was better than they were given credit for, but one result against the Los Angeles Chargers has seemingly really inflated the market power rating for the Arizona Cardinals, so it seems like a lot. But outside of that, I think there's two teams that really stuck out in these power ratings that I believe to be absolutely incredible to evaluate. Let's start with the Minnesota Vikings, because their power rating continues to be all over the place. We should note that I haven't looked for like an hour, but we still don't have any clarity on what the quarterback situation is yet for the Minnesota Vikings. Justin, if you see anything, you can let me know. Kyler Murray was limited to practice on Thursday. Obviously, at some point during the show, we'll probably find out more as to what his status is going to be. This is rolling with the thought that they're going to have Wentz out there, the Minnesota Vikings. But either way, look at what they were last week. Again, they were about 1.5 point favorites at home against the Green Bay Packers. It would tell you that they're pretty much equals to win another on a neutral field. So where we wanted to put those teams was somewhat easy. We just had to put them on the same line. Yet this week for Minnesota, if you look at where they're at on the market power ratings for this week, we had to put them in the range of 79. They're taking on the Chicago Bears. Bears are about a 4.5 point favorite at home, making about a 3 point difference. And keep in mind, the Bears, who are on our 82 power rating line, have actually been upgraded from last week. So the Vikings, despite the fact that they pulled off the victory, and yes, there's a quarterback injury somewhere in there, we've actually had to downgrade the Minnesota Vikings quite a bit here. So again, the question becomes, have we gone too far? if you want to bring the Vikings up, again, these are couplets. They have to stay with each other because they are playing each other. That means you have to move the Bears up. And are the Bears, and maybe they are in your purview, equals from a power rating standpoint with the Eagles, the Patriots, and the Texans? Are they only 1 point better than the 49ers? If you want that power rating in this exercise to go up, that means the Bears have to go up, the Vikings have to go up, and that's where you get into some of the questions about where you're going to play this. So again, similar to what we talked about with Arizona and Seattle, why I think we're a little too high on the Cardinals, I think we're a little too low on Minnesota. I just think that the gap between these two teams, especially again with the matchup and the defense that they have, probably provides something a little bit more. And we'll see if Murray ends up getting out there. It's a tricky game. If Murray ends up playing, he's clearly viewed by the betting market as a better quarterback than Wentz, so you can expect that that number to shrink down a little bit too further with Murray's status. And if he doesn't play, we probably get back up to that 5.5 point range if Wentz is indeed announced the starter. But out of all these groups, the one that continues to get slept on, let's take a look at the Jacksonville Jaguars. This team is so interesting. So you look at this for Jacksonville. Last week, the betting market believed that there was about a 2 point difference between the Broncos and the Jacksonville Jaguars. Now we know both teams, polar opposite results. Jags bowl out the Cleveland Browns. The Denver Broncos end up losing their Monday Night Football game in glorious fashion to the Kansas City Chiefs. So there's clearly a little bit of a downgrade for Denver. And yet still, as we look at it now, Denver holding is a 2.5 point favorite. If we're operating strictly with our 1.5 home field advantage, then you're looking at this being a difference of about a point. Now, this is the flaw in this sort of an exercise. I think you can make an argument that home field is not like this singular entity, that it's the same everywhere else, and maybe an early season meeting with the Denver Broncos out there where they play with the inherent home field advantage of that thin air, maybe it gives them a stronger home field in the early portion of the regular season. And thus, you are looking at 2.5 as a home field for Denver in this game, and the market actually views them as equals to one another. That could be the case. But as somebody who is somewhat down on Denver, who has kind of bought in a little bit more like Stormy Bonatoni has on this Jacksonville Jaguars team and watching them, at the very least, these two teams from a market power rating standpoint deserve to be equals with each other. And I think there's a strong, strong argument to be made that Jacksonville deserves to be rated as better. And then you throw this up. Look at where the Jags are being rated with some of the teams in their contemporaries. They're equals to the Buccaneers. By the way, Bucks laying the same number that the Jags were against the Cleveland Browns last week. Bucks playing at home. They're equals to the Cowboys. They're equals to the Giants. They're just 2 points better than a team like the Colts. I just don't think that that's the case. I think we have, it's only 1 point of evidence, but we do have some evidence to the fact that the Jags are, I think, creeping up toward that upper echelon in the AFC and thus the NFL, and yet the betting market really isn't that high on them, and thus Jags, I think, have some pretty good value in betting them this week. So we got a lot more to get to on all of these. When we come back, though, let's talk to Mike Palm. I can't wait to hear what he's got to say again about what just passed and what's going to happen with this bill when it comes to the tax deductions. We also have to get his thoughts on that Vikings-Bears game. He's got something in Arkansas, Georgia, and a little bit more, so don't go anywhere. The Maestro joins us next here on Money Moves.

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3: This is a Bloomberg Business of Sports report. The Trump administration has awarded contracts to begin work on President Trump's planned takeover of the East Potomac Golf Links in Washington. The contract authorizes nearly $400,000 for a Massachusetts-based company to perform environmental and historic preservation compliance work at the course. Prosecutors say the man behind an alleged Ponzi scheme is now behind bars after defrauding millions of dollars from would-be investors, including several major players like Kansas City Chiefs star Travis Kelce. Federal prosecutors say Sid Jawar defrauded Kelce and other investors, including other pro athletes, out of more than $30 million. The Buffalo Bills have a new stadium, Highmark Stadium. The new home was made possible by a deal that included $600 million from New York State and $250 million from Erie County, with the Bills paying for the rest of the estimated $1.6 billion project. With a Bloomberg Business of Sports report, I'm Michael.
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8: 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He is no Joe. He is the maestro. Mike Palm joins us here at the desk. That rhyme just came right off the top of my head. How you doing, sir?
9: Very well. I think that was written ahead of time.
8: No. That's just, I'm quick with it.
9: I'm glad I had a nice full two segments to give you today, so let's do it.
8: Appreciate it, by the way. You should note, and not to curry any favor, but I am very full because I had a wonderful breakfast at Saginaw's this morning. Had the wonderful veggie omelet up there. Absolutely fantastic. Breakfast burrito is top-notch, by the way.
9: I tried that breakfast burrito earlier in the week for lunch. It was very good.
8: Very good hangover meal. Very good. All right. We have a lot to get to. I like to try my hangover meals, but I will rank those maybe another day. You were on with Mitch and Paul, so let's get some of the heavy-duty stuff out of the way first. And you'll have to remind me, I know he is the fourth congressional district rep.
9: Stephen Horsford.
8: Thank you very much. But you guys had him on earlier this week. So the big story for those who are just joining us, the House Ways and Means Committee advances the Nevada-backed bill to kill that income tax or the phantom tax, restores 100% gambling loss deductions. Let's start there. Vote was 38-5. Mm-hmm. I think a lot of people, it's viewed as a victory. But nothing is official yet. So what are our next steps here?
9: It's very interesting because you can track the probability that the 90% law will be repealed by the end of the year through Cauchy, right? Yeah. And I'm going to talk about prediction markets in a minute. But, you know, it was 30% the other day. It's up to 50% chance this morning, which I'd still be betting the no. But anyhow, yeah. I want to be. It's a good first step, okay? But this bill as it's written, which is House Resolution 10357, whatever it is, which is actually the chair of the Ways and Means Committee's bill, mm-hmm. but Horsford's bill became attached to it and became a part of it. It gets out of committee to go to a vote before the full House. Now, this is all going to have to happen in November when they come back, right? Because they're going on their October break. Then you have the midterm elections, and they resume in November. If the House as a whole would pass it, I don't think this bill is getting past the Senate.
8: Yeah.
9: We saw the Senate, you couldn't even get 60 votes to get discussion on the Clarity Act, which in large part also deals with crypto. That's the main focus of this, is regulating crypto. The House bill is about how to tax it. The Senate bill was about how to regulate it. So a little more complicated. But they only got to 50 votes, not even close to the 60. There were four Republicans that crossed the aisle against it. The reality is that this gives this credibility in the margin of the vote out of committee to be attached to a larger omnibus bill at the end of the year that needs to get passed by both chambers of Congress. So it's a first step. I don't want people, oh, it's over, I'm going to go back. You know, yeah. I mean, people who say, oh, I'm going to go. People who had chosen not to bet with regulated books because they're betting a large amount and this has had tax implications, I wouldn't, you know, it will be retroactive if it gets passed by the end of the year, but it's not a done deal.
8: And that's why I didn't want to be too negative about it.
9: Well, but I want to be realistic about it.
8: Sure. No, because I thought the same thing. You know, I saw that it was a victory in the sense it was, but given everything, and I am pretty fascinated by the whole aspect of the midterms looming over this too and what that means for the deal making. And so it has to, like you said, then it still has to reach the floor, it has to be voted on, and then it has to pass on the other side. Yeah. So all of that happening within these next few months seems somewhat limited in terms of its scope. So you would know the answer to this. So let's say it doesn't get there.
9: Mm-hmm.
8: What happens then if it dies this year? Then I'd assume after midterms, once all these new seats are filled, it has to be re-brought back up?
9: Well, it's going to be represented, however you want to say it, in the next Congress when the new folks are already seated, as you said.
8: So you got to vote. Sounds like it, right?
9: But you've got to look at the races because you can't just say Republican, Democrat.
8: Yep.
9: I mean, you got to look at each individual. I was trying to handicap the four Republicans that crossed the aisle to vote with the Democrats against Clarity, and two aren't up for re-election, two are, but one's retiring. But look at the opponent in the race. I mean, it's all local politics as well. You can't just say, oh, vote for one party or the other.
8: Yeah, because if I remember correctly, Ted Cruz he's a partnership on this with another Democrat, right? Cortez Masto together?
9: So I know Stephen Horsford's version of the bill, but Titus had one, and in the Senate there were two different ones. There's different vehicles to try to get this repealed, so a lot of people can sort of claim credit for this.
8: So, and I wanted you to explain this a little bit more, because I did not realize this aspect of it. I guess, so is this true? So January 1st, 2027, was the policy slated to change, or at least get more punitive in the deduction, the statutory schedule, that it was going to fall to like 80% in terms of the deduction?
9: That was the schedule, right?
8: Yeah.
9: Yes. This cites to get it back to 100%.
8: Okay.
9: So there's also language in about freezing it at 90 as well.
8: Okay. All right.
9: So
8: there's a lot.
9: I do want to talk about also in news on sort of our industry related standpoint. The Attorney General of Missouri today, I don't know if you saw this story, issued letters to six different prediction market companies, cease and desist in Missouri. Individual letters to Kelsey, Novig, Polymarkets, Robinhood, Crypto.com, and Underdog, saying you can't wrap up sports bets and call them event contracts in Missouri. It's also interesting to note that now prediction markets have now, and Kelsey's lost 14 straight federal cases since the Minnesota. So, I mean, all of this eventually, in my belief, is going to just have to come to the Supreme Court, but maybe it'll be next year instead of 2028. We've seen the state of New Jersey already ask the Supreme Court to weigh in on this issue. And there's two things they're going to have to decide, John. Are these sports events contracts sports wagering, which they are, and I think they will, but then who regulates it?
8: Sure.
9: Who has the authority? Is it the state that has the authority? Is it the CFTC? If it's the CFTC, how are they going to regulate it? And we'll see how it comes out.
8: I mean, this is a total gray area that I don't have the wherewithal, but you're on the AGA board, so maybe you have some insight on this. If you rule that the CFTC is the one that can regulate it, doesn't that open the, like, what's the difference in regulating those versus regulating the sports gambling industry? And then wouldn't you call into question who regulates that?
9: It opens up a lot of a lot of doors to what people can do here. So I think there's a common sense argument here as well. Mm-hmm. You know, what Justice Stewart said about pornography, I can't define it, but I know what I see it. I know what a sports bet is when I see it. I think that rule will apply here, and as we see more and more circuit courts ruling that way.
8: I have been, I'm not like nerding out about this, but it is pretty interesting. At least
9: you're in school and you're studying all this stuff, so that's part of it. Special interest for you.
8: Yes, it is. So it's pretty interesting. I got to talk to you about that actually after this. All right. So from there, again, we'll keep our eye on that. And by the way, go up to VSiN Live. Your guys' interview was, it was short, but it was pretty insightful with Representative Stephen Horsford. So you can go and check that out, VSiN Live. You can get some of the details on how this is voted. And I did like the way you put it because this is the complex part about it. You attach bills to bigger things. As Paul asked him, like, what about those five that voted no? And he's, well, they were voting knowing something else.
9: Yeah.
8: And it gets super convoluted as to how these things are getting passed through. All right, let's get to a little bit of football. I want to get to the NFL and Survivor, but let's talk a little bit of college first. First off, our girl, Stormy Bonatoni, out on the road. She has taken in Billy B and Dabo Swinney in this ACC clash. So, well, first off, what do you think she's in store for? I keep telling her, don't get bullied. She's having her meetings today. We're going to talk to her in 20 minutes. Do you think she would bow down to Bill Belichick and Dabo Swinney?
9: I hope not. I remember the moment where she kind of got flustered interviewing Connor McDavid when he scored the game when he goal in overtime. So maybe Belichick, now his son's resigning right at the end of his leave of absence, so obviously Michael resigned, Lombardi resigned, and so he may be more terse than normal, which is already at the hot top of the terse scale, but I think she's the right to ask legitimate questions that affect the football game, right? I mean, it's not superlative things, but things that ask. And I think it's a very interesting football game. I took 3.5 on this game on Wednesday. I know there were fours out there earlier in the week. It's down to 3 here at Circa. I don't know what Clemson's going to do offensively here in this game. I think they're going to be hard-pressed to get to 17.
8: Yep.
9: And if that's the case, I think North Carolina can muster up enough through field position and turnovers to cover that number, if not win this game. I know a few folks that I respect that are on the money line as well here.
8: This seems to be, is this it for Dabo? You lose this game.
9: I don't know. You win 2 national titles. Most people are able to write their own ticket out. I think he's an institution there, but it's not just losing. I mean, it's you. Everybody waited around for 2 hours because now when there's lightning in the United States, you can't play a football game. But, you know, to just be non-competitive in that kind of an atmosphere, I mean, I went back to last year, all the sharp money coming in on Clemson to win the national championship last year. And they were 7-6, right? He's not close.
8: It's also the nature. I don't even think it's just getting blown out. It's the ardent nature with which you've resisted the way college football has gone, the almost flippant way that you're like, I'm doing it the right way when everybody's kind of passing you by too. If you're in command and you're sitting there giving out money, you can't really love that aspect of it either.
9: I think, because he's stubbornly against it. People that didn't want to do it got out and went into broadcasting. I think Venables leaving is also a blow to him. I thought a lot of what they did was based on what Venables did with that defense. And I think that was the first chink in the armor, and then we had this whole changing landscape in college football.
8: Yep. All right, we're going to get to the SEC. Mike's got to play. Pretty interesting matchup, Arkansas and Georgia. So we'll have to see what the Bulldogs have in store there. And then we'll get to a lot more Survivor. My strategy, I'm going to throw it at Mike. Not so much team-wise, but my strategy, I think, with a couple of these is driving up the value of that entry. So maybe we'll talk about that, how that works. Maybe I'm wrong, because I like to be told I'm wrong if not. And, of course, a little bit of baseball, too. Is this award still up for grabs? Mike will answer that question for us when we come back here on Money Moves.

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8: 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Never miss a play. You hear that voice? That is Mike Palm, who's with us here. Again, the maestro here, Circa Maestro, up on X. Did you have something to add?
9: Oh, okay.
8: Because I like the Circa Friday Football Invitational. 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
9: show. 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
8: It's second best.
9: No, I think it...
8: Money Moves is pretty good.
9: Money Moves is, it's, you know, I don't know. Stormy won some award for some Mitchie Award years ago when she conspired with VGK and Disney to beat me in a mall and send them all into exile. We were winning. We had like 62% of the vote mid-afternoon. She called up Brent. She called up... the people at Disney, it was over.
8: I remember that. I think I somehow won something because I campaigned for something as well. But yeah. I think I was running against a rock or something like that. So there wasn't really that much there. All right. We got a lot to get to. First off, let's clean off the College Board. So we were talking about the ACC match between Clemson and North Carolina. By the way, for those who are wondering, Stormy is there. That's her game this weekend.
9: Is she calling in at 12:45 today?
8: She'll be up actually in 15 minutes.
9: Oh, okay.
8: She got to do a little earlier because I guess her meetings.
9: What'd you do to Will Hill? Will Hill, is he in the second hour?
8: Will had to actually change because Will had to move yesterday. So we're doing this for Will.
9: I didn't want you guys to screw over Will.
8: No,
9: that was my only concern.
8: No, we're doing this for him. He might bend you in half. You know, you've seen him in person, so no. Whatever Will wants, Will gets. I've ever told you the story about when I met Will's kids for the first time. It was out at the South Point when we had the studio there, and there's like these four kids just climbing all over the window. And this is before I had it. I'm like, what are these kids? Get these kids out of here. Whose children are these? These kids suck. And then I walk around the corner. It's like, hey, I'm Will, and these are all my kids. It's like, these are great kids.
9: He won Human's college basketball contest that they do. He had a tight race over Danielle Alvari. Anyhow, the prize is a $1,000 tab at the cabana, right? Yeah. So he called me. He's like, can I just take my kids to Andiamo with the $1,000? Yeah. Because I'm bringing them to Vegas for the prize. So they did. They had a great dinner.
8: That's a minus EV right there. That move there. Georgia and Arkansas. Georgia historically with these big spreads, and we've talked about it till we're blue in the face, but they've been pretty kick-ass so far.
9: Against Kirby. He's not going to cover the number. They've kept the pedal down. I'm just going to keep playing against Arkansas, right? My friend Bill works here. His brother's the OC. He's really challenged in their first year, and I think Silverfield will get it turned around. I know they want to lynch him already in Arkansas after the performance against Utah. Yep. I said it. I took 41.5 with North Alabama. That was an easy cover. I put 8.5, 9, 9.5. The number closed 12.5. They were never in that game. They kicked a field goal early on. That was it.
8: Yep.
9: They have two quarterbacks that are not good, and they can't run the ball. The front four is decent, but you're on the field all day, and you wear down. I can't believe this number's 24, John. I thought this number would be closer to 30, so I laid it.
8: Yeah, I really have no arguments. Georgia looks absolutely fantastic so far, too. We'll see if Stockton, I don't think he's doing enough to win the Heisman. I have a Heisman ticket on him, but this team looks every bit of the national title contender that we thought. All right, let's go to Survivor. So, interesting week, obviously, with the Chargers going down. Dustin Swielsen sent this quote out of you. Tell me if I'm wrong in paraphrasing this. Between the Grandees and the normal Survivor, that one single loss was the greatest loss in terms of overall money?
9: Buy-in money.
8: Yeah.
9: It's that people said no because the team lost late in the year and they implied, you know, the value of the tickets. I'm talking about in terms of money people put up.
8: No.
9: Over $10 million people put up to play in week one was gone on that team.
8: That's it's wild. I mean, so I was not high on the Chargers. I did not expect that.
9: I didn't like the Chargers. I've been against the Chargers going in. I didn't think Arizona would beat them in every phase of the game.
8: Right.
9: They did. They were just a better team than they were.
8: Yep. So it goes into this week. So Stormy and I, we have two entries. We used one on Jacksonville. We used one on the Pittsburgh Steelers.
9: We talked that too.
8: That was like 2 weeks ago before I really got started going. And so here's my strategy is, so I think the way I wanted to approach this, and I've convinced Stormy of this, our one that we're calling the Jaguars entry, I think we want to go somewhat like chalk heavy. You know, the safer bets, all that kind of stuff. We don't mind going up near the top. And then for the other one, I kind of want to go with just the potential of driving up the future value, not taking some of the big pieces off the board. So, for example, I told her this week, we're not considering the 49ers. Not at all. We want to save the 49ers for down the road.
9: On
8: either ticket. We don't want that. So my thought in the entry that we use, the Steelers, I was thinking about this because we whittled it down to two. It's either the Bucks, who are going to be the second most popular pick, but there's not much future value in them whatsoever, so to get them off the board, or the Chargers. Because the Chargers obviously knocked a ton of people out. You're not going to be able to use the Chargers again until maybe week 11 when they play the Jets.
9: That's the problem with the AFC West is you can only use them in non-divisional games. Who are you going to use them in? You can't. The division is too strong, I think.
8: I think so too. Well, even their non-conference portions, college on the brain, but the non-divisional slate, I mean, you look at what they have coming up in no particular order for the Chargers. It's like the Rams, the Texans. You know, they have all these teams that at best you're going to be in coin flip spots. So that was kind of my strategy. So for the one we use the Steelers on, we're going to use the Bucks. We're going to take that off the board because there's no other future value. We're going to keep some of these big boys on our card. And the other one with Jacksonville, I think we're going to use the Chargers for that one. Those are going to be our two Survivor selections this week.
9: Are you concerned that the Chargers are just not good?
8: I am. I do think there's a chance that they're like the NFL version of 2025 Penn State, where we had a lot of expectations for them coming into the year, and they have these wide receiver injuries now, and maybe this defense, because that's the one thing I kept pointing out with their matchup at the Cardinals, is that I think Jesse Minter, as a defensive coordinator, is really good.
9: He's very good.
8: And so I think they're going to miss him a ton, and if you really evaluate that roster defensively, you're like, oh yeah, like there's not like a lot of really top-tier blue-chip prospect talents on this roster from the defensive standpoint that are going to be difference makers, and there's a chance where they're actually like in the 20s in a lot of key defensive categories.
9: What did you make of the Raiders' performance against the Dolphins?
8: So, as you know, I think I like to be even keeled. Yeah. I think two things can be true. I think the Raiders are probably going to be improved in the way they game plan offensively because Kubiak's really good, and that a lot had to do with the Dolphins as well. But you look at some of the plays that they were running. Did you see the one that they drew up for Genty? Mm-hmm. It was like the fullback rub. And then
9: I went
8: he comes
9: back
8: out
9: and watched the whole game on tape because I was flipping between different games.
8: It was awesome.
9: I thought Cousins was not great.
8: Yeah.
9: I thought Cousins was not as good as when he was healthy in Atlanta. I thought when he was healthy in Atlanta, I thought he still looked to be a decent, average-ish, above average, really NFL. I don't think that's there. I wonder when they go, even if they're competitive here, I wonder how quickly they go to Mendoza. That's my concern with the Raiders. I don't like the Herbert vibe of him. He's had excuses every year as to why they don't win. Mm-hmm. It's always been, oh, he had a dumb head coach. Oh, he had another dumb head coach. Oh, his offensive line was hurt. There's many excuses. And the fact that they mounted no rally in that game was really concerning to me. That being said, they should beat the Raiders on paper. But it's not really a home field. Mm-hmm. There's more Raiders fans in Southern California, I think. So I don't know if I'd mess with that game. If I were you, I'd use the Bucks on both tickets.
8: Use the Bucks on both?
9: I would. Yeah. I know you're trying to save, but like you say, you're not going to use the Bucks again. It doesn't matter how big of a favorite they are.
8: Yeah. That's the trick with being down to both of them is there's not that many future opportunities for either one of them. Mm-hmm. So we have to leave one on the board to use later.
9: Yeah.
8: Is it going to be the Chargers or is it going to be the Bucks down the road? And I feel like the entry we're going to use the Chargers on, at least down the road, there's a chance the Buccaneers are taking on like a really bad Falcons team.
9: Something in that division.
8: Yeah, something falls apart in that division where the Panthers or the Falcons are actually like really bad, and there's maybe some opportunity.
9: I thought it was interesting, John, that while the Raiders were the fifth most popular pick in Survivor and might have been the third most popular, if not for the tight end being out, no one used them in Grandissimo. Which I think just says nobody would have slept well blowing $100,000 if the Raiders lost to the Dolphins. But people were comfortable enough to blow $1,000 or $3,000 or whatever if they used them. I will make a note on – now, I will say this. I don't play week two. Since pandemic, I make no wagers on week two. Because it just every single year I win week one, I lose week two because I overreact to everything I saw in week one. So I'm not going to do it. I'll rejoin in week three. I will say this. You know, it's not reported that Carson Wentz is hurt at all, but – the people that are at practice in Minneapolis that I trust have said he is banged up a bit. He's going to start, but McCarthy's gotten a lot of first team reps in practice this week.
8: Really?
9: I did recommend to someone who wanted a bet to lay the 4.5 with the Bears this
8: that
9: week.
8: Changes things because the Vikings for me we have a million together as well, Stormy and
9: I. You were going to take the points
8: on
9: the million?
8: The Vikings, yeah.
9: I'm just worried about if.
8: Sure.
9: Because McCarthy's not an NFL quarterback.
8: No.
9: He just isn't. So.
8: But
9: he's not starting him, but Wentz is not 100%.
8: What do you make of the Bears? Because
9: I was ultra impressed by the Bears. The defense is going to take time to get better.
8: Yeah.
9: I thought it was a great opening day for the Bears.
8: Yep.
9: They had the I don't know why you go up at your own 20 on 4th and 1 or whatever, but you're up 21-7. They suddenly get punched in the face. It's 21-21. It's 150 degrees or whatever Christina Pink said it was on the field, and you're on the road, and they just methodically march the ball. They have that ability with that offense. To just keep marching the ball down the field. I think this is going to be a dangerous team. I was very impressed with week one for them.
8: Caleb Williams is awesome, and we only have 60 seconds left, but did you – so PFF got in some hot water.
9: 18th?
8: Yeah.
9: What did they rank him as? The
8: 20th, actually.
9: Oh, really?
8: Yeah, the first week. And they had this whole – I read the whole article.
9: It's a whole dissection of what PFF is now because of that ranking.
8: I'm a pro PFF guy, but I think you can call
9: him
8: the question.
9: A lot of people have left there, though, that we were big fans of, right? Iger and Monson and those guys.
8: You know, if you have time, I don't know if you do, but go back. We got to talk to Lindsay Rhodes yesterday. She was really good. She was awesome. She's over Summer Sports now.
9: Where was it? What point of the show?
8: What did we do? 12:30 yesterday? 12:15? One of those
9: go back
8: two.
9: Watch. It's easy to go back and watch if you're a VSiN Pro subscriber.
8: That's right. VSiN.com. Check it out now. And VSiN, by the way, if you don't want to dive all the way in, $9.99, introductory offer. Yeah. Go get it for 30 days. And you, too, could go back and listen to Lindsay Rhodes, who's absolutely fantastic. And loved her so much, she said she would come back again and again to do some interviews. Mike, we appreciate it. Any last bits of news before we get out of here?
9: Our friend Paul Allen will be my guest on The Score tomorrow morning to preview the Vikings and Bears.
8: Cool. 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Palm Saturdays. We'll come back. Stormy Bonatoni is live from the East Coast. We'll get her thoughts and what we learned from the meetings with Dabo Swinney and Bill Belichick in a little bit more.
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1: 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And in a very respectful fashion, in a very muted tone, I will welcome in Stormy Bonatoni, who is out there working the sideline for ESPN. She will be on North Carolina and Clemson this coming weekend. Stormy, how are you today?
2: I'm doing well. Thank you so much. What a kind and thoughtful introduction for the first time in the history of history. No, JBT, I do have a quick gripe before we get into all of the discussion around the game and other things. Mike Palm, over the course of the last couple segments, made a couple jabs at me, one of which being a post-game, me being flustered around Connor McDavid after he scored a game-winning goal. Correction, it was a game-winning assist on an overtime game-winning goal for one. And the only flustering was the fact that I had gotten hit by a puck the game prior. And before we went into the interview, he asked me, oh, you got decked by the puck. How are you feeling? So that was the only flustered element of it. Do you miss my solo chair? Is that what was happening right there?
1: Yeah, I don't
2: but
1: know what that was.
2: Also... the second thing, he brought up the Mitchie. Can you tell it still eats at him today that he lost that for best new show? It really hurt. Bitterness doesn't look good, Mike. I'm sorry. It wasn't VGK and it wasn't Mickey Mouse. It was actually Brent Musburger who pushed us over the top for that win. So just want to put that out there.
1: So anytime, I believe, Justin, we are training back there as a couple of producers, and I don't think Justin's listening to me entirely, but I will say this, a lesson in production, if we could, please time mark this so we can pull this accusation to then play back for Mike Palm next Friday, if we could. Thank you very much, and we'll keep this going. All right, before we get to what you're doing, I do have to address a little bit of news that Mike shared with us. I told you in the break, so you can think about it for a little bit. If Mike is right, and for those who are just joining us, Mike told us that some people out there in Minnesota, that J.J. McCarthy is getting a few more one-team reps this week because Carson Wentz might be a little bit more ailing. If you've listened to this program, you know I pushed for Minnesota on the million. Makes you a little less comfortable at this point right now. All signs pointing to Kyler Murray not being available despite being limited in practice. So what say you? What should we do with that? Do we go with my other choice, the New England Patriots, or would you like to throw in your Bengals? What do you think with that news now in your brain?
2: Well, so it's interesting because, yes, you were much more pro-Vikings than I was, and I think we both agree that we would not want to have a millions contest entry on in any way, shape, or form invested in nine, your favorite guy, J.J. McCarthy. Like, let's avoid that if we can. That said, it will be a little bit interesting because my other million contest entry that I have does have the Pittsburgh Steelers plus the points on it. So... one of us will get the dub one way or the other. If that's the way, if you feel strongly about it and that's what you want to do, I'm not going to fight you too much on it because that's your pick. We both get to segment out our picks. So it's you get to pick what you want to replace that with if you want to move it out.
1: Yeah. So and to be clear, because it has been reported just a couple of minutes ago, Carson Wentz will start. There is no question about whether or not he will start the game. It's just how healthy he is as he goes into it. So something for us to think about. But as of 9 minutes ago, Adam Schefter reporting Kyler Murray officially out for this game against the Chicago Bears. All right. With that, we got time to think about it. We'll text about it. We'll talk about our million entry coming up at the end of the show. How were the meetings? So anything notable? Let's just talk about the demeanor. Who have you talked to so far? Was it as daunting as you thought it was going to be? Who was mean? Who was nice?
2: Well, I haven't gone out to the North Carolina meetings yet. In about a half an hour, we will have our ESPN crew production meeting talking through story ideas and everything. And then when that's done, I'm going to make the hour-long drive out to Greenville to meet with Coach Belichick, meet with their staff, and a couple players as well. So far, we have concluded all of our Clemson meetings talking to players and Coach Sweeney. And I'll tell you, I was pleasantly surprised at the demeanor that he had today. There was a lot of optimism and excitement around their true freshman making his first career start. And on the surface, you think, and we discussed this earlier in the week, the success that Bill Belichick in particular has had against rookie quarterbacks, the improvements that this North Carolina defense has made starting the back end of last year, but really carried over into this year. And they've got some dudes now, especially up front in that defensive line. But from everything Coach Sweeney said, from everything offensive coordinator Chad Morris said, there is a different energy and life around the Clemson offense entering this week with some of the things that Tate brings. And whether it's his legs and the rushing ability that he has to be able to perhaps protect some of the offensive line downfalls that we've seen to this point, or if it's just that he doesn't know what he doesn't know kind of thing, and he is charismatic and fiery and competitive and has all of the tools, he's the reason why Dabo Sweeney didn't go out and get a portal quarterback this year. Although Chris Fazina, yes, got the first nod to start the season, he has said from the beginning that they're going to need both guys, and we're waiting to see if there was a separation. There's become a clear separation with Tate Reynolds, and I think it was just kind of slow rolled in his development because he missed almost his entire senior year of high school with a torn hamstring. He was a little bit behind the eight ball in spring and summer and starting fall camp, but now he's hit his stride. And I did not expect to hear the reviews as rave as I did about the way that the energy has shifted inside the building this week. So if you were looking for a reason for a positive about Clemson playing at home in this matchup, I would say it would be surrounded around him.
1: For North Carolina, I mean, obviously, like you said, you haven't had your meetings yet. What are some of the things you want to explore? Because one of the things that I've always said about this team is how good they've been defensively, and meeting with your crew and talking with Reddick, has that come up at all, the way Belichick's coached this defense despite the turnover on the staff?
2: Oh, absolutely. Absolutely. Lewis Reddick in particular, and he was coached by Belichick back in the day, and it was funny even just talking to him about their relationship. He's like, man, when he's your coach, you hate him, but you respect the hell out of him, and he gets the best out of his guys, and I think he's really started to do that with this defense. They rank 41st nationally in total defense so far to start the year, surrendered just one touchdown and 13 points through two games. It's an interesting potential opportunity, I think, against the offensive line of Clemson that has struggled mightily, and I know a lot of the conversation on Clemson's side specifically about that unit up front has been they just need to, you know, do the routine things and get back to fundamentals and techniques. But you look at the numbers, fifth worst nationally in total offense. They've only had two offensive touchdowns through two games, allowed a nation worst 22 tackles for loss the first 2 weeks. And on third down, just 3 of 25. It's the third worst rate in football right now. So if you are North Carolina, you're probably licking your chops to some extent, thinking about what you can do to bust through that offensive line and create some problems for a kid that's making his first true start. So, yes, the defense is something we've been talking about a lot and a matchup that could be a really good opportunity for the Tar Heels today. I did also want to say, and like you said, like I haven't had our conversations with Bill to this point yet, but there was the report that came out either yesterday or the day before that it had actually been Brian Belichick, Bill's other son, that has stepped up while Steve Belichick has been away on medical leave. So we'll find that out for sure in our meetings, kind of what the line of demarcation has been between where Bill stops and Brian takes over. If it is more of a dual effort in it, we'll get more detailed in that. But I do know, even just watching the game broadcast from last week, seeing Bill in the face of a lot of those guys getting down at eye level, talking players up throughout the course of the game while the offense has been on the field, that he's very involved, which I think is a good thing for this defense.
1: All right, you're pretty good at this aspect of your job. You're good at digging up these stories as part of some of your reports. Do you have any good ones that you like the most?
2: That I like the most, there are honestly a lot of them, but I think just some of the stuff about Tate Reynolds that I didn't really know, like his background is very cool. He's from a big sports family.

0: last four starts that have reached the red zone. Would you care to guess the number?
1: What a good Clemson tie. It's zero, right?
0: It is zero. He has not. Over again, the drives in the first half led by Deshaun Watson of his last four starts that have reached the red zone, zero of them have gotten in there. Stormy, we appreciate it. Have a good call tomorrow. I'll be actually with Mike Palm over at the D watching the game in the morning, and we'll see you on Sunday.
1: Awesome. Have a blast. Yep, see you Sunday. Thanks, dude.
0: At Storm Bonatoni. Storm Bonatoni. You want to make sure that you leave off the Y there. All right, when we come back, we got our second hour on the way. We have a lot to get to. We'll check in at some point with Austin Eckler, get his thoughts on what week one was like, what week two has in store for us. That coming up more, so don't miss it. It is Money Moves here on VSiN, the Sports Betting Network.

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1: Gambler's Bonus hits again. 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
2: 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Now, you might think I'm insane, but it is September 18th. The NBA season is going to be here before you know it. Hockey season's around the corner. I believe the, let me double check this, I believe the NHL preseason starts tomorrow. So there is a lot going on. Yeah, VGK on the road against the Los Angeles Kings. And we have 1, 2, 3, 4, 5, 6. We've got a full slate of hockey preseason action tomorrow. So this is the perfect time. October, winter, all that kind of stuff. It's my favorite time of year. Should be yours, too, from a sports perspective. So make sure you have it in hand and go to VSiN.com. All right. With that, we have a lot of injury news to get to in the world of the National Football League. A lot of updates today. Let's start with some quarterbacks and work our way around the league with some updated tags for guys. Two quarterbacks that are worth mentioning at this point right now. This comes down a couple of minutes ago. But to reiterate for those who are just joining us, we do have the starting quarterback finalized for the Minnesota Vikings. Carson Wentz will get the start from Minnesota. Kyler Murray will be out. J.J. McCarthy will serve as the primary backup to Carson Wentz. Now, that's not entirely surprising, but what is somewhat surprising, it may be worth noting here, is what Mike Palm, VP of Ops here at Circa, the D, Golden Gate, shared with us in the first hour, which is there were some rumblings that maybe Carson Wentz might be a little dinged up and he's not maybe 100% healthy. Who is? But J.J. McCarthy did take some first-team reps and a lot of them this week in preparation for this game. What that means for Wentz remains to be seen. Remember, last week, you know, the Vikings are such an interesting team. We brought it up quickly with Lindsey Rhodes earlier in the week. But when you looked at some of the deep divey stats and the metrics of their week one win and how bad they were in terms of expected points added per play on early downs versus their success in EPA per play on late downs, one would assume that that's not sustainable. But one would also assume that given how bad this defense looked against Chicago, for Chicago, that your floor as an offense in totality is somewhat raised. But this is going to be a really interesting matchup. The other part about this, Chicago, from the perspective of protecting Caleb Williams, to go back over some of the numbers that we had for the Bears in that win over that, excuse me, that Carolina Panthers team, Caleb Williams is pressured on well over 40% of his dropbacks. In fact, at about 46% of his dropbacks. And yet, he was only sacked twice. It's going to be a defense that's going to bring that heat. We saw that Brian Flores blitzed over 60% of the time, pressured Jordan Love over 50% of the time. What does that mean against Williams? Will they be able to run as hot against those blitzes and when he is pressured? Logic says no. But then, of course, you have what's going on here for the Minnesota Vikings. And we have to decide, or at least I do, what we're going to do with that last leg. We get to the million picks and what we're going to do with those five. So far, I would say they are loosely cemented in. We've got a loose block, and that would be the Minnesota Vikings, and deciding what we're going to do with that. The other quarterback that we have clarity on at this point right now, Cooper Rush, will get the start on Sunday for the Atlanta Falcons. They, of course, are at home taking on the Carolina Panthers. This one's a juice 2.5. You see it pretty much everywhere. Totals at 43.5. So Rush, after a game in which he didn't perform particularly well, but the Falcons themselves weren't really beat that bad. You know, you have a lot of these smart data guys that put out the net success rating and, hey, were we beat that bad and how bad were we? Actually, the Atlanta Falcons had a positive net success rate against the Pittsburgh Steelers in terms of yards per play, just barely outgained them on a per-play basis if you look at net yards per play in the game as well. So it wasn't like they were absolutely destroyed. And, in fact, the difference in that game being a defensive touchdown courtesy of T.J. Watt, one could argue maybe if that doesn't occur that this Falcons team could have pulled that victory off. And then, of course, going back to what we just talked about, we have talked a lot about how good Caleb Williams and this Bears offense was against Carolina. How much of that was one of the better offenses in the NFL, which we know what it is, but how much it also is it the Carolina Panthers defense, which looked abhorrent there and really has not looked particularly dominant over the last couple of years, but that was a really poor performance. Is Carolina, who's on this losing streak when closing as a favorite, capable of getting this done as a road favorite in the division against Atlanta? I think they're a strong teaser leg, getting that thing up with a low total of 43.5, Atlanta, that is. But we'll see what they have in store. But again, the news there, Cooper Rush is going to get the start for the Atlanta Falcons. With that in mind, we do have some injury news and notes to get to. We'll roll through a couple of these. Some of the bigger names, for example, and what they mean for a couple of these contests. Let's go here to the Las Vegas Raiders. Just worth noting that Brock Bowers is going to be listed as doubtful and that he did appear at practice today. I don't think they would rush him back out there after getting a procedure just last week, but as we have learned, the Raiders are liars in terms of their players, their status, and their health, so maybe there's going to be something to it at this point right now. But I think a more interesting aspect of this is actually the Los Angeles Chargers. Chargers were dealing with a ton of wide receiver injuries coming out of that game against the Arizona Cardinals this last week. Well, it does look like Ladd McConkey returned to practice today, according to reports, that coming down just a couple of minutes ago. That's obviously huge for Los Angeles. They're not this week going to be a very big survivor selection. They're probably going to be in the range of like that 6 or 7%, according to some projections. We're going to use them on one of our entries because we didn't use the Chargers. But as we brought up with Mike Palm, it is a pretty interesting scenario for L.A. You know, are they one of these teams that we generally thought of as being much better? And I'm one of those, by the way, being much better than what we initially thought. And I will keep saying this, as we saw some of the effects for Baltimore this last week against Indy, and we'll see it as the sample size grows. But Jesse Minter was a really good defensive coordinator and is a very good defensive mind now in control over there at Baltimore. How much they miss him from a scheme standpoint? Because the Arizona Cardinals were very successful in terms of expected points added, success rate, the ability to generate explosives. That looked like a team that was taken on the group from a talent perspective that was lacking and from a scheme standpoint was not ready for what Arizona was throwing at them in that game. So the Chargers are a mystery. But I think when you're talking about it from our perspective and where we're at as a team, there's not really that many options outside of this week to use this Los Angeles Chargers group. So you might have to bite the bullet and take this on. But either way, this is going to be a fascinating game for that team and for the rest of us. All right, let's roll through some of these other lines. Let's see some of the line moves and some of the injury updates, if we have any that have occurred that are worth noting here. And we could start at the top. One of the bigger movers, and from what I understand, talking to some odds makers around town, one of the sharper plays for the week, at least at different numbers, Green Bay Packers on the road against the New York Jets. This one's 3.5, total of 44.5. JETS, we've talked about them a lot. Again, going back to the AFC East preview that I wrote up in the guide of the three teams. And by the way, I'm going to be wrong about that one, I think. Buffalo Bills look pretty damn good through two games so far, early in the season. But this Jets group has a little bit more talent, and you're starting to see some of those hooks disappear. And in fact, we're down to 3 over at the south point at the tip of the strip out here in Vegas. And remember, if you're out here in Sin City, they don't alter the juice over there at the south point. So if you want 3 minus 110, you can go out there and you can grab it if you would like. If you're out here here at Circa, though, 3.5, dog side is juiced. Jets are getting some play. And I think, look, that is the rightful side. From Green Bay's perspective, you do have questions along the offensive line and how good this is going to be. Jets were actually a pretty group, a very good group from a pass rushing perspective. Jets were awesome against the Tennessee Titans. I think maybe that has something to say about the Titans' offensive line. But this is a group that I think can be really feisty. And then you look at some of the intricacies of what the Jets did with their offense. It helps a ton to have a play caller, I think, that is a former head coach at multiple levels, who is a pretty good offensive mind at his time as an OC, and that would be in Frank Reich. Reich's done a really good job. In fact, some of these unique packages, they threw three tight ends out at one point, all at wide receiver in their matchup against Tennessee Titans, getting mismatches across the board. It's a really unique group, and the fact that the Green Bay Packers have struggled to rush the passer in the one game that we have seen. And what have we talked about with Geno Smith and his time with the Raiders, juxtaposed with his time with the Seattle Seahawks? When he was with the Raiders, in all of those games that he played, he was under pressure nearly 50% of the time. And he was awful when he was under pressure. But the times in which he was kept clean and upright, he looked like a competent quarterback. And you're going to get that, I think, much more often, not only with the Jets as a whole, but against this Packers team that is lacking in a very big way for any sort of pass rush with the absence of Micah Parsons looming over this group. So this is going to be a great game, but sharp support early this week in on the New York Jets, and we are down 2-3. Also moving around, kind of a dead number, so we're not really seeing much. Let's go to Pittsburgh and New England. Patriots, about a 4.5 or a 5-point favorite, total of 41.5. You know, I was kind of making fun of somebody much more successful than I am in Colin Cowherd earlier this week because he had a clip out of talking about how Aaron Rodgers has transformed this Pittsburgh Steelers offense. Well, the Steelers this last week, it's only 1 week, the third worst expected points added per play mark on offense in week one, the worst success rate in week one. And I thought Lindsay Rhodes was with us earlier this week, brought up a really great point. If you looked at what Aaron Rodgers was trying to do with this offense this first week, against the Atlanta Falcons. We know what Aaron Rodgers is as a quarterback in his time, especially as time has gone on. He likes the quick outs, quick time to throw, short average depth of target. Last year, for example, Aaron Rodgers, his average depth of target was just about 6.5 yards downfield. Week one, it was 10.1 yards downfield. That's not what Aaron Rodgers' game is. And so you do wonder, do they continue to try to force this issue, force this connection with DK Metcalf, or do they go back to what makes Aaron Rodgers work, at least at this point of his career, which is quick drops, getting the ball out, and dinking and dunking and going up and down the field? I think either way is a flawed way to run your offense if you're Pittsburgh. One, you're not suited for. The other is just an inefficient way to run your offense. But either way, they were arguably the worst offense in the NFL last week, and that is not something that's going to help you out here against New England. Say what you want about the Patriots. But the Patriots have shown that they could take care of business against lesser opponents. And I think right now the Steelers' offense can be considered just that. They are a lesser offense. The other part of this is, will they be able to run the ball? We focus so much on these quarterbacks and what it means for them. Steelers were the third worst team in terms of expected points added per rush, and they were the worst team in terms of success rate on the ground. If you're going to be one-dimensional, if you can't attack downfield, what else do you have if you're Pittsburgh? And defensively, as I mentioned a couple of times, they're not really a group that has a dominant set of defensive pieces. They've got T.J. Watt, who's good enough to make any unit, I think, look pretty good, as we saw when he got a touchdown for that team last week against Atlanta. But I do think this is a really below-average group that we're very lucky with to pull out a victory. And now you're taking on a New England team that, say what you want about the head coach, is a well-coached group on both sides of the football and arguably special teams, and that's going to make a really big difference here. So a lot of 5.5s out there, but a ton of 5s and a ton of 4.5s, so there is some pull here for the Pittsburgh Steelers on the road against the New England Patriots. All right, we have plenty left to get to. We'll continue to roll through this. We'll get the best bets. We'll get their millions and survivor entries and much more. Not going to want to miss the last 45 minutes. Why would you? Don't go anywhere. It's Money Moves here on VSiN, the Sports Betting Network.

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2: All right, just a couple days away from the full slate of Week 2 action. One game in the books, Detroit Lions and the Buffalo Bills. Let's look a little bit back on what was, and let's focus on what will be. Austin Eckler is with us here, free agent running back from the National Football League. Nice enough to give us some time on these Fridays. Austin, always appreciated, dude. So I kind of want to start with a general thought, because when you were in with us last Friday, we talked a lot about those two primetime games we had, right? It was out in Australia. It was a Seahawks game. The scores were low. Everything looked disjointed. And then everything has changed since then, and these guys can't stop scoring. What have you made of this scoring explosion over these contests that we have watched so far?
3: Yeah, you know, it's week one, so you never know what you're going to get with week one. It was a little slow start with the international game and then the other game as well. So I'm glad that we're getting some scoring because, you know, as a fan of fantasy, we need scoring. Scoring is what drives the industry. I know it's what drives sports betting as well, but people want to see points on the board. I'm an offensive player, obviously, so I love to see offenses doing well. Unfortunately, my two teams kind of fell short in the offensive category with the Chargers and the Commanders, but looking forward to week two. But yeah, I was glad to see some good football, some high-scoring games. I was surprised, too, on some of these. You know, I did not expect, the Chicago Bears put up 50 points or whatever they put up, and they're looking solid. So again, my play of the week was the Kyle Manungai run, like the displacement of the defensive line on that play. Like, so I was just watching good football across the weekend. It was awesome. Looking forward to it again.
2: All right, so let's talk about – I'll stave off the Chargers for just a second, all right? We don't want to get to the negative right away. Let's get to the positive first. Last night, we watched Josh Allen do what he does. It's two games now. He tears apart a Texans defense, which I think still is one of the best in the National Football League, absolutely dominates the Detroit Lions. Quarterbacks is the engines of these teams. Where are you at with Josh Allen and what this Bills team can be despite all of the turnover on this staff, considering how good he seems to be playing right now?
3: Yeah, I think Josh Allen, you look at that team and that offense has run through him for the past, you know, few years. So it's to be expected, but it's still amazing every time you see it. I think when you see him go out there and just continue to dominate in a league that is filled with talented individuals, it's very impressive, super impressive. I saw a bunch of memes of, him taking all the rushing touchdowns in the red zone and like a little thing about James Cook being like, bro, hand me the ball one time. But look, he runs that team. He runs that offense. And so I think it's to be expected, but also, like I said, still amazing to see every single time. So shout out to Josh Allen.
2: All right, so I'm going to try to tie a couple of themes together here into this question. Let's see if I'm good at doing this. So on the other side, you get Detroit. And Detroit is a team that I think there's questions about because of the loss of the coordinators over the last couple of years, namely Ben Johnson, who is the head coach now of the Chicago Bears. And then I think there's your team, which I think shares a common thread. I think Jesse Minter is awesome, and I think he's a really good defensive mind. And the Chargers defensively looked like they lost a little bit without him on the sideline against Arizona. The question I want to tie in here is, in your time, you know, thinking back to some of the best coordinators you've had, not head coaches, but coordinators, how impactful can those guys be? And are the shortcomings we're seeing for these teams, can it be directly tied to losing some coordinators that are as high level as a Ben Johnson or as Jesse Minter?
3: Yeah, I think you can tie it to. I think just through my career, I look at different coordinators. And the coordinator space is about timing. That's why I think you see the shuffle of coordinators so much, because it's not that they are a bad coordinator. They might have good philosophies, good fundamentals, right, and are a good coach. However, it might not be the right time with that team. An example from my career was Joe Lombardi. Joe Lombardi comes in, offensive coordinator, over from the Saints, comes over to the Chargers for us. This is in Herbert's first few years. And he had used Alvin Kamara in the red zone with the Saints, comes in, uses me in a similar way. And so we bring him in. Justin throws for like 4,000 yards, two seasons straight. I had like 20 touchdowns, 1,600 all-purpose yards. And we were clicking. We lost in the playoffs on a crazy 27-0 loss. Let's not bring that pain up. But then we go to Kellen Moore, who had a different philosophy, who had just had a ton of success with the Cowboys. They had the number one offense in the league the year before. Bring Kellen Moore in, and all of a sudden we're like a 5-12 team all of a sudden. And it's not that Kellen Moore's a bad coach. It's the timing of what players, what philosophy, does it have chemistry, and is it clicking right away? You can build into it, but sometimes it's just not a good fit. Kellen, I think, was there for 1 year, and then, boom, it was an on to the next coordinator. So those scenarios play themselves out like that.
2: All right, let's talk about some quarterbacks. And Austin Eckler's with us. If you're listening, VSiN.com, SiriusXM, anybody out there on any one of our terrestrial partners, talking a little bit about the NFL, what we've seen so far, looking ahead to this next week. All right, preparation during a game week, especially when there's questions about your quarterback's availability. Generally, what does a work week look like with that? And if we're talking about, because we just learned today, right, Cooper Rush is going to get the start again for Atlanta. Kyler Murray was limited all week, but eventually he will not play. We're going to get another week of Carson Wentz. Behind the scenes, preparation-wise, how early in the week do you get an understanding of who your guy's going to be that week? And is there a big change when a guy is limited all week like Kyler was, but then initially ruled out? Does that put you behind the eight ball at all?
3: 100%, because you have a guy that you're familiar with. It's the guy that you're putting in the game to start because that's the better player. And then when you have to have a backup, it's going to continue to change your philosophies. Does this backup have the same ability as our starter? Does he or does he not? And do I need to change because of that? And so in this situation, you said it was with Cooper Rush. Mm-hmm. He coming in, so it's like, okay, where are the deficiencies? Do we need to protect him? Where is he as a player? Can he run the whole offense? Where are his strengths? Where are his weaknesses? Things like that. So it's a whole evaluation. And for a player, it's really my job to just lock in on what the coordinator does. So I'd say it's a big strain on the coordinator, right? This is where you can have coordinators that can shine. Hey, how can you adjust the team in 1 week, right, on a short week coming in, getting this notice, and put us in a position to win. As a player, for me, I'm still running my plays, still using my fundamentals, things like that. So on the coordinator, that's really heavy. And then obviously for us, you know, as a viewing perspective, I definitely take it as a hit. And especially at the quarterback position, it's such an integral part of these teams. If you have anything that's in that space that's not clicking, it's really hard to win games.
2: The other part that I'm curious about, and this is just picking your brain as a professional, and look, it's only week one, so nobody is out of it by any stretch. But I will say, the Miami Dolphins don't look great, and a lot of people did not expect that they were going to be particularly good. Like, I don't know off the top of my head, like, one of the worst teams you've been on at the beginning of the season, do you, like, kind of understand how bad you're going to be? Like, how does the locker room kind of stick together with the same intensity, knowing that you might be going out there for 17 games and just getting wrecked?
3: Great question. As a player, and as a competitor, you never go out there, it don't matter what the circumstances are, as if, hey, we're not going to win the game. You are going, you don't know what's going to happen. You might on paper be a three, you know, score, you know, underdog, but that's on paper. You still have to go play the game. And, you know, I had a bunch of comments from the Chargers community like, oh, like, Austin, what do you think? Are we done? It's like, whoa, like, paper doesn't play football, y'all. Like, I know that half of the salary cap for the Dolphins is going out to players not on the team, which is probably the worst scenario that you could actually be in, but you still have to go play the game, you know, and it's any given Sunday, there's still professional players out there. Yes, they might not have the highest sought after players out there because they paid a bunch of guys that aren't on the team anymore. But as a competitor going into that, to keep your mental sanity, you just think of it one week at a time and you go out there and just try your best. A quick example with the Commanders. I think they won 2 or 4 games when we came in with them. There was zero expectations when Dan Quinn came in, Josh Harris came in, we had a whole new staff. Zero expectations, hey, let's see if these guys can win a few games. We go all the way to the championship game, right? So you just keep your head down as a competitor and don't listen to the noise, because most of the time it's just talk, and you gotta go out there and just continue to play so you can actually not go insane. Yeah.
2: I also got to imagine, too, because the Dolphins, percentage-wise in terms of their snaps, they played the most rookies, if I remember correctly, in terms of total snaps played in week one. So there's got to be some sort of camaraderie around a bunch of guys who are getting their first cracks at this as pros, right? That, yeah, you might be taking some losses, but we're all playing out on the NFL for the first time.
3: Hey, if you can find some silver lining in there, they'll take it. Yeah. They need it.
2: All right, so last 90 seconds with you. So are you freaking out about the Chargers after that loss?
3: No, I'm not freaking out about the Chargers. Here's the thing. I think there was some inconsistency, too many three and outs on offense, some self-inflicted wounds, can't get a punt blocked. I think there was a fourth down where they got stopped as well. So I think, look, going into the fourth quarter, it was like a two-point game, 2 points, and it was a lot of inconsistent play that I saw from my Chargers. And I think there's a position where, hey, yes, that was a potential hazard and potential worry for the season, 100%. However, I think they have an opportunity to easily correct those, convert some of these first downs and third downs, and then continue to get a drive going. I think Justin's going to put them in a spot to do that. I have full confidence in that staff. They have a lot of experience, but just like I talked about, that doesn't always translate to wins, but I think they're going to be able to pull it together and make an adjustment.
2: All right, Austin, appreciate it as always, man, and hopefully we can talk to you again next Football Friday.
3: Heck yeah, man. Thanks for having me on.
2: All right. Again, Austin Eckler, nice enough to give some time here pretty regularly on these Fridays. Make sure you check it out. All right. We have a lot left to get to. Remember, too, by the way, VSiN.com/subscribe. We've got a lot of different stuff that is up there, including the work of one Zach Cohen, which leads us to coming up next. Zach's going to be with us. Of course, you hear him on Harvard Handicappers. He is our editor as well, up on the website with a bunch of tennis and basketball stuff. The trade is finally consummated. Kawhi Leonard is on his way to Toronto. We'll hit a little basketball because we're right around the corner. We'll see what Zach thinks, if anything has changed now that we know that Kawhi is in a different uniform, and some of his thoughts for this weekend in both the National Football League and in college. You're not going to want to miss what Zach has to say about this game. We'll tell you what it is on the other side.

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1: All right, VSiN.com, check it out now. We got a lot of great writing up on the website. Much of that is done with the dainty and agile fingers across the keyboard of one Zach Cohen, who is nice enough to give us some time here today on the Progressive Guest Line. Dainty sounds like an insult, but I don't mean that. I just mean they are swift-moving fingers that can type rapidly and eloquent words as well. Zach, what's up, buddy?
2: Not much. I like dainty and agile. I feel like no one would ever describe me as that, but my fingers, yeah, I'm a good typer.
1: Yeah, I mean, technically, I see delicately small, pretty, and graceful, or something choice and pleasing to the taste. I don't know about that one. I'd have to ask your wife about that. But either way, all right, let's talk a little bit about some football here. Let's start in college football, a game that is near and dear to our heart because, one, Stormy Bonnetoni is going to be on the sidelines for it. Two, we talked about it with Mike Palm a little bit earlier today. North Carolina and the voluptuously chested Bill Belichick, they're going to take on Dabo Swinney and the Clemson Tigers. What are we going to do with Billy B out there on the road?
2: Yeah, I think North Carolina is going to win this game. So I did take the +3.5 when it was available earlier in the week, but I also have a little bit of money line. I just feel like this looks like a real football team now. Like last year they had Freddie Kitchens at OC. Bobby Petrino is a very good play caller. Say what you want about him off the field, what he has done in some of his previous spots, but he can really call plays. And I think Billy Edwards Jr. is a really good kind of game managing quarterback for an offense that is loaded with weapons. And Clemson right now outside the top 100 in EPA per play, and I just really don't like what I have seen out of that offense. Like the defense has its problems as well, but man, like if they have Tate Reynolds out there in this game against this defense, that is alarming to me because he does not look like much of a thrower. He looks like he's a little in over his head right now.
1: Yeah, what do you think of like big picture with Dabo? I asked this to Mike, and I'll just ask you just your curiosity. If they lose this game, this seems to be like, cause they didn't have the same expectations, but I will make the comp, like somewhat 2025 Penn State-esque, doesn't it? Like everything just falls apart. They lose this thing. Dabo kind of gets fired in shame, and this thing completely falls to the skids.
2: Yeah, I for sure think his job is on the line in the next like 3 weeks. I mean, it's not even just the way this team looks. There's just so little hope for what it's going to look like. It's fallen apart on defense since Venables left. The offense hasn't looked good in a really long time, pretty much ever since he stopped having, you know, first-round caliber NFL talent. So, I don't know. He's giving us very like little reasons to believe that he could kind of navigate the NIL era.
1: All right, let's stay in college football before we get to the pros. I don't know if you saw this clip, but earlier this week, Mike Locksley, head coach from Maryland, a reporter took up for him, defended him very much, and asked his thoughts about what James Franklin had to say about him last year. Locksley took the high road there. It's an interesting matchup from an emotional standpoint. What do we make of Virginia Tech as a short favorite against the Terrapins?
2: Well, do you think that Franklin, when they shake hands, is going to be like, hey, Michael, yeah. Hey, Michael. Yeah, I do think Virginia Tech is the right play in this game. I mean, these are not two teams that I'm entirely high on this season, but I do really like the Virginia Tech running game going against a really bad Maryland defense stopping the run. I think that just makes it really easy for you to win games. Like, I don't think that the passing game for the Hokies is anything to write home about, but if they are constantly in third and three and third and four situations, it makes life a lot easier. And Maryland, great, great quarterback, but outside of that, very little talent, in my opinion. I think Virginia Tech has just really turned the page. I thought Franklin was a tremendous hire. Like, I know that he had his shortcomings at Penn State, wasn't able to win the big game and kind of break through, but you sign up 9 times out of 10 for a coach that wins 9 or 10 games a year, especially at a program like that. I just feel like things are looking good so far.
1: All right, let's head to the National Football League. Zach Cohen with us here, senior editor of VSiN.com. Saquon Barkley and the Philadelphia Eagles, big road favorites against the Tennessee Titans. Titans look pretty bad at this point. Side, player prop, what are we going to do with this one?
2: I like Barkley to go over 75.5 yards at -135. I also played him a little to have 100-plus yards. I just think you look at what the Titans did in week one, and their rush EPA per play allowed was pretty much on par with exactly what they did last season. So for as much as like we keep saying that Saleh is going to fix this defense and, you know, this might be a team that can improve by 5-6 wins, I need to see it to believe it first. And if it looked like that in week one and it looked like that last season, there is no reason to believe it's going to change just yet. And obviously, Barkley is one of the best running backs in the league. I think last week he could have done a little bit more if he was given more touches, but still went over this number. So I think Philly's going to pound away between the tackles, and we'll see how Jalen Hurts looks. But I think this is a really good spot for Barkley.
1: All right, I like Minnesota this week against Chicago. Mike Palm brought up some questions as to whether or not Carson Wentz is fully healthy, but this Bears defense doesn't look particularly great, and I think even one game in, there's not many guys who are fully healthy. But what do we make of what the Vikings have in store for Chicago this weekend?
2: Yeah, I mean, I don't know that I like the Vikings. I do see there being a potential for Minnesota not being able to score enough, but you're going to have to throw either way. So I took Carson Wentz over 224.5 passing yards at plus 127. I was actually really hoping to take a little bit higher numbers and go 250, 275, but the pricing just wasn't right. So I stuck here. I mean, you look at what he did last season with Minnesota, and I believe two of his final four starts, he had at least 300 yards. And I just feel like Caleb Williams is going to be able to move the ball against this defense, and they're going to have no choice but to throw, especially with Jordan Mason injured. I think we're going to see a lot of Wentz throwing down the field. I really am not very impressed with his ability. I think that last week he kind of got saved by that offsides where he was able to take the shot downfield and, you know, throw like a 50-yard touchdown and kind of gave him confidence. But I do think that even if he struggles in this game, he's going to throw for a lot of yards. So I went there, plus 127. I think it's a good number.
1: All right, Arizona taking on Seattle. One of the big surprises, obviously, week one. Ton of money getting eliminated in Circus Survivor and in Grandissimo. They are a short dog at home, 3.5, and the market's moving in their direction. But you like a player prop here for Arizona, correct?
2: Yeah, I mean, I do like Arizona, by the way. Like, I actually teased that to 10.5 this week with the Ravens, and it was like minus 137. So I'll get that out there. But my favorite single play for this game is Jeremiah Love over 35.5 rushing yards. He went for 41 yards and only 11 carries last week, and the carries might not change too much, but I do think that the yards per carry will go up. It was only 3.7 last week. I think that given what we saw from him at Notre Dame, we know he's an explosive runner, and he should feel a little bit healthier after another week to recover from that ankle injury in training camp. And I do think that this will be a game where there will be opportunities for him to kind of break away for a big run or two. He had it last week. I think he'll be only better playing at home in his first game. I think the Tyler Algier thing is going to be really annoying all season for people that have Love like player props in fantasy, but I think that there's enough for them to go around, and I do think that they're going to have, you know, the ball a lot. I just don't think that Drew Lock is going to torch this defense. So I think this is another game for the Cardinals to prove that they are not one of the worst teams in the league, even if that's just being like fifth or sixth worst team as opposed to last.
1: VSiN.com. Check out Zach's write-ups up there. A ton of bets in terms of Major League Baseball, National Football League, and more. I do want to ask about one in your article as well. We'll be head-to-head on this before we get to some quick NBA stuff. Walk me through your thoughts on the Broncos, because this is turning into a very pro-Jaguar show here between Stormy and myself.
2: I do like the Jaguars a lot. I just feel like towards the end of last season, the Broncos would have been giving like more than 2.5 in this game. And I don't want to dock them too much for a strange loss to Kansas City at Arrowhead. I think that this team is going to be fine. And I don't really want to jump on Davis Webb as a play caller just yet. I think that a lot of people overreacted to week one. Like, everyone says this guy is going to be one of the best offensive coordinators in football. And at the same time, don't really want to overrate the Jags too much for a win over the Browns, where just from the start of the game, Deshaun Watson gifted them a touchdown. So I'd like to see what happens in this week, but I do think we're getting good value based on last season's numbers and just kind of handicapping the offseason. I thought Denver had a really good offseason bringing in Jalen Waddle. So just kind of want to give them another chance to prove that they're one of the best teams in the league, and getting them at less than a field goal, I think, is worth it.
1: To your point, slightly different, at least well over the key number. December 21st, these two teams played in 2025. Denver was a 3.5-point favorite in that game at home. And this one, 2.5 here, totals 45.5. Just a few months separating them. Jacksonville ended up going out winning that game 34-20. All right, we have a bunch of news in the association, but the trade's officially consummated. Everything is done. Kawhi Leonard is a member of the Toronto Raptors. Has anything changed in your mind, and how happy are we that our most improved player, even though we did not get paid for it, Kenté George, now has a new contract?
2: Well, I mean, the Jazz front office had to have been listening and realizing how valuable he is. But
1: they had no idea.
2: I just really like the Raptors. Like, it's almost crazy because, like, we're talking about this trade again. We've already reacted to it and, like, knew exactly what the terms would be. But I think Toronto's a top three team in the East. Right now, I have Knicks, Celtics, and Raptors, and don't know exact order that they will finish in. I think the Raptors obviously have question marks for the regular season with Kawhi now going to the training staff that got him like his healthiest year in his career. And like, I think that we'll see him sit out quite a bit in the regular season. But once we get into that postseason, when you look at that defensive front court of Kawhi, Barnes, and Colin Murray-Boyles, that's about as good as it gets. And it's switchable. It's different. They already are playing in a really unique defensive system under Darko Rajakovic, and it really just comes down to Quickly and RJ Barrett. Are those two guys going to be efficient enough offensively to help get this team to the NBA Finals? I think they can be. I think that all the teams kind of towards the top of the East this year have a chance. Kind of like we said last year, I even think Cleveland is going to be back in that conversation now that they got Peyton Watson. So I don't know. I'm really looking forward to it. We'll start writing up the NBA betting guide soon. I was actually going to text you about that a little bit later, but really, really excited for the NBA season. Kind of have the buzz now. It's like only a few days away from preseason.
1: Yeah, we appreciate it. Zach Cohen again of the website at VSiN.com. We will check out the writing. Talk to you again soon, bud. Thank you.
2: You too. Thanks.
1: Yep, you got it. October 20th, 2026, opening day of the NBA.

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15: 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This is a paid endorsement. Check it out today. All right. Wrapping it up, we have best bets and a little bit more. We have our Circa Million entry. I am still debating what I'm going to do with this Vikings thing. Mike Palm has planted a worm in my brain about this. And if it does not come through, then obviously it'll be all my fault. So let's start there. Let's start with the million. Let's explain what's going on here, obviously, and what our million entry looks like. As of now, written in, remember when we used to have erasable pens back in the day? Like when you were in like in fifth grade? So we're going to write this in erasable pen at this point. Could be permanent, or we could erase it. Vikings plus 4.5. Buccaneers minus 8.5. Eagles minus 7. And the Jags plus 2. Oh, I didn't know if we were going to go on veil. You want me to restart? I can do it again. But either way, yeah, so Vikings plus 4.5. Drum roll, please. Buccaneers minus 8.5. Eagles minus 7. These are all contest lines, by the way. And in rotation order, Jags plus 2 and Seahawks minus 4. We went 3-2 in week one, obviously sitting on 3-2 for the season. Now, again, I have not entered these yet. I usually wait until Saturday. I think I'll probably keep this. Again, Mike comes on with us in the first hour. You can check it out, vsim.com. Wherever you get your podcasts. And one of the things he brought up was that maybe Carson Wentz, from what he was hearing out there in Minnesota, not fully healthy, that J.J. McCarthy was getting some run. We know that McCarthy is not going to start. We know that it's Carson Wentz. So I'm still kind of there in terms of thinking the Vikings can stay inside of that number. But if I don't, then the other play would be the New England Patriots, which does lead us to a little bit of news. We'll get to the two entries coming up here in a little bit in the Survivor. But since this is topical, I just wanted to point out that we do have an injury report update from the Steelers. Joey Porter Jr. is not going to be available again this week for the Pittsburgh Steelers. But what becomes more interesting is the questionable tags. Michael Pittman, wide receiver, is questionable to play, as is offensive lineman Troy Fautanu, who is coming off of a game in which he played, let me get this number right, 66 snaps for them at left tackle. So that's a pretty big deal for the Pittsburgh Steelers. Now, Fautanu did not grade out well at playing those 66 snaps against the Atlanta Falcons. So he gave up 3 pressures on 41 dropbacks. So not pretty spectacular in terms of what he allowed from a pass-blocking standpoint, but still a starting offensive lineman nonetheless that could be out for them as well as a starting wide receiver. This is already an offense that was one of the worst in the NFL. I probably should have just stuck with the Steelers thing, but we'll figure this out at this point right now. But I have to stick to my guns. All right, for Survivor. So again, we are still sitting on 2 entries. Willing to chop if you want to buy in, you want to come in. I mean, we're one of the very few. I did like the way that it was put up on social media, which is, you know, we are 30% of the way toward 20 whatever million dollars. I mean, come on now. We might be able to get in on this. All right, so entry number 1, we'll use the Los Angeles Chargers. It's a little risky. And then entry number 2, we're going to use the Tampa Bay Buccaneers. That'll be our Steelers entry there too. So in our first entry, the teams that'll be used, Jags and Chargers. And then for entry number 2, we'll have the Steelers and the Bucks off the list should we win and move on. So those will be our 2 Survivor picks. Entry number 1, Los Angeles Chargers. Entry number 2, the Tampa Bay Buccaneers. So those are our contest selections so far. Let's get to the Thursday recap. Thank you. Lions plus 5.5. That was not even close from yesterday. Absolute bloodbath. Tried to play cute, get inside of the number. Looked like maybe there was a chance. They did get the ball back down 10, but ultimately kind of let go of the rope. So that's going to be a loser there. Let's talk. Do you want to go pending first, or do you want to go best bets first? You tell me where to go. Throw it up, and I will go in that direction. All right, let's go pending. Weekly pending bets. We got 4 of them here. Bengals, Texans, under 46.5. I think this is a really fascinating game. This is definitely a shot by me because we're going back to week one, and we're going back to the offseason of, hey, we think the Bengals improved defensively. We have 1 data point, and the 1 data point tells us that they are. For the Texans, we know how good they are. Josh Allen ends up putting together a really, really good-looking offensive game, generates a tons of explosives, but success rate, down to down, the Texans were actually still the Texans in that game. I still trust they're going to be just that. 2 defenses that I think are above average, one of the best, so we'll go Texans, Bengals under 46.5. The teaser, a Falcons plus 8.5, Jaguars plus 8.5. I think the Jags, we go back to the market power ratings and how we opened up this show. I don't understand where we're at from a power rating standpoint. And granted, there is an improvement for Jacksonville in this matchup from last December, as we just brought up with Zach Cohen, right? These two teams, Jacksonville and Denver, they played in December of this last regular season. Denver was a 3.5-point favorite. And folks, remember, Jacksonville smoked those fools. So I don't understand why here, now after 1 more data point of, hey, just beating the absolute tar out of the Cleveland Browns, this team has yet to really, from a power rating standpoint, by the betting markets perspective, jump into the upper echelon of teams. So I think they're being undervalued. operates as a good tease a leg for you. So Falcons plus 8.5, Jaguars plus 8.5. Raiders and Chargers over 43.5, also part of the pending plays there. Part of the logic, we talked about this with Eckler, Jesse Minter, the loss there defensively. I think that they're a group that's actually somewhat average in terms of their defensive talent, and I think Kubiak's the real deal from an offensive coordinating standpoint. I also have my questions about the Raiders on defense, too. You're not going to get tested by the Miami Dolphins. You will get tested by Mike McDaniel and the Los Angeles Chargers, so we'll go over 43.5, and then the Seahawks minus 3.5. As far as the best bets being added today, you know we're going to come back here on Monday, and Clemson's going to win this game, right? Because nobody is taking Clemson in this one, and I'm among them. Let's go. Billy B., North Carolina Moneyline, plus 140 on the road against Dabo Swinney and the Clemson Tigers, and we'll jump on the train as well in the National Football League, the lone edition here in the NFL. Jets, plus 3.5 against the Green Bay Packers. So, looking forward to this weekend. Hopefully we can build on it. Obviously, we're really hoping, too, that we can move on and survive and drive these bad boys up. Well, that's fancy. Thanks, guys. All right, I'm done. So I guess for the last 4 minutes, you guys can take care of this, right? I don't have to do anything else at this point right now. All right, let's hit some big news coming out of the NFL, at least injury-wise. We have updates across the board on some of these injury reports. Obviously, practice is going on. We've been waiting for it. If you weren't with us earlier, part of the big news, I should mention this for the Chargers, too, because it helps my cause in terms of the over. Ladd McConkey returned to practice today, so that's a really big addition for Los Angeles. Brock Bowers was among those teams, too, in terms of those injuries that we should keep an eye on. But he is listed as doubtful, so I don't think that you're going to get Bowers out there. And then we have three games tonight in college football. So let's hit this really quickly, because a couple of games tonight that have some interest. This one I think is pretty fascinating. Wake Forest and Miami. So Miami on the road here opens up 22.5 with a total of 55.5. We're starting to see this thing get cut down. Here at Circa, we're down to a 20 flat, total of 55.5. Not the most key of numbers in the world, but still a key number nonetheless, especially when you're talking about margins like this, where a team like Miami can win the way they can. It is pretty interesting to see if the market has taken all those 21s and off the board. And in fact, the 20.5s are gone too. And you're sitting on flat 20s at multiple shops. Can understand some of the logic here. It was brought up to us earlier this week about Miami, these tricky road spots, especially on a Friday. I think that this Miami team, the way they're running, obviously I love Tony and the way that this offense looks. And they seem to be a team, because I think what kind of helps in situations like this, and this is totally non-data, we'll bring up some of the data as well here in a second, but the non-data narrative aspect is Mario Cristobal has been on the wrong end of a lot of these spots. We just saw it last year, where you go out against a lesser opponent and you fall apart. That's not something that I think is going to happen. I think that's fresh in Cristobal's mind in the way that they have operated these last few years, and he'll have this team ready to go in that standpoint to not slip up. I think one of the things that's going to be really interesting for this group is what they're going to look like, Miami, that is, on the ground. One of the areas in which they have struggled, if you will, they have been explosive through the air. They have been really good in non-explosive expected points added per play. If you look at it from a percentile standpoint, they're floating around the 93rd percentile. Pass expected points added per play, they're sitting in the 90th percentile. But the one area in which they have really struggled, they haven't generated a ton of rush explosives. They haven't been as efficient on the ground either. And so you do wonder if that's going to be part of what they work on here in these games, if they can, to get some efficient ground game going. And the other big one here, Houston on the road against Texas Tech. This is one that everybody's going to be watching, ranked on ranked action. Texas Tech a 7.5-point favorite, total of 52.5. What you want to see here is what we brought up with Stormy earlier in this week. Texas Tech on offense, the one thing that they have been very reliant on is those explosive plays, and they're not really doing it at this point right now. And you look at some of the other stuff that they have struggled with, this is going to be a big test for their offense. You can't continue to struggle the way you have in early downs, then on late downs, bail it out. It's what we talked about with the Vikings offense in that game against the Green Bay Packers. Generally, that's not something that you have seen be sustainable. But on the other end, you get Houston offensively to take on a Texas Tech defense, which has been very, very good up to this point. Again, 7.5, total of 52.5.

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5: 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We'll get to every game, Week 2, National Football League. We'll touch on games that we like in college football. 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

0: the program in 30 minutes, ESPN Baton Rouge. Biggest game in college this weekend, of course, tomorrow night, LSU at Ole Miss. Ryan Kramer on the program. He likes to take some long shots in the NFL, and I'm very intrigued by the Vikings-Bears game, as most people are. Mike North, Chicago sports radio legend, better on the program a little bit later on. Last night was a kind of what we did expect, and a lot of those players, most of the players, went off. And it looks like this could be the year that Buffalo makes the Super Bowl. Two weeks in, I don't want to go crazy here, but my God almighty, this offense is just... Now, it changed a little bit, and more on this coming up in a minute, once DJ Moore left the game last night due to an injury. But to do... Now, the Lions defense also, horrendous. But back-to-back, the way they're cooking right out of the gates... Pretty good, man.
1: Yeah.
0: Pretty good sign here.
1: A lot of weapons. What took so long, right? Brady was sitting there the whole time. Should have promoted him. Easy to say now. But you also have a superstar at quarterback. That's the 10th time he's had two rushing and two passing. You know Steve Young is second all-time with four?
0: Yeah, I saw that.
1: How ridiculous is that?
0: Isn't that wild?
1: That is. That is.
0: I know. So let me just throw this out there to begin the show. I know this has turned into a non-quarterback award. Josh Allen is still like 75-1, 100-1 to win Offensive Player of the Year. Is that crazy? If he puts up 35 passing, if he accounts for like 50 touchdowns this year, Mahomes won both back in 2018 when he came onto the scene. He won MVP and Offensive Player of the Year.
1: Okay.
0: Like if this comes down to, let's say the Caleb Williams thing is real and Ben Johnson, his goal of setting the all-time points mark, like it comes close and Williams is just amazing. And it comes down to Caleb Williams and Josh Allen having like two of the best seasons ever by a quarterback. Does one win the MVP? Does the other one win the Offensive Player of the Year? Maybe it does. I mean, they're super long shots right now. But maybe there's a case here where both these guys just put up video game numbers the entire season.
1: Well, you have the stud running back. You got the great tight ends. You have good wide receivers. He spreads it around. Plus, is he going to run like this all year?
0: Yeah, right.
1: Maybe the answer is yes. You know, something I didn't look at. He was 15-1 to have 30 yards rushing just in the first quarter. I mean, he went, oh, we talked about that yesterday before we got off the air. We're probably going to come in and say, how the hell was his rushing prop so low?
0: Right.
1: And he got it in the first quarter, what he did. So you might have something there as well. But they have so many weapons. And even when you lose DJ Moore, it doesn't matter. But back to your original point, though, I know there's injuries. This has been 2.5 years of just putrid Detroit defense.
0: Right, I know.
1: And they just can't.
0: I don't think it's
1: coming back.
0: They can't
1: slow anybody down.
0: No.
1: I know. And you can't, I know they got off to a bad start, but it's just, that's not the position you want to put Goff in either. He needs the rushing attack. They abandoned the run early. Everything they did was late, and they come out and they're down 3 touchdowns. Congrats to everyone who cashed. A lot of people cashed big tickets.
0: Oh, yes, they did.
1: Good job by Massaro. Also, congratulations if you followed Mitch, but a lot of people got bailed out by that injury protection. On Moore. So I know Caesars does it if you're hurt in the first quarter. I believe it's BetMGM, DK, FanDuel that they'll give you the injury protection. So a lot of people still cash those tickets.
0: Yeah, a lot of people that were betting the DJ Moore stuff last night obviously still had a nice ticket in their account last night or early this morning. And the number that I gave out on that same game parlay was like 92-1. So for me, I did not have injury protection. That doesn't happen very often out here. Caesars does it in Nevada. I think that BetMGM maybe, but that's about it here. For other people, we saw it cash. It lowered the ticket between like 17 and 40-1 on that. But the one that Massaro gave out on the additional hour that we're doing on Thursdays now, that was 130-1. It was Allen.
1: Great job.
0: He did an alt rushing yard prop for Allen, 60+. Allen to score, Knox and Kincaid to score. They all got there. He put a, how do you like that? Just scoops 13,000 just like that. Not bad.
1: Good job. Another guy at Caesars. And it's easy to say now, but it was so easy, right? But a guy at a $100 parlay that paid 50,000. Laporta, Knox, Gibbs, Cook, St. Brown, Allen first. Come on. Even our guys in Dallas had a big one, too. They needed Cook to top it off, and then Cook got in there late as well. Everything gets there, which we talked about with those crazy Detroit's got to score a first-quarter touchdown. All we needed was a Detroit first-quarter touchdown, and all that stuff would have came in.
0: Or even if they scored a field goal in the
1: that
0: first quarter, then that means both teams scored in every single quarter.
1: Yeah.
0: Right.
1: Yeah.
0: but very close on that 100-to-1 shot that you talked about for sure.
1: Yes.
0: The Keon Coleman props last. If I replaced DJ Moore on that parlay last night with Keon Coleman, it probably would have paid 150 or 200-to-1.
1: Yeah, good call by Charch. Good call by Weston.
0: Weston, he did it again. Did it again on Thursday night. Yep.
1: The Gibbs ladder got there. He was plus 530 to have 60 yards receiving. And no turnover got there.
0: That's right.
1: 10-to-1. No turnover.
0: Oh, did you find it?
1: I found
0: it,
1: yes.
0: You did, okay.
1: Yeah, I was going to lose my mind because I bet primetime games for 3 years betting that prop.
0: Yeah.
1: Solid quarterbacks.
0: Yeah, I mean, short term here, this is going to be a thing for Detroit, I think, moving forward, right? Especially, my God, if they get down.
1: Oh, boy, I know.
0: But here's the thing.
1: I mean, come on, Mitch. You're going to face the Bears. You're in that division. How bad you look defensively. God, it's just, I don't have much hope. And it's also, I don't want to kill him because you still scored 31 points, but it's not the same Goff either.
0: Oh,
1: and the other thing, because I know that in a little bit I'm pissed off because he didn't get in the game. You can't put Tesla and Williams out there and give them that much run when they have one catch going into the final drive of the game. Put Tay Martin out there. Put some other guy out there. Right.
0: Well, that's
1: because I'm either dumping it off to Gibbs or I'm throwing to St. Brown every play.
0: I think that was a lesson learned last night. And we said this on the air, like if it turns into a blowout, I said I don't think Dan Campbell's the kind of guy to wave the white flag. If they're now they have the, on paper, easiest schedule in the NFL. Most of you know that entering the season. But if they are down like that last night, you can just keep betting Lions players with live player props, because he's going to keep his guys in there. I know people had a major problem with that last night. Like, Dan, the game's over with.
1: Yeah.
0: You know, take your starters out. Nope. He wanted nothing to do with that whatsoever. He's not that kind of guy. He's Mr. Rah-Rah, biting kneecaps.
1: Cursing at halftime.
0: Oh, yeah.
1: That's who he is.
0: For
1: well,
0: sure.
1: They do have the easy schedule. Maybe that saves them.
0: Yeah, I don't want to panic about their win total and the division just yet.
1: Yep. But also, I think you have to come right back with the Bills next week, too. The Chargers couldn't slow down Brissett. They're going to slow down that offense.
0: Right. Well, where does that number go? Especially if, like, the Chargers are in it, like, all the way against the Raiders on Sunday, where it's a tough game, or if they lose, does that number, if they were 5.5 last night, does that number go to, like, 7? Is it possible to go that high?
1: Sure. Yeah. Absolutely, with this guy.
0: So what do you want to do with the former? I saw a great tweet before the show. Somebody who was talking about these coaches in the NFL that should have been promoted. Like he said, the Lions should have promoted Dan Campbell to team president 2 years ago and elevated Ben Johnson to head coach.
1: That's outrageous, though. Come on. You can't do that.
0: I don't mind the I love Ben Johnson so much.
1: Yeah, but we didn't know at the time. He'd never been a coach, and plus it was, remember what everybody said about him?
0: I don't want to lose the guy.
1: He's socially awkward.
0: I know, but
1: a leader of men. I mean, you can't do it.
0: I did say, again, I brought it up yesterday, now, does he say yes? I don't know. I would have offered him $20, $25 million a year to remain the coordinator. I just had the conversation with Dan, like, hey, we don't want this guy to leave. Are you okay with him making twice as much as you? Like, there's a world we live in where that should be possible.
1: Well, the comeback, though, is it's not the offense, it's the defense. I mean, Ben Johnson's awesome.
0: It is. I totally understand that. 100%.
1: I can't stop anything if I'm Detroit.
0: Right.
1: That's the thing.
0: No, I know. I know. And the injuries, but they also, I thought they got the raw end last night. Some of those calls early, whew, man, I thought it all went Buffalo's way. Maybe I'm just, and I didn't have any action on the game side. Like, I did not have Detroit plus 5.5 in pocket at all. Didn't have them teased, never even a consideration. I just thought they kind of got a bad whistle last night to begin the game. But it was it was way too easy for Buffalo.
1: Mm-hmm.
0: Way too easy in that game last night.
1: Yeah.
0: So then,
1: especially the first drive.
0: Yeah, now Ben Johnson, obviously, onto the Bears. Looked amazing last week. That's another takeaway here. If you can find look-ahead numbers when they play Detroit, you got to bet those over right now. I mean, it just anything like low 50s has to be a bet to the over.
1: So Wentz started 5 games last year, and they all went over. And he gets to start again Sunday. Vikings have won 6 in a row at Soldier Field. But Johnson has had success against Flores when he's been the play caller. And that's, I can't go against them right now and how great they looked last week. But then again, this putrid defense, maybe Wentz isn't able to take care of it and do enough against this Chicago defense. Because it lost to what happened, a Green Bay collapse. It wasn't like Wentz was great. It was just silly turnovers. And remember, they took over inside the 5-yard line. They fumbled at the 1.
0: Right.
1: What happened? So it was just an avalanche what happened to Green Bay. But this guy's so good. and I'm right there with you with how good Ben Johnson is, and I'm right there with you with Caleb Williams. That even, oh, no big deal. Loveland does nothing, 59 points against Carolina.
0: How about this quote after the game? Now, again, all those points, they had 9 penalties in the first half. They averaged 7.9 yards per play on offense. DeAndre Swift after the game, quote, 59 points is amazing. It should have been worse.
1: Yeah, he's right.
0: Ben Johnson talking. He did that show this week where somebody said, "Why Kanye wanted you to go for 2 to get 60. And Ben Johnson got a smile on his face, and he goes, "Yeah, you weren't the only one." He's a lunatic in the best way imaginable.
1: Yes, so it was a bad first half by the Vikings defensively, giving up the big play to Watson. That can't happen. But then they held him to 3 points in the second half. So it's a tough game, but like Mike Palm said, week 2 is difficult.
0: Right. And now Murray officially out. Wentz is going to go. McCarthy is the backup. More Sunday games coming up. The offense was unstoppable in week 1, but it came with a hefty price. Who is this MVP candidate throwing to?
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0: VSiN. How about this Packers game coming up on Sunday at the Jets? They're 3.5 even money here at Circa.
1: It's 3 at Caesars.
0: And it's 3 at South Point as well. How about that?
1: Yeah. Does it finally end? Does Love their own interception? Is the drought going to end?
0: I'm going to lean no on that.
1: Okay.
0: I'm not going to bet it either way. I know this. We talked about it this week. Matt LaFleur has been really, really good in week 2s going back. Really good. I think he's got an unblemished record, in fact. straight up. Demoralizing beatdown after what happened in that game in week one. For the Jets, Geno did not make a mistake, was not sacked at all. Since 2021, mm-hmm. this is from Steve Mackinnon, veteran quarterbacks in their first season with a new team, they have struggled against non-conference opponents, 17-33 straight up, 14-36 ATS. It's 28%. But the when you look at best week two teams going back recent years, Green Bay is 6-1-1 straight up officially, last eight. Eight straight ATS covers, that's where he's perfect. But I've gone back and forth so many times on this game that I think it's going to be a stay away for me.
1: I think if it's Green Bay, it's only got to be first half just because of these numbers and the LaFleur meltdowns. Lost six in a row, longest since 1991 for them. They've been outscored 90-15, fourth quarter and overtime. Since week 15, outscored by 69 points in the fourth quarter.
0: Ugh.
1: Since 2025, LaFleur has lost five times when he's had a nine-point lead or more in the second half. The collapses continue. And here, I would also say that the Jets have to prove it to you. 10 straight losing seasons and 15 years without a playoff spot. Okay, congratulations, you made Tennessee look awful, but they're putrid.
0: True.
1: They're terrible. So I would think that down to three now at several spots, as you mentioned, this is where Green Bay's got to get right and got to get the win. But Jordan Love, 0-8 ATS on the road, favored by 3.5 right. or higher. So I think if it's Green Bay, it's got to be first half that LaFleur keeps blowing all these leads and what happens time and time again.
0: I don't mind that look. That's probably fair.
1: Yeah. Now, okay. And I was going to give you a player prop, too, because you know I'm high on this guy. And I laddered him last week, and it cashed. A.D. Mitchell's good. And he had 60 yards, and then they took it easy. They went conservative because they were playing with the lead against the Titans. That was a great trade they made, but A.D. Mitchell's good and a good opposite side of Wilson as well. So Geno, a veteran, I think he can hit him, and again, he's low in the mid-30s for his receiving prop.
0: Yeah, on the flip side, Matthew Golden might be a little bit low too. He had a really good breakout game last week because he was a lot of people were panicking about the Packers using a first-round pick on him last year. A lot of usage for him in that game a week ago. That might continue here. Now, he's like upper 40s for the yards, but we might be looking back in a couple of weeks saying, boy, oh boy, he was available still below 50 yards.
1: All right.
0: So now
1: a possible rain, too, it looks like.
0: Yeah, Green Bay is getting Atlanta then next Thursday. I can't. This Atlanta decision really makes me sad. They're going to go with Cooper Rush again and not take a chance with Jack Strand. That sucks.
1: Yeah.
0: I want to see what this guy has.
1: Well, it also, if you watch what happened to Carolina and the Bears had all those 260 yards rushing, whatever it was, this should be a big Robinson game.
0: You would think.
1: And just feed him, too. And here we go now. Carolina's lost 12 in a row when favored. Goes back 5 years.
0: Mm-hmm.
1: That's nuts. So is it going to happen again that they can't win a game when they're favored?
0: Overall, since 2016, Carolina is 16-35 as a favorite. That's 31%. I will give you this about Bryce Young. His last two trips to Atlanta. Mm-hmm. Last year, 448 yards, three touchdowns. The year before, three passing touchdowns, two rushing touchdowns against this Atlanta defense.
1: Good point. He's 4-1 against them. I don't know what it is, but he's excellent against Atlanta. And as Paul Charchian said yesterday, this Coker thing's real, going for 140 yards and what he did against the Bears. So maybe he has a big game against the Falcons. I thought their defense played well and hung in there, but Rush didn't give him a chance with that horrible pick six. And if it wasn't to Robinson, he had 40 yards passing against the Steelers.
0: Yep.
1: Folk also missed two field goals. Could have been a different game. But maybe this is just hand the ball off to Robinson, and he has a huge day on the ground, and Carolina makes it 13 in a row when losses went favored.
0: Yep. Let me throw this game at you. So Baltimore obviously went nuts in week one against Indy. 500. In fact, they outgained Indy 506 to 251 yards per play, 7.9 to 4.7. However, rookie wide receiver Jacoby Lane placed on IR. Zay Flowers on the injury report an hour ago was deemed doubtful for the game. We are looking at a wide receiver room potentially in this game for Baltimore if Flowers can't go of Rashad Bateman, LaJonte Wester, who was primarily a punt returner, and Chris Moore would be off the practice squad. Now, typically, like one wide receiver, unless it's like the best of the best, doesn't mean much to the point spread, obviously. But you get cluster injuries like this, you take out Zay Flowers potentially, and Jacoby Lane definitely out of the game.
1: I really miss Likely now, too.
0: I don't disagree. On the flip side, Olave, also questionable in this game for the Saints. And Kamara is going to go. He's going to play. I don't know. I think this is kind of a high number here for Baltimore. I think that's this, and I was high on this team going into the season. Mm-hmm. They're going to be pesky a lot in these games. We saw it last week. They were dead and buried and came all the way back and almost won the game. 8.5 feels like a lot of points if those guys can't go.
1: Yeah, they've been great going back to last season, covering all these games, mm-hmm. what the Saints have done. Lamar's 25-3 against the NFC, 13-0 against the teams that are under 500. But this also goes back to how much confidence they have in the Baltimore defense. I thought they played well against the Colts. One of those touchdowns was in garbage time. If they can contain Chuck, and Evan Abrams has been all over this for 2 years. Saints, 2-16 ATS in the first quarter. But it does seem like a lot of points now with these injuries. But again, I'm not going to rule out and dismiss Doyle, who was excellent. The new OC and what he did right. And how well they looked offensively. And even when they've lost Flowers early, they still did whatever they wanted in the second half against the Colts. So it could be a big Henry game. You still have Andrews. You still have weapons. You still can scramble and design stuff with Lamar. I want to see if they can, what they do defensively, they can slow down the Saints.
0: How about the total now, 46.5? If you're confident the Ravens are going to be able to score points on this team without their wide receivers, and Henry obviously right. still there, Andrews still there.
1: The Lions left a lot of points out there last week.
0: So, like, if Olave goes, don't we think the Saints are going to get theirs at least in this game? I'm not saying maybe match Baltimore point for point. But with Kellen Moore as the head coach, what they did in the second half, Chuck turned it on big time. 46.5 below that key number of 47. I think we're going to get enough points to go over that total in this game.
1: Okay.
0: Bengals at the Texans. There is no Nico Collins.
1: Brutal. What are we doing here? Week already, war of attrition.
0: Oh, it happens all the time.
1: Week two. No. Can't believe it. But they always get off to these slow starts, though, too, right? And it'd be typical Houston if they're 0-2. They're 8-0. D'Amico's 8-0 after allowing 30 points. So the defense has to do a better job, and they will. And just a funky game with Cincinnati last week. Chase has 12 yards. Tampa doesn't punt. Burrow throws a pick six, and they win the game. I'm not ready to say the defense is back or it's fixed. It was four takeaways, but it was a lot of silly mistakes by Baker. I do like that Stroud spread it around last week and had 11 different receivers. 11 different guys caught a pass. And I'm looking at Klein again, 20-1 anytime. Hello, it's Cincinnati, so you know what they give up? The tight ends, although they contained sure. Otten last week. But I'm not going to put you off Klein, the backup tight end, 20-1 anytime for Houston, who was in there at the goal line last week.
0: Yeah, how about Noel, by the way? Now, his number's going to be bumped up big time, but he went flying. I think he climbed every rung of the ladder last week in that game. He had a very long completion as well. He went flying over. A guy like that, maybe to look at tonight, in that game. Also, what do you want to do with David Montgomery, who was so good? And could they use him a little bit more in the passing game now that
1: yes.
0: their main weapon, Nico Collins, is not going to be there?
1: Mm-hmm.
0: Schultz, too, by the way. I know you like Klein as a yep. real long shot, but Schultz could really be the guy that you want to go after. And I think Chase Brown as well on the flip side, who went over everything
1: yes.
0: in the passing game. Loved him coming into the season. I think there's an angle here where Chase Brown could go up and, five catches, 40 yards in that territory. And I would expect Burrow and Chase, Jamar Chase, that is, to get going after last week. Not very often, by the way, will he be held to like 12 yards. And now he's getting this Texans defense. I don't want to put too much stock in one game, but it was a blitzkrieg by Buffalo last week. So maybe that pops again for the Bengals offense in the air. Houston had 7 explosive plays in the first half a week ago. And they would have won that game if, Lassiter hangs on to the INT.
1: Yep. 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
0: LSU, Ole Miss, and other SEC games coming up this weekend. Will Tigers quarterback Sam Leavitt be compromised at all? We'll ask Jimmy Yacht from ESPN Baton Rouge coming up next.

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9: VSEN. Welcome back. Huge college game coming up tomorrow night. A bunch of games, but the biggest, the most marquee of them all, obviously takes place in the SEC. As Ole Miss welcomes in Lane Kiffin, former coach and LSU, and right now to talk about that, we go out to the Progressive Guest Line. Jimmy Ott joins the program, 104.5 ESPN Radio in Baton Rouge. Jimmy, thanks for the time today. How are you?
10: Doing great, man. Ready to play.
9: No kidding. I'm sure you're probably sick of talking about the circus off the field with this game. Can you take us through what happened? I think it was on Wednesday. All of a sudden, the injury report comes out. Sam Levitt, doubtful, doesn't look good in any practices yesterday. What was that all about?
10: Well, first of all, when the phone started blowing up, I reached out to some people, and nobody was kind of aware or alarmed by this as far as, you know, with Levitt's injury. Now, he did not practice on Wednesday night. So the SEC policy, you have to put in an injury report Wednesday, Thursday, Friday by 7 p.m. local time. And then on game day, 90 minutes prior to time, you are subject to fine if there's misleading, $25,000, $50,000, and ultimately $100,000. But he did not practice, so he can list him however he wants. But if he was out, there's no way he's listed him as doubtful. So Kiffin playing games, offering distractions, although he's very good in distractions historically. So no, he's fine, but Sam Levitt needs practice, and he needs reps with his wide receivers. He trusts his legs way more than his arm right now, and so, you know, twice as many interceptions as touchdown passes. He's got five touchdowns rushing, so he needs a practice. He was out. He did have some slight back spasms after the game on Saturday night and a little bit of a sore throwing shoulder, but 100% he is playing in the game on Saturday.
5: Good points. He was excellent on the ground against Clemson, and this defense has been awesome as well. Will they hold Ole Miss under their team total?
10: I love the team total under, Paulie, and I'm actually going to ladder the under in the game as well.
5: Wow.
10: All the way down to under 45.5. And that is because, yeah, listen, I understand Clemson and Louisiana Tech are very limited offensively, but this team has 16 three and outs, this defense. They have four more four-play drives. They have four more turnovers that they've put together and that they've forced. And the backups gave up the two long drives, 68 and 71 yards, respectively, to Clemson and Louisiana Tech. The first field goal was a three-and-out stop after the Leavitt interception deep in LSU territory, and you had to pick six by Louisiana Tech. That's the whole 24 points. They haven't given up anything. They've given up 2.5 yards per play defense, number one in total defense, and they're loaded. They rotate nine guys on the front four. They play about 16 guys total in the front, and about 14 of those guys are going to be drafted. Hmm. They're fast. They fly to the ball. And you've got a creative defensive coordinator in Baker who was retained on the staff. So, I think Chambliss was the best quarterback in college football last year. I thought he impacted his team more than anybody else. He's outstanding. He's a true dual threat. He throws the ball with great accuracy and touch, and he can also make people miss, you know, with his legs. But this defense – it's a Kiffin team, and the strength is clearly the defense. We can't say that about any previous Kiffin teams or Ole Miss. So the branding of this matchup is offense, offense, offense. I don't think that's the case. I think the defense is going to be much more defensive than usual.
9: I'm with you on that. I love Chambliss as much as you do. I have a bet on him to win the Heisman. I fell for the guy last year. He just popped every time that he played. And they should have been, could have been, in the national title game, obviously. They have an All-American kicker, obviously. But this team has to score 4-plus touchdowns with field goals to go over their team total against that defense, Jimmy. I'm not so sure about that.
10: Yeah, and Mitch, you guys know this as much as anybody. But, I mean, the Lions are built on branding. And, I mean, this is – even when Kiffin went on game day with the ESPN show for the Clemson game, he says – he's talking about his defense first. Rohan Davey does a Sunday show with me, former LSU and Patriots quarterback, said, Jimmy, the defense is really, really good. They got the best of the offense during the scrimmages and the control practices. So this defense is really, really good. Now, listen, the only thing is Clemson and Louisiana Tech. That's the mystery, okay?
9: Mm-hmm.
10: Chambliss is going to be much tougher than anybody that they faced so far. I get that. But also what I saw in Louisville is I thought Chambliss was even that much better because he had to put some balls in some very tight windows, not these guys streaking wide open like we're used to seeing in a Kiffin offensive system. So I've got all the respect in the world for Chambliss, no doubt. But this defense has a chance to be really, really special.
9: Yeah. What do you make of the point spread? How would you play that? Or is that a stay away for you?
10: Well, I jumped on it -1.5 when he played the gamesmanship, you know, the other night. And I thought that this was LSU was so impressive in their game against Clemson. Ole Miss failed to cover against Louisville. I usually take a favorite turn dog in any game, college, pro, basketball, football, whatever it is. But I took -1.5. It's 3 now. I would still take it at -3, but I don't like the game as much as I do the under.
9: All right. Nice little gift there from Lane Kiffin for about a one-hour window the other night.
10: Gift that keeps on giving. That's the content. We're starving for content down here.
9: That's right.
5: How about Kentucky catching 17 against A&M?
10: I had Kentucky last week and lost. I like to go against first-time starters, young quarterbacks on the road. And in Keelan Russell, that was fine. He had three first-half turnovers. Kentucky's got the lead at half. Then the roof caved in. But this is more of a fade against Texas A&M. A&M got out a first down, outgained by more than 100 yards.
5: Yes.
10: Four turnovers to one. They won the turnover battle against Arizona State. And also, not only one penalty to Arizona State's 9, two defensive scores, another fumble punt that set up a short score, and also the line of scrimmage. Mike Elko is a line of scrimmage coach, and they're not as good up front. And A&M comes to Baton Rouge next week to play LSU, look-ahead spot. I think that this is a big number for Texas A&M and a little bit of a look-ahead spot, more of a fade against Texas A&M.
9: Okay, follow the money here on VSiN, the Sports Betting Network. Our guest, Jimmy Yacht, ESPN Baton Rouge. You can follow him on X at Jimmy Yacht. 104.5. Okay, so you brought up the LSU game against Ole Miss. Now, a really good game here in the ACC, and they're a very small favorite against SMU. Could be some fireworks here, but your best bet on this game would be what?
10: I like Louisville a lot. Double revenge spot. They've lost the last two years. It's tricky, handicapping turnovers. But Jennings has the second most interceptions in college football behind Hoover, formerly at TCU, now at Indiana. And Cignetti is going to calm that down. He's going to coach that out of him a little bit. But you saw in the Florida State game, I mean, he is prone to the turnover. How much more should SMU have beaten Florida State in that game? And on the flip side, the Ohio State transfer quarterback for Louisville, he was horrible in the first half against Ole Miss. Then he got it going. So I think he's gotten that out of his system. At home, Louisville here, I really liked Louisville's defense, too. I think they got a little speed. They ran the ball pretty good against Ole Miss and gave their team a chance because their offense did nothing for an entire half and was right there to win it at the end in a neutral game. So Louisville in a double revenge spot, short number, less than a field goal, I'll lay it.
5: Mateer was awful last week, cost Oklahoma the game. I'm not saying they win here because they're three touchdown dogs, but the door's open for New Mexico maybe to get a playoff spot. How about Oklahoma at home to New Mexico, total of 45.5?
10: Yeah, so I look at, because LSU and other teams, different snaps in college football, the offensive snaps vary. So I look at snaps per play on offense, snaps per play on defense. And LSU is tied for number one. It's, defensive, yards per snap with New Mexico at 2.5 yards per snap. And so this New Mexico team is kind of tricky. I want to see how good they are on offense. On defense against Oklahoma. Mateer and Levitt remind me of each other right now, where they trust their legs more than their arms. So with the games that they've played, they should be further along, more confident as a passer. We saw them against Michigan. Also, Oklahoma goes to Athens to play Georgia next week. So it's Venables. I mean, with Lincoln Riley, they're all offense, no defense. The replacement is all defense and no offense. So I think it's going to be a low-scoring game, look-ahead spot, sandwich spot after a tough game against Michigan. So New Mexico can keep this thing close, and I think the scoring is going to be very, very tough in this one. I'm going under New Mexico and Oklahoma.
9: One more here, Jimmy. We've got about a minute left. So Lincoln Riley, not exactly a great history traveling to the Midwest or back east, but the numbers come down against Rutgers. You want to lay it here with the Trojans?
10: That's the part, Mitch. I think it's so much on their mind. They struggled so much when they traveled 2 and 3 time zones away in these conference games where they're forced to. And we know Rutgers, they got a great fireworks show. But, besides that, it's pretty weak. So yeah. I think Southern Cal has given up 36 points in the fourth quarter in their two backdoor covers against them by San Jose State and Louisiana Lafayette. I think they take care of business because they've struggled. It's on their mind, even with the game ahead, against Oregon next week. I think SC and also you limit it. I think it's 80 you can bring on your traveling squad in conference games in the Big Ten, so they can only go so deep in the bench in this one. I'm going to take SC to finally get cover the number on one of these multiple time zone travel spots.
9: Very good. Follow him on X at Jimmy Yacht 1045. Thanks, Jimmy. Have fun with the game tomorrow.
10: Go Tigers. I ain't going to that game. I won't be anywhere near Rockford.
9: Win, lose up next. And we always talk about getting the best number. That applies to player props as well.
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5: FTM at VSIN.com. Email, tweet at us what you cashed last night. We'll put you on Tuesday. Send in all your tickets. And a lot of props got there and a lot of things we discussed cashed. Allen, first touchdown, 7-1. No turnover in the game, 10-1. Coleman, 5-plus catches, 27-1. At DK. Allen, 14 plus rushes, 17-1. Goff, 4 touchdowns, 10-1. St. Brown, 140 yards plus 650. Cook, 130 yards plus 650. St. Brown, 2 touchdowns plus 650. Allen, 2 touchdowns, 5-1. Gibbs, 60 yards receiving plus 530. Allen, 70 yards rushing, 7-1. 30 yards rushing first quarter, 15-1. Damn, that's something I never look at. That's not bad.
9: It's not available at a lot of books.
5: Hard to find, yes.
9: Yeah. God, it was just, I can't get over how easy. So I'm watching here after the show last night. Derek, Wilbo, obviously lifelong Lions fans.
5: Guys, he's not throwing the ball with the pump fake, okay?
9: I'm like, could it be any easier? They're just, they were like drowning their sours in their beer with 8 minutes to go in the first quarter.
5: You knew school was
9: out. Of course.
5: Goff, 300 yards, 2-1. Missed extra point, plus 280. Allen, 25 yards each half, 7-1.
9: Why not?
5: Will a team score 40 points? Yes, plus 340. Palmer, anytime, 6-1.
9: How easy was that one?
5: Wide open. Knox, plus 550. Bad. Also, a better at Caesars turned $100 into $50,000. Allen, first touchdown. St. Brown, Cook, Gibbs, Knox, Laporta.
9: Basically, the only player who didn't do anything last night was DJ Moore. And a lot of books.
5: But banged up, yeah, right.
9: A lot of books did the injury protection. Put it this way, I'm playing. How would you like to be my buddy, Adam? I'm in a chop league with him, right? He had DJ Moore last night in his league. Lowest scoring team gets eliminated. Negative 0.1 points. You get 70 plus points scored in the game, and the guy that you have on your chop roster gives you negative points. You just got to be absolutely sick.
5: Oh, man. Subscribe, be part of the team, VSiN.com, our radio and podcast friends. You always want to see these tweets and videos. At Paulie Does Vegas on Instagram. Send them in, we'll put you on. Here's a ticket that cashed last night from the guys in Dallas. All the guys with the touchdowns, they just needed Cook to cap it off. He got in there late. That hit. And as you said, it was Kincaid, Laporta, Allen, St. Brown, Cook, Gibbs. 100 to pay 4,000. Great job by Massaro on the show yesterday. 130-1.
9: How about
5: Allen touchdown, Allen alt over rushing 60 yards, and the two tight ends for Buffalo to score.
9: And those
5: piece of cake.
9: By the way, both those tight end touchdowns came early.
5: I know.
9: And then all he had to do was sweat out Allen to get the rushing yards. Massaro, he's in Las Vegas. He drove over Hoover Dam to make the bet in yesterday because we don't have DK here. And he talks about it on the show last night. And a bunch of people listening are like, I'm going to follow that. 130-1, whammo.
5: Sure. Seems easy.
9: Of course.
5: It was. No problem, right? Most K's, Bradley and Urena. Dead heat, Bradley 2-1, Urena 12-1. And one bad beat. That's a horrible loss by the Rangers.
9: I'd say.
5: Oh, 3-1 in the eighth, trying to sweep the Red Sox. The bullpen blows it. And now they're a game out of first. And they got to face Cease today. Sharp plays. 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Jeff and the crew been with us since day one. 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
9: I apologize if I didn't say this on the air earlier. I think maybe this was only off the air. But Adam Schefter, within the last hour, the Bengals have listed quarterback Joe Burrow, who said he would play, as questionable for the game on Sunday with the back injury. Okay. Collins, Nico, has been ruled out for the Texans. And Ladd McConkey, questionable Sunday for the Chargers against the Raiders because of the rib injury. And I saw that, I think it was today out here locally, Brock Bowers was at practice, but he's been listed as doubtful for that game. So let me, I thought this was a good tweet from Todd Furman. You always talk about getting the best number when it comes to like just betting games, sides, totals, whatever. It also applies for player props. I know that. I got burned by Malik Willis by the hook in week one. Todd Furman said this last night. So you want to be a sports bettor and find yourself an edge. Josh Allen's props last night with the closing lines, completions 20.5, he finished with 20, attempts 31.5, he finished with 31, yards closed 250.5, he finished with 248. So anybody who bet the overs there and not the rushing with Allen,
5: awesome.
9: Coasters.
5: Yep.
9: Bad results there.
5: You know, they always say you have to respect the lines maker. This Texas Tech line was 14 last week, down to 7.5 tonight.
9: Does that make you think that our bets on Houston is bad?
5: No.
9: Are bad?
5: No. I did not see that. I thought it was, I missed the 10, but my God.
9: We got 14
5: was available last week in this game.
9: We got a great email on that with a screenshot, and I'm blanking on the person who sent it over. I'll try to find it before the end of the show, but they're like, I can't wait until this is basically in the CLV garbage. Because he's got Houston plus 14 in pocket, holding on to a 6.5, like through those key numbers now for the game tonight. I don't know. It's two games here, but it has not been pretty for Texas. Do you know they were outgained by 100 plus yards against Oregon State?
5: Oh, yeah.
9: I thought they were very fortunate to win that game last weekend.
5: They were. And I want to see what they do at quarterback. They mix it up and how much run Castellanos gets in there, too.
9: Mm-hmm.
5: How they treat it tonight.
9: They might have to do that by out of necessity.
5: Yeah. You'll find out a lot about them tonight. This is a good test. At home, ranked opponent, coming off a bad game. Defense has been leaky. It'll be a good test for the Red Raiders.
9: What did you think about Jimmy Yott there, the breakdown on USC? Where
5: They left earlier. So that's one way they're trying to combat this. So going back in the Big Ten, I have Riley 1-5 ATS going back Midwest, East Coast. So this has been an issue for them. They're trying to mix it up and went out there earlier. And I can't get behind Rutgers. So how great. He's right. A lot of garbage time. Points allowed. Patterson's done an excellent job so far. And I don't think Rutgers. You couldn't stop UMass? You're not going to slow these guys down.
9: Well, no. Certainly you would think that USC is going to be in for a nice day offensively. Tip of the cap here to Brad Powers and his newsletter. How about this for USC in general? So this goes back, obviously, many years before Lincoln Riley got there. But since 2012, as a program, USC is 2-16 and 1-16-1 ATS in games played in the Central and Eastern time zones. And they have Oregon on deck coming up.
5: Yeah. 2.5 at DraftKings. Yep.
9: That completely moved because the look-ahead number I know, at least offshore, Oregon was favored by 6.5.
5: Yep.
9: And now USC's laying 2.5 at DK.
5: Good test for Miami tonight, too. 21 at Wake.
9: Well, if they cover this and score 50 points.
5: Right, if total's 55, I know that'd be impressive. Right?
9: Yeah.
5: I know. See how the defense looks against Wake.
9: And do you have a bet on the LSU-Ole Miss game?
5: Yeah, I have LSU. Oh, yeah. I love this defense.
9: Yeah.
5: I'm sold on this defense. Absolutely.
9: It's been very good. I don't want to get completely nuts with what happened against Clemson, but what Jimmy was saying, I mean, they're basically 16 deep up front. They rotate 9 guys in their front four, and he said like 14 guys are probably NFL worthy. That's pretty good. And it has been their calling card so far. I like the fact that Lane was immediately talking about the defense more than the offense. That's good. Now, Levitt, dicey to say the least, especially last week. But look, I love Chambliss again. They're going to score 30 plus points in this game.
5: Strong takes from Jimmy. See if he's right.
9: Uh-huh.
5: Loves the team total under. Going to ladder the total as well. The Michigan-Iowa total's already up, too. They play next week. 37.5? No way. Come on. That's too high.
9: I thought you texted me like 39.5.
5: That's what I know.
9: It came down?
5: Yes.
9: Yeah, so 39.5 was too high.
5: First time I saw it, I go, how can you make it that high?
9: Yeah.
5: After what you've watched from Michigan's offense.
9: Would you play under 17.5 in the first half?
5: Yeah.
9: I don't think it'll be much higher than
5: turnover,
9: that.
5: Yeah, concerns turnovers.
9: It's probably 16.5, actually, with the first half.
5: Uh-huh.
9: When it'll come out. Yeah, I don't know.
5: No score first 5.5 minutes. Got to find that one.
9: Yeah. It's also, like this week, Iowa against Northern Iowa. Look-ahead spot. They're laying like 40 points in that game. More of the week one, check that week two slate coming up in the NFL. It feels like a team that has won and covered 9 straight regular season games dating back to last year being slept on. I'll tell you that team next.

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15: 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Busy hour coming up. Lots of NFL. Ryan Kramer, sports gambling podcast in 30 minutes. You know how he operates. He likes to go with the long shots, the ladders, the big bombs, and we'll get into that coming up at the bottom of the hour. More NFL here, Pauly. Fascinated by this game, Jacksonville and Denver. I've talked to several people who I respect. Basically, every person has told me they like Denver this week. I'm not sure I can get there. I don't want to completely overreact to Monday night. This is more pro-Jacksonville to me than anti-Denver. I would say of the teams that were ready to play in week one, like, let's go. Season's here. Foot on the gas. It was Jacksonville. It was Buffalo. And it was Baltimore. And they scored on six of their first seven possessions. And think about this for a second. Going back to last year, Jacksonville is 9-0 straight up and ATS last nine regular season games. The Browns, now I get it, it's Cleveland and Deshaun Watson, but they had 272 yards. More than half of that came in garbage time in the fourth quarter. I like Jacksonville up to 8.5 on a teaser.

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14: Busy hour on tap. We're live in Vegas. Circa Resort and Casino is the spot. We'll go rapid fire with games this weekend in 15 minutes. Weekly leaders, more ladder props, bottom of the hour, and our best bets for the weekend coming up in 45 minutes. We begin here this hour by going out to the Progressive Guest Line. Chicago sports radio legend. He loves to fire as well. Mike North joins the program. Good to talk to you again, buddy. How are you?
15: Good to talk to you, Mitch. Always good to talk to you guys. Paulie, good to talk to you, too. Well, what's going on, fellas? You look good.
14: Okay. Feel good, too. Great talking to you. I want to be, before we get into this Bears-Vikings game, I just got it. What was your reaction watching that last week? My God, 59 points, and this combination of Ben Johnson and Caleb Williams appears like they're not going to be stopped this year.
15: Well, you're not kidding. I got to be honest with you guys. I wasn't the biggest Caleb Williams fan. I watched him his last year at USC. I saw him struggle against Notre Dame. And then, you know, he jumped in the stands and, you know, was crying with his mom and stuff like that. And you know, I just wasn't a big fan. Plus, all the years of failure finally caught up. And now, you know, I'm looking at this and I'm saying to myself, he's embraced the city. He shows great improvement, doesn't make mistakes. Ben Johnson has coached him up. I thought, you know, when he got $13 million, being that was the sixth highest paid coach in the league, I thought that was a lot of money. Now it looks like a bargain. So all I got to say is in 1969, the Bears finished 1-13. I was a 17-year-old kid that went to all seven home games. That whole season, 14 games, they scored 210 points. The Bears are already a quarter of the way there after one game. So the city's in a little bit of shock because we didn't know what to do with ourselves because we're used to 13-10, 16-14. And now, I mean, somebody said they don't have a defense. And I said, well, you know what? If they have to win, if they're going to win 59,

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7: 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Ashton carried the ball 23 times for 102 yards, which is an average of 4.4 yards per carry. He also was the leading receiver for the Raiders with 6 catches for 45 yards and 2 touchdowns. So what did his head coach Clint Kubiak feel about the performance? Here he is following the game.
8: Coming off his injury, I'd say what he did tonight is what we expect from him, but doing it on with a bad ankle with a little bit less practice than he's used to, I think just tells you the kind of guy you're dealing with.
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14: All right, busy news day today here on a Friday. Puka Nacua did not practice today. Hip. That's tremendous news going into the Monday night game. Fantasy, Rams futures. Where does that number close if he doesn't play? Because the plan is for Aaron Donald to go on Monday night. That news just came down. You like the Giants at all in that game?
15: Yeah, it's 6.5.
14: Does it come down below 7?
15: Yeah.
14: There's no Puka?
15: Be a big blow.
14: And the Yankees had to place Aaron Judge on the 10-day IL. The calf. Calf got him. Is he going to be okay for the playoffs?
15: I don't know. Not good, Bob.
14: No.
15: Nope. Weekly leaders. Start with Caesars. All teams score a touchdown. Yes, 3-1. Successful two-point conversions. 2.5. Under minus 160. Boy, that's low. Safety in any game. $1.10. Missed extra points. 2.5 over $1.40.
14: What do you think about that one? Remember, there used to be, before this new K-ball, that was like, okay, let's bet over 4.5. It happens every week. Now these kickers appear to be so good.
15: No.
14: But Aubrey, how about that?
15: Not even close.
14: No.
15: Any team to score 50 points, 5-1.
14: Oh, Bears, hello.
15: Any shutout, 3-1. I mentioned that earlier. Also, this will be up. We'll do this Sunday on the tailgate show. This cashed last week. A couple people had it. They'll put it up Sunday, though, at DraftKings. Touchdown, field goal, every team, early games. So many score record scoring, week one, all that stuff cashed. So the people who had those tickets, look for those coming up.
14: You know what the number was last week?
15: I think it was 20-1. Okay. People sent in. Most passing yards. Dak, Burrow, the top choices.
14: Well, Burrow questionable now for the game.
15: Chuck is 10-1. Oh, boy. Wow.
14: Oh, man.
15: How about that? Caleb Williams, 13-1. Can't get there with Purdy. It's going to be a blowout. He has the same odds as Williams.
14: I would agree with that.
15: I'd have to go Caleb Williams. Jordan loves the third choice, but it's going to rain.
14: How about a realistic team that is going to be trailing the entire game that's not named Miami or Malik Willis?
15: I could see the Saints.
14: Okay.
15: Playing catch up the whole way.
14: Yeah.
15: Even with the injuries, the Ravens offense too good, and they just pound. Well, look what Gibbs did to him. I think a big dose of Henry in this game.
14: Kirk Cousins?
15: That could happen. He is, yeah. He's 30-1.
14: Okay, what's
15: that's not bad.
14: What's Deshaun?
15: Oh, God, he's the longest shot on the board. 70-1.
14: Okay.
15: That's a DK.
14: The thought of them trailing the entire time, he knows it's actually in that same game.
15: YOLO Winston?
14: Yeah, what's Baker here in the revenge game? Is that the angle to go with here? Is that he's just going to say, hey, guys, you could not have screwed this up more if you tried. That was your guy.
15: 30-1.
14: Baker, 30-1.
15: Not bad.
14: Okay.
15: All right.
14: I would take some pizza money on him.
15: JSN, 11. Chase, 13. 12 yards last week.
14: Well, if Puka doesn't play, is this only Sunday, though? Or
15: this is only Sunday.
14: It's only Sunday. Okay.
15: Jefferson, 15-1.
14: I can't do it. I can't do it with Wentz, though.
15: They found him last week. Bears defense. Yeah.
14: What's Loveland? It is so. It would be, to me, in a short sample size here with Ben Johnson as the coach, it would be so like him.
15: 60-1.
14: Yeah, to say.
15: What else? You called Olave last week.
14: Well, he's questionable for the game as well.
15: Mm-hmm.
14: What's his number?
15: Well, I'm just pointing out you called him last week. He's 16 at Caesars.
14: Yeah.
15: He's 22 at DraftKings. Loveland's 50 at Caesars. 55 at DK.
14: I have a bet on Devontae Smith to lead the league in receiving yards after the first 3 weeks. Didn't do much last week against Washington. In theory, he's supposed to have a good game. Look at the players who did well for the Jets last week. Devontae Smith this week is what number? If he's high enough, I can't overreact to all this stuff after 1 week. He's got to be a nice number this week, Devontae. So I'd maybe look at him.
15: Okay. Kramer's guy, Parker Washington, 50-1.
14: Well, that's not bad.
15: Caleb Douglas, your candidate, getting blown out, playing catch-up the whole way, Miami. Caleb Douglas, 75-1.
14: I'm open to that angle.
15: Why can't I find Smith? 30-1. You are right.
14: That's a good number.
15: That is a good number.
14: That's a really good number, yep.
15: Henry and JT, the co-favorites for rushing. I got to look at Walker, 11-1. Oh, Colts can't stop the run. Another big game for Walker Sunday night.
14: That can certainly be a thing. I mean, after that lousy performance and they allowed King Henry to do whatever he wanted, 11-1 seems to be a pretty decent number. What about Bijan? Or is that one too obvious?
15: Yeah, that's a good call.
14: I mean, after
15: what the Bears did against them.
14: Yeah, they ran.
15: And you can't trust Cooper Rush. So.
14: No, not for a second. Is he the short shot?
15: He's the third choice.
14: Is he?
15: It's Henry, Taylor, and then Robinson.
14: Okay. I mean, it's setting up here where he's going to get 28 carries in the game. Can they get the lead? As I said earlier, Bryce Young's last two games in Atlanta, he has been amazing.
15: Mm-hmm.
14: Threw for 400-plus yards last year, three touchdowns. The year before that, he had three passing and two on the ground.
15: Most points, 49ers and Bears, co-favorites, 8-1.

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10: He knows the quarterback was on coke if his girlfriend was not stuck.
11: These games are a burial, a blowout, a human lock. You can bet your children's, unborn children's children on these games.
12: I was so good that whenever I bet, I could change the odds for every bookmaker in the country.
13: All right. Great game last night, lived up to the hype. The Gibbs ladder got there. Great call by Massaro with his 130-1 ticket. Mitch gave out a bomb as well, which you got rewarded. It depends where you bet it, though, with the injury protection on Moore. Bills, look-ahead line, easy winner, lane 3. Also should have been stronger on this, but said it several times. In a game like that, you can't kick field goals. No good. Touchdowns are bust. Under 3.5 field goals in the game, easy winner. And long field goal, easy winner. Martin couldn't get on the field. I didn't understand it. Tesla's been a big disappointment. So was Williams, too. One catch, each guy, going into the final drive of the game for Detroit. They have got to make more of an impact. And I thought he put Martin out there based on the fact that he gave him the game ball against the Saints. And Tesla's been such a disappointment in camp. And this guy, they love Martin.
14: Right.
13: But maybe it's next week. So 35-1, no good to anytime touchdown. Each team to score in all four quarters. Lions let us down in the first quarter. Came out just like they did 2 years ago, 48-42. Didn't score in the first quarter in both games. And in the third quarter, Gibbs had 3 carries for 4 yards. Cook and Gibbs to have 5 yards rushing each quarter, plus 190.
14: That's how it lost.
13: You got to be kidding. They did the pitch play, and he got nothing. And yeah, 3 carries, 4 yards in the third quarter for Gibbs. No good there. Tough to lose that one. But congrats. Send them in. We'll put you on Tuesday to everyone who cashed big tickets. The pending, LSU lane 3. Houston plus 7.5 tonight. Seattle, Arizona under 41.5. Patriots laying 5.5 against the Steelers. No Porter. Front page ESPN.com. I don't know if we'll ever see him in a Steelers uniform again.
14: Wow.
13: All right.
14: Well, and, get on the phone with the Lions then.
13: No kidding. Pittman also doubtful for the Steelers in this game. And the new? These two games are playable now. Packers down to 3 at Caesars. Chargers down to 6.5 against the Raiders. Harbaugh 11-1 ATS in the division. Next week, Iowa, Michigan under 37.5. And tonight, Blue Jays and Cease $1.30 at Texas. They somehow have to get up off the mat after they blew a 3-0 lead in the 7th and a 3-1 lead in the 8th. Horrible loss for the Rangers, who are now a game back and actually 2 back because the Astros have the tiebreaker. That was a killer. And I think the Blue Jays win tonight. A lot of teams still in the American League. All you got to do is be around 500. Good luck, everyone.
14: Have a weekend, Paulie. All right, last night, the DJ Moore, second time already this year in 2 weeks. Wide receiver that I bet on gets injured right away in the game. We chalked it up as a loser here. I know a bunch of people had the injury protection. Doesn't matter. That's a loser here for this segment. Either team to score 40-plus, plus 340. That got there last night. All right, new stuff here that we have, and or pending. Alive here with the Bills Moneyline Parlay, along with LSU. My whole goal was hoping that this would maybe go to 3.5. I can come back and grab Ole Miss at 3.5, try to win both bets. We'll see where that number is going to go. A couple of units on North Carolina, plus the 3.5 at Clemson. I also grabbed them to win it outright. UTSA plus 30 against Texas. It's a horrible, well, it's not a horrible, it's a sandwich game is what it is. Texas off of that win last week against Ohio State. The fourth quarter that they had, they put into that to come back, win it outright, was incredible. Now they have Tennessee on deck next week on the road. They're laying 30 to Texas San Antonio. I'll take the points, hold my nose, okay. I agree with Jimmy Yacht. This LSU defense is the real deal. Holyfield, I love Trinidad Chambliss, but to score 29 points in this game, man, if they do, clearly they can win it, unless it's like 44, 41, whatever. And if they score over this many points, the bet on him to win the Heisman is clearly live at that point. But I played the team total under for Ole Miss, 28.5. Trevor Lawrence, 15-plus, has been automatic on the road going back to last year with the rushing yards, laid minus 130 with that one. All that is pending. New stuff here. All right.
13: Oh, you did it.
14: I did. Looking for some bomb plays today. Talked to a mutual friend of ours. What he's looking at. There's no Okonkwo in this game for Washington against Dallas. Look at what Isaiah Likely did.
13: No kidding.
14: In that game on Sunday night.
13: Oh.
14: I got Sinnott at 10-1 for a quarter unit, anytime touchdown. John Bates, half unit, plus 575 to get in there. And I like what Malik Willis did after the game against the Raiders, talking about the loss. He was sacked 5 times. I played his rushing prop over last week. I got hooked. That really hurt. But he took the blame for all those sacks. said that's a quarterback stat. I have to be better. And listening around, you know, trying to pick up the tea leaves here, it appears as if the coaching staff knows that they have to design more runs for Willis. So I'm playing over 36 and a half with him this week, and hopefully he'll get past that number for me. Best of luck, everybody.
13: All right. Football season here. Sharp money already moving. 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They track every line before the public ever sees it. 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Nine games left, MLB season. Big opportunity for Cleveland. They host the A's while Texas is playing Toronto. They're up two games on both, although they lose the tiebreaker to both. Baltimore still hanging around, three back, although they have a brutal schedule. And you can still get the Phillies 4-1 to be the sixth seed. They did win last night. Nola was good again, but the Phillies are dogs in New York again. But they have a tough schedule the rest of the way. The Padres are only a game behind them. And who do they do? They're playing some. Who are they playing? Oh, they're playing Miami. They host Miami this week, so they could pick up ground on the Phillies this week.
14: Okay. And by the way, the Phillies schedule, don't they play Tampa coming up?
13: And the Brewers, I think.
14: Yeah, okay.
13: That's how they close with,
14: It's a very tough slate. And I think one of the goals for the Brewers also with home field is to win 100 games. They've never done it before. Remember, Pat, we played that piece of audio the other day. Pat Murphy said we got like 7-8 goals. Some of them are very high.
13: They're on 95.
14: Okay. Players ruled out for Sunday as of right now. Vikings wide receiver Juwan Jennings makes me like the Jordan Addison props even more. Murray's not going to play.
13: Make some Hawkinson, too.
14: J.J. McCarthy, Mike Palm reported this earlier today on Money Moves, getting some reps with the ones, because there's no Kyler Murray, so if Wentz has to go down, then something happens to him, McCarthy's got to be ready. Bernard's going to be out again this week. There is no Nico Collins. Michael Penix, if you don't know about this yet, he's out again, and evidently Cooper Rush is going to be the guy in Atlanta. That hurt my feelings.
13: What are they going to do Thursday?
14: Is Penix, if he's not ready for this game, is he ready for Thursday? I don't know about that.
13: Yeah, boy, oh boy.
14: So give the kid from Division II a chance to play in Jack Strand. I'll say this. If it's not going well for Cooper Rush in the first half, and by not going well, I mean it looks hideous.
13: Right, because consider who you're going with the defense you're going against. That's right.
14: Yeah.
13: You should be able to gash him on the ground, too.
14: Pull the plug. Get him out of the game. Let's see what Strand can do. Malik Hooker is out this week. Frankie Louvu is out. We mentioned Okoku. He's out as well. Chop Robinson's not going to play. Omar Cooper for the Jets, out. Minka Fitzpatrick, out. Marvin Mims, out.
13: More reason to like A.D. Mitchell again, too.
14: Yeah, that's another good one, yeah.
13: Right.
14: Yeah.
13: Tough with Flowers. Flowers aren't likely to play. Damn.
14: I think you got to like what you saw last week with Geno. Again, all things considered, it's Tennessee. But to actually make it work with Mitchell and also Wilson, like...
13: Oh, they have weapons. Sadiq Hall, yes.
14: No question, right?
13: They got guys.
14: Like Garrett Wilson, he is, to me, he is no doubt about it, a number one wide receiver for a team in the league. I mean, just think about the quarterback problems he's had there, though, since getting drafted.
13: Mm-hmm. Yep.
14: He was so good coming out of Ohio State, and he's had more than his fair share of moments so far in the league. All right, that'll do it for us. Thanks, everybody, behind the glass. As always, terrific job tonight and this week. Stay tuned. The Circa Friday Football Invitational is next. 25 handicappers into their season-long chase for $30,000 of Derek Stevens' own money. And as a VSIN Pro subscriber, you get all the picks emailed to you right after the show. Tonight on the program, Tony Gordon. You're going to get Kenny White, Chris Massaro, Randy McKay as well. Then after them, it's the Sports Gambling Podcast. Sean Green, Ryan Kramer, great show at 10 o'clock. 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The VSIN College Football Tailgate Show beginning at 9 o'clock Eastern. Best of luck. We'll talk to you on Sunday.
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9: 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And the champ is here, Chris Massaro, in his green jacket, professional sports bettor out of San Diego, grew up in Boston. Great to see you here tonight.
10: I made it.
9: How are you feeling?
10: I feel great. I finally got the trophies here. So trophy didn't make it last time. I figured I'd bring the jacket out. No, I'm not going to wear this jacket, you know, that often, special occasions. And it's great to have the trophy, and it's green, and the jacket's green. And
9: well, you say that, but last month I went down to San Diego to play golf at Coronado with you and your friend Jimmy Frazier, and you showed up at the golf course wearing your green jacket.
10: Negative.
9: You said you wear that it everywhere.
10: That was that was also one of the hottest days of the year in San Diego. It's been a it's been a pretty hot summer and into the fall almost, but that, definitely not wearing a jacket that day. So,
9: how's the football season started for you? You're the defending champ of the Circa Friday Football Invitational. I know a lot of people want to get photos and autographs from you outside the studio right before the show.
10: Yeah, there's been a massive paparazzi on the way in from Garage Mahal. Barely avoided it. He got in here unscathed. I'll tell you, I texted you the first week of college, and I said, I'm glad that the college, the Friday football contest didn't start this week, because I had a rough week one. Just seemed like no matter what I did, dogs, favorites, it just didn't go well. But luckily for this contest, it started last week, and it went off pretty good. 5-2, we got the best bet. I went 4-1 in millions entry. I did lose a few survivors with the Chargers, but it's just the same old Chargers. I should have known for living in San Diego as long as I have been living there that they are either cursed or they're just going to let you down or just one of those things, and it feels like Jim Harbaugh has kind of lost his fastball just a tad, to say the least.
9: Circa Survivor Contest claimed some casualties last week with the Chargers, and I know somebody who's extremely sharp who I never thought was going to be on the Chargers last week, and he went out of grandissimo with the Chargers. So, hey, Chris, you're not alone.
10: A lot 28 people, right? Yeah. Poof, 100 grand. Or, I mean, even though it's groups, that's still a lot.
9: You are right now. Let's take a look at the contest standings here for the Friday Football Invitational.

0: the defending champ. You can follow him at Real Gage, G-A-D-G-E. Right now you're in a three-way tie for second, and you got some great company here. You're in a tie with Doug Fleming, the Westgate Super Contest college champ from a year ago. He's out of Lansing, Michigan. And Ed Sammons, who just retired after 33 years as a bookmaker and odds maker at the Westgate Superbook. You, Doug, and Ed in a three-way tie for second. And Jason Jarvis setting the pace right now, 6-1 last week with a best bet winner, 6.5 points for him. Best bet worth 1.5. So there you can see the standings. Jarvis, Massaro, Fleming, Sammons. Right there in the top four, along with Carl Sack, Chris Felica, Jack Lindenberg, Randy McKay, Tony Gordon, all in a tie for fifth. Chuck Edel, Frank Carulli, Scott Pritchard, and Steve Fezzik tied for 10th. You see page two of the leaderboard. And the, how about this, the Circa Million champ from a year ago, Chris Coyne in 25th, 1-6. But it's a long season, plenty of time to bounce back. We had plenty of handicappers who got off to a poor start last season and rebounded nicely, Steve Fezzik being one of those. Last year, Fezzik ended up, I believe, ninth in the Circa Million contest after a miserable first half of the season. A lot of credit to him for that. You can see the standings, all the plays up at vsin.com. Right here in front of us, Chris, Omaha Steaks, the proud sponsor of this tournament every Friday night. We had the CEO and president of Omaha, Nate Rempe, in studio last week. We got Philly cheesesteak sandwiches and... What's the other sandwich called? Do you remember? You're a chef. You're a cook. You get busy in the kitchen.
1: It was some sort of chopped cheese sandwich. I'm not familiar with that terminology. But
0: I don't do much around the kitchen, but I know you do. Probably made sandwiches like this, haven't you?
1: What it reminds me of is it feels like we're at Pac Bell or whatever they call the Oracle now. It's just the garlic is pretty strong from these fries. So garlic, if you like fries. Garlic fries, this is the place for you tonight.
0: Philly cheesesteak sandwiches do look good, and we're going to dig into those when we can during a commercial break. Looking forward to that tonight. Appreciate the Omaha Steaks sponsorship here of the Friday Football Invitational. Derek Stevens couldn't make it here to kick off the show tonight like he typically does. Get some very important meetings tonight. I don't know if those meetings are about VSIN or about the Oakland A's moving to Vegas, or who knows. How about this quote I saw from Derek? It's on an ESPN radio interview with Steve Cofield. Derek said the stadium the A's are building in Las Vegas, and this is his direct words, this will be the best stadium, arena, or ballpark ever built in this country.
1: Well, not to... I didn't really break any news, but three weeks ago, we had Derek on with Jimmy Ott on Jimmy Ott's radio show, and we were doing the sign-up week. And we had Derek on, as we've had the last couple of years. He comes on and talks about the contest, and I just wanted to ask him a question because I thought it was a no-brainer to me. I remember that they had the affiliation with the A's when they were in Oakland, and they were when they went to Sacramento. They did the first pitch. They had Circa on all the on the outfield behind the plate. They were doing that contest where if they had a walk-off and stuff like that. So I asked him, I go, wouldn't it be a natural thing to maybe get back into business with the A's? I heard they're having some financing problems around the ballpark. And he kind of like lit up, and then he said, he just kind of said, yes, there is going to be potential. And he goes, we'll have a big announcement on September 16th. And sure enough, there was the announcement. And I saw some of the renderings of the suite that they're going to have for Circa, and it's going to be the official sports book for the A's, and they're going to have, you know, all sorts of new stuff over at that. You know, the park is getting built, but the surrounding area was supposed to be, you know, done by a different hotel casino operator. And the fact that Derek's going to be able to get in there, that's exciting. I was texting with a few people I know who are, you know, still A's fans. I know there's not as many as there used to be, but just a pretty exciting thing to, you know, have a friendship with Derek, with Circa, and then to build that, you know, stadium right down the street. And that suite on the field, I don't know if you saw the renderings. It looks unbelievable. Yeah. It looks, sure tremendous. Does. It'd be nice to maybe get in there one day.
0: Here's a tweet from Howard Stutz, longtime writer in Las Vegas with Derek Stevens and A's owner John Fisher, following the announcement Thursday that the Circa Resort and Casino would become the first founding partner of the Las Vegas A's. And you can see Derek there yesterday. That's a pretty bold statement. This is going to be the best stadium, arena, or ballpark ever built in this country. He said there's going to be about 10 wow moments when you walk in. He said it's going to make people want to travel from around the country to see this stadium or see their favorite team play in this stadium. Are you excited as a guy who spends a lot of time in Vegas, even though you live in San Diego? Are you excited about baseball MLB coming to Vegas?
1: Well, I wasn't really, just because, you know, it's the A's, it's Vegas. There's always something to do in Vegas. You can just, you know, sit at the sports book and watch it, right, gamble. But Derek made a great point, and this is the point that a lot of the owners, you know, like it or not, have decided to do with some of their teams. They've figured out the model that you don't even have to spend or overspend like some of the teams, like the Dodgers or sometimes the Yankees. And the Yankees aren't even overspending as much anymore. Mm-hmm. Like, for example, the Red Sox, they spend, but they don't spend like they used to spend because they know that the ballpark is the attraction. And they're getting teams from New York, Chicago, L.A., San Francisco. Everyone makes a pilgrimage through the summer to Fenway. And Derek brought that up. He goes, you don't think the St. Louis fans are going to come out to see, you know, the A's, when they're the Reds fans or the Midwest teams, they're all going to come. They all want to see the ballpark. They all want to go to Vegas. Hey, that'll be our one trip this summer. Mm-hmm. And it makes perfect sense. And, you know, whether they have a big fan base themselves, the A's, that'll be the big question. The Knights have had a huge following. The Raiders, you know, it's 50-50 when you go to a game sometimes. But it'd be nice if the A's actually did have a following and they were good. If they're good, then they'll have a following. But sure, they're going to have so many other fans from different cities coming in as their yearly trip.
0: And I think the pressure is going to be on the A's to field a better team when they come to Vegas too, right? You don't want to come to Vegas, make a grand entrance, and throw a dud out there and have a 55 or 60-win team. I think they got to put a better team on the field.
1: Well, you're going from, you know, a friend of mine that he lives in San Francisco. We, for 20-something plus years, we'd always go to the Red Sox-A's game, whether I was flying out from Massachusetts or I was in San Diego going up, and we'd always laugh when we left the Coliseum, like, it's such a dump. And we'd be like, it's kind of our, it's our dump. It's like our dump. We'd go, there'd be, you know, you'd go on nights on Tuesday or Wednesday, there'd be 6,000 fans there, and 4,500 of them are rooting for the Red Sox. And now they're going to apparently go from the worst stadium, where there's rats running around in the auxiliary box, and there's no club seats.
0: Sewage in the dugout.
1: Yeah, it's an old football stadium to apparently the best one ever. So if you have a great stadium and you're selling out or you're getting a lot of people in, that's huge money that can be put into the team. And, yeah, you're going to have a much better product.
0: Big announcement this week from Circa CEO Derek Stevens, A's owner John Fisher, about the resort here downtown becoming the first founding partner of the Las Vegas A's. Pretty cool deal. And Derek, hopefully be back on the show here next Friday night. A lot going on here this week. Circus Survivor had 25,017 entries. Over 7,000 of those, about 30%, got knocked out by the Chargers. How many entries did you have in the contest? And you said you put a few on the Chargers?
1: Yeah, no, I put four on the Chargers.
0: Out of 10?
1: No, I only did six.
0: Oh, okay.
1: So that's a very, very bad, very bad percentage. But you know what? It only takes one to win. It's just not a good sign. I was texting with our friend Scott Tribuco, who has, you know, he gets in a bunch, and he has his wife, his first wife, his second wife, his third wife, his grandmother. He has a million entries somehow. And I told him, I go, on Tuesday morning, I go, I hate the first week of Survivor. I feel like it's the toughest week. Like, after the, you know, second week's tough too, because people overreact. But the first 2 weeks are the toughest. And once you can get through the first 2 weeks, figure out who's good, who's horrible, I feel like it's a lot easier. But I've had trouble the last couple of years in the first week.
0: Chargers tripped up a lot of Circus Survivors in the first week. We'll talk about week number two coming up here in a moment with Chris Massaro, defending champ of the Circa Friday Football Invitation.
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0: 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Chris Massaro, defending champ of the Friday Football Invitational in studio. He drove up to Vegas from San Diego a couple days ago, and I believe you cashed in nicely last night on the Bills' 41-31 victory over the Lions. And I think the public in general crushed it on that game last night. Do you agree?
1: There's some rumors out there that DraftKings lost about $14 million just on the game. So I was over at the Wynn watching it last night. There was a huge line after the game ended to collect. And, yeah, I came on the show with Mitch yesterday, the little overtime show. And, you know, you like to come on with something, like, fun for the viewers to, you know, to maybe participate with. And I was going around with some touchdown props and I played it up on a couple places in Vegas, and I'm like, you know what? I'm going to check what DraftKings or FanDuel pay, and it was way more on DraftKings. So I said, ah, screw it. I'm going to drive over to Hoover Dam. It's a beautiful drive, and I was laughing because I remember on Wednesday I was telling Jim Feist I was going to take him for a ride to the Hoover Dam so we could play DraftKings. So I'm going over, and it's just a beautiful day, and if you haven't driven out there, definitely drive out there to see Lake Mead and just how beautiful the drive is. But anyways, you get over the border and you go down to this access road where it's not even paved and there's nothing down there except you know, little dirt road where you sit there and you put your bets in. So I just went with that touchdown prop with both tight ends, Kincaid, Knox, and Josh Allen to score a touchdown. And I put it with Josh Allen over 60 alternative rushing yards. And I'll tell you, that was probably the easiest parlay I've ever hit in my life. Allen scored the first touchdown. The next one went to Knox. The next one went to Kincaid. And then Allen just ran wild. You know, he had like 80-something yards rushing. So, you know, paid 130-1. And I had some other round robins, smaller, with just 3 teamers. But it was a hell of a night. Yeah, good way to start the weekend. So I'm very excited.
0: Well, you posted a photo of that, I believe, on Twitter. What'd you bet on that? What'd you cash on?
1: So I only bet. So what happened was, you know, when you go into a different, you know, market or whatnot, you know, you'll get some, like, sometimes they're really good. Like if you have a DraftKings account, you bet a lot. You might get a deposit match, or you might get a profit boost or whatever. But I got over there, I checked the thing, and DraftKings didn't have nothing. But FanDuel had a couple of, like, profit boosts, but they're only max $25 bets, and you could only max a certain amount of payout. So I finagled it where I bet $25, but they ended up paying like $2,500, and then the $100 bet paid $13,000, and then I did another parlay with just the guys to score the touchdown without the Allen rushing yards that paid like $2,000. So I bet a total of $210, but I got back like $17,000 something. But I hedged $2,000 on Allen once Caesars was offering an in-game prop 61.5 under minus 114. I figured, hey, if he somehow doesn't get it, there's some kneel downs. I don't want to take the risk. I'll at least profit, like, you know, $2,000 on this particular bet. So it worked out. I lost the hedge, but I cleared over $15,000 on betting $200. So I always tell people, and I have to tell myself sometimes, bet small, win big, instead of trying to bet big and, you know, risking this huge thing on a big money line. There's no guarantees. It's a lot more fun if you don't have that much to risk. You can, you know, have a nice score like that.
0: That's a good lesson for a lot of bettors out there, too. So, all right, Chris, we were out at Dom DeMarco's Pizzeria and Bar on West Charleston on Wednesday at noon. I was out there last week with Chuck Edel for the Jim Feist Football Handicapping Show on ProLine. You were out there this Wednesday with Jay Cornegay, formerly of the Westgate. Jim Feist, there at the table with Kenny Thompson. And you said you were going to take Jim over to Arizona. Did he ride with you? Did he ride shotgun?
1: No. Okay. It was, you know, I was sending Jim. So we were discussing a different, another Italian place, and I drove by it, and I took a picture, and I sent it to Jim, and he's like, "Oh, I'll have to try it." I'm like, "We'll have to get you out to." But I was one of the things I was trying to. They weren't even, you know, up to date on it, but a lot of people try to, or they're complaining about the teaser prices on a three-team teaser. Right. You know, you get 10 points, but you get to lay like 140. And, it, you know, obviously you move in the line 10 points. It used to be 110 or 115 at 120. Now we're at this huge prices. So I was just saying, if you go to DraftKings, and this is where it came out, Jim's like, "You can't bet at DraftKings." I'm like, "Well, if you drive to Hoover Dam, you can." But I was just saying, maybe you like two teams, you move them 10 points, and then you move the third team 7 points. Because, you know, DraftKings, Caesars, FanDuel, they have that sliding scale. Hey, maybe you don't need 10 points on one of the games. Mm-hmm. You use 10 on two, 7 on the other, and you can get it at minus 110 or even a plus price on one of these. You know, it's basically a parlay, but they let you slide the spread any way you want. You know, I'm not trying to get people to bet a million parlays and a million teasers, but, you know, like Jim said to me when we were having lunch, he's like, Billy Walters mentioned it to me one time that he had 14 teasers going on a Sunday. And Jim was like, "What do you mean you have 14 teasers? You're not supposed to bet all these teasers." And, you know, when the smartest guy who's ever done it is betting teasers, you know, there's obviously some value in there. You get to bet the right ways. You know, people talk about the long teasers, or, you know, you don't want to tease totals. You don't want to tease high total games. You want to look for a low scoring game where you're going through the 3 and 7 and you're getting good value on a low scoring type of game.
0: Well, you know, Las Vegas pro bettor Chris Zanuck, who's been in this contest in the past, he plays tons of teasers in the NFL over weekend. He might play 20 or more, and sometimes he plays a lot of 10-point teasers. The one thing now, it's a lot tougher to play the two teamers because of the price that you got to lay in the book. Do you play more three teamers?
1: No, I try not to play many, many teasers, but if I do, right, if I can do like a 10-teamer and I can get it where I'm using where there's a half a point games, because you don't want to be in the position where one of the game ties and it's like, it depends on the book. Mm-hmm. Some are a push, some diverts to two, some are a loss. So you just gotta know what you're doing. You don't want to just go in there, I did a three-team tease and, you know, it lands on, you know, your team wins by one. You know, you want to get it where it's a half. You're using a half a point, so you get that full 10 points. You're not getting 11 down to one. Your team wins by one. You don't win your tees. So you just got to be smart about what you're doing. And I think in week one, the teasers almost won almost every direction on most of the games. Someone mentioned that the other day.
0: Not the Browns.
1: But a lot of the games, the teaser won both ways.
0: I mean,
1: look at last night's game. Lions, Buffalo, either way you tease it, it's a winner.
0: Browns and Chargers would have been the exception to that last one.
1: Well, the Browns and Chargers are two of the worst franchises in just the history of the NFL. I mean, the every year in preseason training camp, you just hear about a significant Chargers player who's out for the year.
0: It's just cursed.
1: Last year, Joe Walt. This year, the center.
0: Usually, it's multiple players.
1: Yeah, it's not just, well, how about Ladd McConkey's out now?
0: It was Rashawn Slater last year before the season, and then Joe Alt when they got into the season.
1: Yeah, I mean,
0: they've had multiple guys go down with injuries.
1: It's a tough slide.
0: I would say there's three teams in L.A. that are cursed, and it's like the Bermuda Triangle of L.A. sports. It's the Chargers, the Angels, and the Clippers.
1: And two of those teams were originally from, well, Clippers were from Buffalo first, but the Clippers and the Chargers were in San Diego. The San Diego curse is strong.
0: Chris Massaro, defending champ of the Circa Friday Football Invitational in studio. Last night, Bills beat the Lions 41-31, and this is the ideal game for the betting public, right? Because you got the favorite covering over the total, and every popular player in this game scoring, basically, or putting up big numbers. And it looks like it was a big, big night for the betting public.
1: Yeah, I mean, geez, I mean, that Amon St. Brown scored that late touchdown to give him two.
0: Right.
1: How about, I was listening to last night that Bill Simmons has that, you know, show right after the game. And he was saying that new thing they're going to call it the Josh Allen. He gets two passing touchdowns and two rushing touchdowns. He's done it back-to-back weeks. I mean, if you're playing those type of props and the plus money you can get and you're parlaying it, like I said, the rumor was that DraftKings got absolutely smoked on the game, and I could see why. Just it seems like anyone who was anyone scored a touchdown or went over their yards, except for DJ Moore, who got hurt, and some of these books are refunding the money because of the injury insurance or whatever that's called. But everyone did their part. Everyone scored touchdowns. Everyone had a huge game all around.
0: By the way, we have baseball underway tonight, too. Reds on top of the Cubs, 2-1, top of the third in Cincinnati. I know you're still betting baseball, and it's getting really interesting here, coming down the stretch in MLB as we head toward October and the playoffs. Great guest list on the show tonight after Chris Massaro. Jason Jarvis, the contest leader, is going to be here to kick off the 5 p.m. Pacific hour, followed by Kenny White, longtime Las Vegas odds maker and pro bettor, Tony Gordon, former Circa Million champ, and part of a Circa Grandissimo co-championship team a year ago. And big Randy McKay out of North Dakota in hour number three tonight.
1: That's a good list.
0: That's a great
1: list. Those are my type of guys there.
0: Massaro, Jarvis, White, Gordon, and McKay on tonight's show. It's week two of the Friday Football Invitational presented by Omaha Steaks. Back here in a couple minutes, we'll talk about Chris Massaro's best bet of the weekend. It's in the NFL. Stay tuned. VSiN, the Sports Betting Network.
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0: 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Chris Massaro back here. He was a Friday Football Invitational winner a year ago, following in the footsteps of great ones like Chris the Bear Felica, Chuck the Iceman Edel, Jeff Petz, the Mad Russian, and we call you the Madman, the Boston Strangler, and you're back tonight. How many years have you been in San Diego since you moved out of Boston?
1: Yeah, we tried to calculate this last time. I'm trying to think. So after the
0: almost 20.
1: Yeah.
0: Right?
1: So after the Patriots had the perfect season and lost in the Super Bowl, the next year I went to visit friends who I met in Arizona that year during the Super Bowl. So that was 2008, and so that fall, I kind of moved all my, kind of got out there. And then I officially was like done in beginning that January, maybe, so January 09. But 2008, it's crazy. We're in 2026, so it's over 18 years. And just it just flies by. It's amazing.
0: You miss Boston, all your friends back there, like Matt Damon, Ben Affleck, Bill Simmons. You miss all those guys?
1: Bill Simmons. Those guys don't. None of those guys. Hey, you should have said Mark Wahlberg. We should have said Mark Wahlberg. Mark Wahlberg.
0: He lives here.
1: I know. I saw him at Fountain Blue a couple of months ago. He was. I couldn't believe it. I was walking by. I go, that's Mark Wahlberg. I'm going to say hi to him. And I went to say hi to him. Next thing you know, he's asking me questions. And he was just a regular guy. He was there with his mom. And he's like, what are you doing? I'm like, oh, I'm going over the wind to bet the horses. What are you doing?
0: I thought he was going to ask you, what are you doing wearing that green jacket? How'd you get that green jacket?
1: He was telling me about that new movie that he has out right now, the one with the you know, the mafia guy that went down to Mississippi and killed a bunch of people. So, cool guy. No, I you know what I miss the most? I miss the food. I miss, you know, you miss going to games with your friends. And, but you know what? The weather trumps it all. And I love when it's warm, and I love when it's warm here, and just being outside, sunshine. That's my favorite thing. I love the warm weather, and I don't like the rain very much. Yeah. And I don't like shoveling. So very happy to be in a warm climate.
0: Nothing like going out to Fenway Park and cold summer night, watching the Red Sox dress up in their yellow and orange and green uniform.
1: People talk about the Fenway thing all the time. So someone's like, oh, I haven't been to Fenway. My buddy yesterday, he's like, I haven't been to Fenway since 2020-something. I go, I haven't been to Fenway since opening day 2019, the year after the World Series when they beat the Dodgers. And in the fifth inning, it snowed. And I left early, and that's the last time I've been back. You know, the place is great. It's the lyrical bandbox, whatever, but it needs needs an upgrade. I've had my fill of it.
0: Slide that trophy over a little bit towards those can see it. That's courtesy of Vegas Trophy Shop out here on West Sahara in Vegas. You're the winner of the last year's contest. You got a green jacket, $15,000. We have $30,000 of Derek Stevens money up for grabs, and you can make a name for yourself with a great performance. In a contest like this, your best bet is a Boston team. Patriots. You're going to lay 5 against the Steelers. I know you like this game this week, so I'm not surprised to see it's your best bet, but explain why this is your top play on the card, and do you really like the NFL card this week or not?
1: I hate the entire card,
0: okay.
1: But I do love this game. And there's a couple games I love, and the rest of the games I don't really care for that much. But I look for this game as soon as the schedule came out. This is a huge revenge game. As last year, almost the same week, same situation, Pittsburgh's coming into Foxborough, and the Patriots completely dominated the game, 369 yards to 210, but they had 5 turnovers, 4 fumbles, 2 by Ramondre Stevenson, 1 at the 2-yard line when he was diving over, 1 by Drake May, 1 by Antonio Gibson, who's long gone, and then an interception in the end zone, inexplicably by Drake May, kind of like the one he threw the other night. But I think this game has been circled by Mike Vrabel all summer. This is a huge revenge spot. And you figure they don't want to start the season 0-2. Schedule's not exactly easy. They got to get this win. Now, Pittsburgh was inept on offense last week. They did have a couple questionable non-pass interference calls that could have gone their way against DK Metcalf. And I'm a little bit nervous that Carlton Davis hasn't practiced, so he's probably going to be out. But I just think it's a do-or-die spot for New England. Super revenge game, extra rest. The corner, Porter mm-hmm. Jr. is out for Pittsburgh. He's not going to sign there. Pittman's not going to play either. So I just think everything lines up for the Patriots. The defense is solid. May's got to get going a little bit. Maybe he runs it a little bit more, but I think the Patriots get the job done. So I'm making it my best bet, -5.
0: I like the Patriots here. I don't know if you can really burn Survivor entries on this or not.
1: Oh, you can.
0: Well, there are a bunch of better spots for the Patriots coming up this season.
1: There are.
0: You don't want to burn too many.
1: There are, but it's week 2, yeah. And there's a lot of teams that other people are going to take where who knows what's going to happen. I mean, no one thought the Chargers were going to lose last week,
0: right?
1: As a lot of people have mentioned. So I just think, I'm mad at myself for not putting some entries on Buffalo last night because that was such a lock, and then maybe you hope for chaos in week 2 and you're already mm-hmm. through. But I don't know. I just think the Patriots are going to get it done. I expect a really good performance from them off the extra rest.
0: Last week I used a third of my Survivor entries on the Steelers, and I want to thank T.J. Watt for that defensive touchdown.
1: Yeah.
0: Because that Pittsburgh offense was pedestrian.
1: That game was in limbo.
0: Yeah. It's interesting, Survivor, how you're – you know, it plays with your mind all week when so much is at stake in a contest like this. And last week I was with your mentor, one of your sports betting mentors, Paul Bovey, at lunch. And I mentioned to him, I said, I'm not going to be surprised if the Cardinals beat the Chargers. And he just scoffed at me like there's no chance that can happen. You know, it's the NFL. Anything can happen.
1: I know. You would have figured the DJ would have had a better plan. But they only scored 10 points against the Arizona Cardinals, who gave up 40 points every week last week. It just blows me away. That's why I'm very concerned about Jim Harbaugh and his.
0: Remember that scene in Top Gun Maverick when Tom Cruise went like Mach 10.2 and he had to bail. He had to eject from the jet and he landed out in the middle of nowhere like in Montana.
1: No, I don't.
0: And he walks into this diner and his hair's all fried and That's what Jim Harbaugh looked like last week on the sideline.
1: Yeah, like the old, you know, when Will Ferrell did the old Harry Carey skits like that, when his face is all like just he had that open jaw look.
0: Right, his mouth open, he's like staring.
1: A lot,
0: right?
1: With the same khaki pants, and just like kind of looked like the substitute gym teacher. I don't know.
0: All right, you got two plays on this game. Jaguars Broncos. You're going to lay 2.5 with the Broncos off that loss at KC. You're also going to play this under the total of 45.5.
1: Well, listen, I could be wrong in this game. If the Jaguars come in and do it again, the Jaguars might be for real. Maybe the Jags and the Bills are the two best teams last year in the AFC. They faced off in the first round of the wild card. That could be the thing. But try not to overreact from last week. Jags played Cleveland, big deal. Denver embarrassed on Monday night. Last year on December 21st, which is coincidentally my mother's birthday, the Jags went into Denver and smoked them. The yards weren't that bad. You know, Denver actually outgained them, but there were turnovers and sloppy play, and Bo Nix didn't play well. And it was kind of Jaguars, here we are moment, kind of stamping the fact that they're a legit team and not just a flash in the pan. So you got to figure Denver is a little bit embarrassed about last week. The revenge factor from last year, have to play better. So I'm going to lay the 2.5 with Denver. I'm also going to go under in this game because I figure you're going to get a much better effort out of the Denver defense. The tackling has to improve. I mean, that was ridiculous on Monday night. I've never seen so many missed tackles.
0: About 40 missed tackles.
1: Yeah, just ridiculous. And you figure, you know, Bo Nix isn't great. He's not like he's not the greatest show on turf. He's a little hindered offensively. So I think this could be an under type of game. I know it took some money over, but I like the under, and it's two of the slowest teams in the first week of the season. Both have the longest seconds per play, 28th and 29th. So, excuse me, 30th and 31st seconds per play. So they both play slow, both have some decent defenses, and I expect a huge effort out of the Broncos.
0: That's good information there on teams that burn a lot of the play clock and are slow-paced on offense. Jaguars, Broncos under 45.5, Broncos minus 2.5. Two plays on that game for Chris Massaro, his best bet, Patriots minus 5. We got two more plays in the NFL and two in college football. We'll get to those after a quick break tonight. So you got two Survivor entries left. Are you in the Westgate Survivor? Or just
1: no,
0: Circa?
1: Just in the Circa Survivor.
0: You know what you're going to do this week?
1: Yeah, I'm probably going to put them both on New England because I just think it's one of those games where I should have put one on Buffalo, one on New England, but I really just I want to put it on New England. I'm very confident they're going to win this game. If they don't win this game, their season's just pretty much in shambles. So I think they're going to pull this game out, and then I'm going to hope for some crazy carnage. Maybe Baker Mayfield gets hurt against Cleveland, or who knows? Maybe the San Francisco 49ers are just not, you know, their equilibrium's off from the flight back from Australia. Who knows? It's the NFL. Anything can happen, as we saw last week.
0: By the way, the Brewers up 3-0 tonight. You and I both happy because you had a Brewers bet like I did.
1: Huge.
0: On Milwaukee to win the division.
1: Huge. The Brewers, I got locked in at 5-1, and I now live on 6 college football championship bets for huge money. It's very exciting.
0: Quick break. 4 more plays from Chris Massaro coming up.
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4: 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We talked about your best bet, Patriots -5. Also, two plays on the game in Denver, Jaguars, Broncos under 45.5, and Broncos -2.5. Bo Nix was really bad Monday night. I got to think the Broncos defense, which was, I would say, disrespected Monday night. It's also going to bounce back a little bit here. I do like the Broncos laying 2.5 in this game. Hopefully, you're right about that one. How about Falcons as 2.5-point home dogs to the Panthers?
5: Yeah, I haven't heard many people make the case for Atlanta, and that's obvious. They're not very good, but Carolina. Everyone's heard this stat all week, or if you're in the industry, you've kind of heard this stat. The last 12 times, they've been a favorite. They're 0-12 straight up. So they're the favorite again, and they're the favorite on the road. And it doesn't make sense to me. I get it that Cooper Rush is the third string, but he's probably just as good, if not better, than Tua or Penix, or injured Penix. And I know he's a little bit injured, but the kid from Minnesota Moorhead played pretty good in the
4: Jack Strand
5: played pretty good in the preseason, so I'm sure he'll be ready to go. He's a big guy, 6'5", 240, so it's not like they're bringing in like a little kid or something from a Division II or Division III school. So I think they should be okay, and I'm not really worried about how many yards they're going to have passing, because if you look at the box score last week, Carolina gave up 291 yards rushing to the Bears, 7.5 yards a carry. You can back out the three longest runs in that game, and they still ran for 5.5 yards a carry against this defense. So I'm not sure if this defense is just a complete disaster. I know everything was clicking for Chicago. They scored 59 points. But the best running back, or the second best running back in all of football, is on the Falcons. Bijan Robinson had 21 carries for 83 yards. He caught 8 receptions for 90 yards and a touchdown. He's obviously going to be a big factor in the game, and I just think that they're going to make him the main focal point. Rush just has to not turn it over. He had 2 bad interceptions last week, 1 return for a touchdown. That's the reason the Steelers won. 2 key injuries also for Carolina. Bobby Brown the third, defensive tackle, starter, he's out. A questionable is Patrick Jones, outside linebacker, starter. He has a bad back. So if you have a bad back, you're going to go up against Bijan Robinson. Not ideal. I'm just gonna go with this trend here. Carolina hasn't covered him forever as a favorite. They can't stop the run. You got a great running back on Atlanta. Feed Bijan. Feed Brian Robinson Jr. He had 9 carries last week. I just think they'll be able to run on Carolina, and in a home game when you can run the ball, I'll take the points with the Falcons.
4: Bijan Robinson seemed like he was single-handedly carrying that Falcons offense for a long time last week in Pittsburgh. Falcons +2.5 against the Panthers, who had 59 dropped on them by Ben Johnson and the Bears a week ago. All right, Monday night, Giants-Rams. Really interesting game here. One of the contests I'm in, the Giants were 7.5. Obviously, here at Circa, the number is 7 on Monday night. I think the Giants are for real. And I don't know where the Rams are right now, coming back from Australia with assorted injuries, things like this. The Giants are your play. I don't think you love this play, but you took 7.
5: No, I don't love it. on Wednesday with over with Jim Feist, we kind of talked ourselves into it. We talked ourselves into the Giants and the under because we think that, you know, Aaron Donald, you know, maybe he's going to play 20 snaps.
4: Right.
5: Myles Garrett's out. The Giants ran the ball fantastic against the Cowboys, and the Cowboys got some big defensive linemen. So I think they should be able to run the ball again, try to play ball control, maybe get Jackson Dart out running a little bit too. Hopefully, you know, he slides down or runs out of bounds. He can stay out of the blue tent. But I really like what they did with bringing Patrick Ricard over from the Ravens. Huge fullback, 315-pound fullback. Guy is a beast of a blocker. And you got to love Lively coming over. He was unstoppable Sunday night. So some really good pieces. Plus you got neighbors. You know, maybe OBJ gets involved a little bit. And then I put this pick in before I heard the news that Puka didn't practice today. So that's a huge sign, too. And if Puka doesn't practice and they have all the trouble on defense, I think 7 points is a lot. I could see this game being at 6 on Monday night. And again, you don't know what to travel. They went to Australia for one day. So give me 7 points for the Giants. I think they're for real, too. John Harbaugh seems to have this team playing at a higher level than where it's been the last couple of years. Last year, a lot of games were close, so they could have won. I'm buying the Giants as well this week.
4: Giants got a lot of talent on that defensive front. And I think that on the offensive and defensive lines are really strong. And John Harbaugh is going to change the culture of that organization. I think you could see the reset in that game against Dallas on Sunday night. You know what's interesting, too? I said this on BSN a couple weeks ago. Don't be surprised if the Super Bowl favorite Rams are 2-3 after 5 games.
5: Well, I have that. I came on with the SGP guys a couple weeks ago, and we were just throwing out some, let's do some crazy, like super long shot bets. And we played 0-5, 65-1 on the Rams, and I backed it up with 1-4 at 15-1. So, you know, we got the first one in. If somehow the Giants could pull off an upset here, look at the schedule. They got to go to Denver, all the way across the country to Philly, and then come back and play Buffalo. So that was a 3 really tough games after flying across, you know, across the world to Australia. So, and your point, the front is huge on the Giants. So if they get some pressure on Stafford, he's one hit away, bad back. Who knows? We could be looking at Ty Simpson.
4: Stafford was the MVP last season, Chris, but I know it's one game. He looked old and slow in the game against the Niners.
5: Yeah, Derek made a comment I heard last week. He looked all the part of 38 with his helmet off. He had gray hairs everywhere. He looked like he did look slow and old.
4: All right, 2 college games. Let's go USC laying 22 at Rutgers.
5: Okay, everyone is betting Rutgers. I don't like to come on and be embarrassed that I have a bad number. I have multiple bad numbers on this game. I bet 26, 24, 23.5. You know, Moxley's out. He had one catch last week. He's a freshman receiver. I think USC will be fine. They have 2 stud running backs. Mayav is awesome. They have plenty of weapons on the offensive side of the ball. They have my new favorite player in college, Luke Waifel, who is from Bloomington, New Jersey, a town where a bunch of my friends are from, and they're actually all out here this weekend for my friend Paul's wife's Amy's 50th birthday. So we're all going to be watching this game, and we hope that everyone brings out all the fans of that area to cheer for him. He's the number one defensive recruit in the country. He's an absolute monster. He's like Nick Bosa, but bigger. Wears number 94. I think they're going to have a huge showing. Rutgers lost to UMass and Boston College. Not only did they lose to them, they threw 7 interceptions. They gave up all sorts of yards rushing and, you know, and passing. The defense is terrible. They're on their second string quarterback, who I mentioned threw 4 interceptions last week against BC. I know this line has moved from 26 to 22. At some point, there has to be some buyback on USC. I'm getting in on this contest. I'm already at bad numbers underwater, but I think USC is more than capable of beating Rutgers by 22 points. They're sick of hearing that they're not a good road team on the East Coast. I think they finally get it done this week, and I'm buying the number on the cheap at minus 22.
4: How about this game between two coaches whose best days are in the past? Bill Belichick, Dabo Sweeney going head-to-head here. Clemson won in a blowout last year. You are taking North Carolina +3 at Clemson.
5: First or second bet I made this past Sunday, I got 4.5 with North Carolina. Bet it again at 4. There's nothing. It's more of a play. Listen, UNC is doing great defensively. 12th in yards per play in the country so far. Only gave up 281 to TCU, 255 to East Tennessee State. But this is more about Clemson. I mean, they've done nothing. They had 8 first downs against LSU. They couldn't really move the ball against Georgia Southern last week. A play of mine in the contest was Georgia Southern. I don't see him doing much this week. Bill Belichick's going to throw everything at this freshman quarterback. Tate Reynolds didn't play a full season his senior year in Chandler, Arizona. I just think this is going to be way too much to ask. He's the youngest freshman to start at Clemson in 50 years for a team that doesn't have any weapons, and the defense has been struggling. Talk about the game passed you by with Jim Harbaugh. I think Dabo's on his way out as well. I know these guys have huge buyouts, but I just don't see Clemson doing much of anything here. I love North Carolina. Definitely my favorite college game of the week. Have it on the money line. So hopefully Bill Belichick can throw enough crazy stuff at this young freshman quarterback, and we can get the win outright here. But I love North Carolina plus the points.
4: You love North Carolina. Steve Belichick's gone, you know, by the way.
5: Well, Lombardi's gone.
4: Let's take a look at Chris Massaro's plays for this week. Falcons plus 2.5. Jaguars, Broncos under 45.5. Broncos minus 2.5. Giants plus 7. Best bet, Patriots minus 5. And 2 college games, USC minus 22. North Carolina plus 3. He's got the green jacket. He's got the trophy. That's Chris Massaro.
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3: 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All right, Jason Jarvis is the current leader in this contest. 6-1 after the first week. Jarvis has a impressive history in the contest here at VSIN and at Circa. Two-time top 10 finisher in the Circa Million. And he is a very popular NFL handicapper at the moment. So let's welcome him on the Progressive Guest Line tonight via video from his estate in Connecticut. There he is, Jason Jarvis. How you doing, Jarvis?
4: Doing great, Matt. How are you?
3: So I'm not sure if you were on Good Morning America this week. I heard you were booked on shows from coast to coast, maybe the late night talk shows. You also are doing a Wednesday night handicapping seminar, and that's become very popular, teaching people the art of NFL handicapping, correct?
4: Yeah, I've done a few of those the last few weeks. I don't think I'll do another one till next year, but had some great turnouts, and it was hopefully time well spent for everyone who joined.
3: What is it when somebody asks you what the secret is to handicapping the NFL? What are two, maybe one, two, or the 3 points of emphasis you talk about the most?
4: Just spin around the circle, throw darts, and pray it hits.
3: All right. Well, we'll talk about that tonight because you probably did that with your best bet. All right. Let's go to seven NFL plays from Jason Jarvis tonight. And nothing on the college side, which is not a surprise. Typically, you only go college football when you hate the NFL card. So I would assume you like this card enough this week. I want to start at the bottom. I know that you were debating what to use here. Is basically your seventh play, Giants or Dolphins. And it looks like you ended up with a Dolphins plus 13 at San Francisco.
4: I did. And, you know, that's just really a situational spot. You know, the Niners coming off such a high with their win over the Rams. Traveling now, probably a good 20-hour flight. And, you know, or 17-hour flight now to get up for the lowly Dolphins. So nothing more than I just think it might be a few too many points. You might get a sleepy San Fran team. And really not much beyond that. You know, the Dolphins didn't look very good against the Raiders. So I don't see them winning this game. But hopefully this is one where they can stay within the 13.
3: But you said the Giants almost made your list, correct?
4: Well, in full transparency, the Giants were supposed to be here, and I had the Dolphins on there. It's a team I did make a small play on, so it's not like it's a team I didn't want. I did like the Giants more so. I think that, you know, that Giants-Rams game, you're either going to see the Giants go into L.A. and win the game or get blown out by three touchdowns. But, man, I love what Harbaugh's doing. Mm-hmm. I had them big last week in the Sunday night game against Dallas. I'm really excited to see what the Giants do this year. They were my one team from the NFC that I put a future on. The team in the AFC was the Ravens. So Giants are going to be strong, and I'm looking forward to seeing what happens this weekend or Monday night.
3: Yeah, I love what John Harbaugh is doing with the Giants, too. Not so much what Jim Harbaugh is doing with the Chargers right now. Jason Jarvis with us. You can follow him at JJarv NFL Bets, professional gambler from Connecticut. Worked for ESPN in the past, 2025. Fourth place finisher in this contest, Circa Million, fourth place finisher in 2021.